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2: Hopes are rising for falling gas prices. Oil prices sank again thanks to optimism over the U.S.-Iran deal. The price for a barrel of Brent crude fell 5% to $78. That's the lowest price since early March.
3: The national average right at $4 a gallon. And GasBuddy does expect that number could go down to $3.75 by the 4th of July if shipping does start to pick up in the Strait of Hormuz on Friday. There are still some big ifs there. One is that shipping companies are still waiting for clarity on this deal, with the ceasefire potentially expiring in 60 days.
2: ABC's Elizabeth Schulze. 2 weeks after it was first detected in South Texas, the New World screwworm infestation has spread to dozens of animals.
4: In Texas, cattle, sheep, and goats in six counties have been found infested with the parasitic larvae of the New World screwworm, along with a dog in New Mexico. The latest case came from Sutton County, 135 miles northwest of San Antonio, raising concerns that the screwworm problem is moving beyond South Texas, where it first came in from Mexico.
2: ABC's Jim Ryan. Preliminary government data shows that the infant mortality rate in the U.S. dropped to a new all-time low last year. There were slightly fewer than 5.4 infant deaths per 1,000 live births in 2025, according to the CDC. Researchers say it's hard to pinpoint why. According to court filings, country music star Jelly Roll has filed for divorce from his ex-wife of 10 years, citing irreconcilable differences. Dave Packer, ABC News.
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20: 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Pleasure to be with you on a Tuesday. Always glad to get your calls. If you want to jump into the best conversation in talk journalism, it's here every day. And there's a lot to talk about. That deal between the United States and Iran, and nobody trusts Iran, but with Trust and Verify, perhaps we can get a deal that actually works to denuclearize Iran. Again, I know there's plenty of skepticism out there. I share your skepticism.

and make a point. If you disagree with something you've heard on the show, and I have plenty of people who disagree with my point of view because I'm a conservative and we still have a fair number of liberals who listen to this program. God bless you all in your confusion. If you want to call and make your best argument in front of or in favor of whatever it is that you'd like to be in favor of, maybe it's human trafficking. Democrats seem to love that lately. Maybe it's legalizing drugs. Democrats seem to love that as well. Maybe it's illegal aliens. The Democrats are all about that. You want to be a naysayer? 866-439-5277. So, coming up this hour, what happens when you cut billions of dollars from scientific research while your biggest rivals ramp up their spending? We're going to talk about that with our medical go-to guy. A fake medical clinic stole about $58 million from Medicare before they finally got caught. How much fraud is still slipping through the cracks? And whether it's a World Cup match, a concert, or a political rally, are large public gatherings becoming the front line of national security questions? And take just a moment to cast a vote in our Twitter poll, or X poll, as we call it now. The question is posted every day from the news of the day, and you'll find it at Lars Larson Show and at LarsLarson.com. Should America lift sanctions on the world's top state sponsor of terrorism? I know that's part of the deal that Donald Trump has worked out with Iran, but I'm still going to answer it. No, we should not. But in this case, I know, I suspect that what Donald Trump has in mind is to tell Iran, this is how it could be. You could have access to $300 billion to rebuild your country. Not a dime of that comes from the American government. It's coming from Iran's neighbors in the Middle East. But the money gets cut off the minute you're not cooperating, and there has to be a deal to make sure that Iran never gets a nuclear weapon. Now, I've had plenty of people be skeptical about that. I am too, believe me. But when just about everybody on this planet agrees Iran cannot be allowed to get nuclear weapons, well, that's great. Obama has said that. Donald Trump has said that. I think even back in the day, George W. Bush said that. So who's going to actually bell the cat? Who's going to actually make sure that that happens? Well, the only president who's had the guts to actually try is Donald Trump. And what does he get for his trouble? A lot of grief from just about everybody. So, should America be lifting sanctions on the world's top state sponsor of terrorism? You can find the question at Lars Larson Show and at LarsLarson.com. And always brought to you by AMAC, the Association of Mature American Citizens. 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You can join AMAC anytime you like. 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Now, let me start with this. Should burning a cross as an anti-Trump protest be charged as a hate crime? I can tell you already I would answer that question yes. Here's what the question involves. A person of interest is now in custody in connection with a cross burning in Chicago's Grant Park last weekend. University of Illinois Chicago senior Merlin Liu says he knew the implications of a burning cross, and then he placed a MAGA hat on top of the cross. He explains, if you can explain that kind of craziness at all, that his whole goal was to protest the Trump administration, not to do something racist. Although, if you're a senior at a university, even the University of Illinois, and you don't understand the historical nature of burning a cross in America, you know exactly what it is. Liu has already said, I did know about this historical relevance beforehand, but I didn't know the severity, how racially motivated it might seem from what I did. Can you believe this guy even got into college? I mean, imagine this. I'm a senior in college. And I don't, but I say I understand the historical nature of burning crosses in America, but didn't realize how severe the message was. Liu said he was protesting what he calls MAGA Christian nationalist supporters and the Trump administration, what he refers to as the ruling class. Liu built the cross after carrying wooden slats from his apartment to Grant Park, used lighter fluid and toilet paper to set it on

fire, the FBI and Chicago police will determine what charges may be filed. Well, I would suggest hate crimes. Now, you've heard this on this show before. I don't agree with the idea of hate crimes. I think if you commit a crime, if you assault somebody, it's assault. If you murder somebody, it's murder. If you set a fire, it's arson. There should be no distinction that somehow that kind of crime committed against one person of one racial or ethnic or sexual background is greater than the same crime committed against somebody else. That would be treating people unequally under the law, and that would be a violation of America's constitutional protections. And that is that every single person in this country is entitled to equal protection under the law. But if you've decided that you want to have hate crimes on the books, and places like Illinois do have hate crimes on the books, if that's what you're going to do, then you have to actually apply those crimes to everybody. And I would say in this case, it very much looks like a hate crime to me. Oh, and then this, Joe Biden's DOJ, they got caught red-handed. President Joe Biden and his Department of Justice used federal law enforcement to target parents at school board meetings. Remember when we first talked about this years ago? When the FBI said, if you show up at a school board meeting and you have harsh words for the people at that school board meeting, what most of us would consider to be First Amendment free speech, that you're going to be considered as potential terrorist threats. That's what Joe Biden's FBI did. October 4th, 2021, the first year that Joe Biden was president of the United States, even though the election of 2020 was more than a little bit fraudulent, the FBI Deputy Director Jay Greenberg emailed the office of the Deputy Attorney General saying the FBI had some concerns. The National Sheriff's Officials Association said that their sheriffs had not heard any concerns about threats to local school boards. Despite that, Merrick Garland, remember what a piece of work he was as the Attorney General? He and the FBI established a new threat tag called EduOfficials. One top DOJ official wrote in an email, if they do this, they might as well rename the damn thing the Anti-MAGA Task Force. And they were absolutely right. And now Joe Biden got caught. You got the Lars Larson Show.

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13: Lars Larson wants to hear from you, even if you disagree. 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
14: Hey, welcome back to the Lars Larson Show. Now, welcome back to our friend, Dr. Henry Miller, a medical doctor, molecular biologist. He's currently the Glenn Swagger Distinguished Scholar at the Science Literacy Project. He was founding director of the FDA's Office of Biotechnology. Dr. Miller, welcome back.
15: Good to be with you, Lars. Thank you.
14: So what is happening now where China is filing patents at almost three times the rate that American companies are doing this? And is it really just a matter of Washington, D.C. cutting federal funding for research?
15: Well, it's partly that China has been spending huge amounts of money on research. And it's frankly partly that their numbers of peer-reviewed papers, published papers, and so on are somewhat exaggerated because it's known that many of their academics are fudging the data. So some of the major international journals have had to recall a number of the articles. But it's not just about China. It's about the U.S. basic research agenda compared to previous years and previous decades. So one recent analysis found that non-defense research is down to what it was in about 1991.
14: Yeah.
15: So we've erased several decades of basic research activity in a year and a half.
14: Well, hold on, Henry. We haven't erased it. The research they've done already, if it's basic research, the data is still there. What we've said is we're not going to spend as much of it going into the future. Isn't there a difference there?
15: Well, there's sometimes a difference there. So, for example, more than 7,800 NIH and National Science Foundation grants were canceled or suspended in 2025. And when you interrupt certain kinds of experiments, especially if they involve animal research,
14: yep,
15: you don't get it back immediately or readily. There have also been a number of clinical trials that have been interrupted in the middle. And when you do that, your study is gone.
14: Okay, now you're jumping into a different venue, I think, because basic research is the kind that most people say, well, what does this lead to? Well, you don't necessarily know what it leads to because it's basic research like material science or basic biology, things like that, how things work. When you talk about clinical trials, that's the application of all that science where you say we have a compound, we believe it treats this ailment or this condition, and we've got a clinical trial to see whether or not it works. Isn't that different than basic research?
15: Well, it's a continuum. And let me give you an example from my own experience.
14: Okay.
15: When I was a graduate student, I was working in a virology lab, and I was assigned to influenza virus, about which not much was known at the time. So I was able to discover a new enzyme, an unknown enzyme in flu, an RNA-dependent RNA polymerase that replicates its genome, its RNA. It was just a basic research finding of how this virus operates, how it lives and reproduces at the time. And several decades later, that enzyme became a target for anti-flu drugs, two of which, Zofluza and Avigan, are approved and on the market today. So it's all a continuum. Interrupting basic research means you've eaten your seed corn and you're going to be disenfranchised for the future. But stopping clinical trials, which by definition have promise for treating or preventing human disease, is really among the worst things you can do.
14: Well, let me ask you about that, because, Henry, you might not have noticed, but our federal government appears to be out of money. We're about $2 trillion upside down, what they call deficit in Washington, D.C. But the government is spending more money than it takes in. Would it make sense at some level to say, let's still do the research, but let's focus the research on the stuff most likely to actually produce real results for people. Because otherwise, you could spend, is it fair to say that if I were to ask you, Henry, how much money could we spend on research? If I said the amount of money would be effectively infinite if you wanted to research everything in the world.
15: You're right. You need to focus it, and you need to be smart about it. And being smart about it, in my opinion, and I think you and I would agree, is less on social science and touchy-feely social
14: yeah,
15: science.
14: Yeah, get rid of that garbage right now.
15: Yeah.
14: And by the way, no more experiments on how flies eat the eyes of beagles or whatever it was that got everybody excited a few years ago, and for good reason, because it sounded pretty evil.
15: Yeah, and I think that research on healthcare disparities needs to be focused much better, and a lot of it can be eliminated. So there are things we can do much better, but the way that things were cut, that grants were terminated, that areas for funding federal grants were trimmed, which just made very, very little sense. I'll give you an example.
14: Okay.
15: Elon Musk, the richest person in the world, but unfortunately not the smartest, came in and headed Doge, one of the ways that they decided what to cut was they did searches of the titles or abstracts of federal grants, and they searched for words like trans. And, of course, they were looking for transsexual
14: But it could subject. Have been trans fats or other kinds of meanings of the word trans. Yeah.
15: Exactly. And so they cut things like trans fats and transduction of energy and transgenic organisms. And that is not, it's just not how you do things. They did it summarily and they did it quickly, and they cut a lot of very important stuff. So yeah, I agree with you. We need to focus better, and we need to have smarter, more motivated people deciding what gets funded and what doesn't.
14: But why did it go so sloppy? It strikes me that the way things get that sloppy is usually when people have too much money to throw around, and so they just start giving it to everything, as opposed to saying, no, we're only going to spend the taxpayers' money on things that are likely to produce a very positive result.
15: Well, you have the same principle at work in companies like pharmaceutical companies and manufacturing companies and internet companies. You have to have managers who are smart and frugal and efficient. And you're right that we haven't always done that in federal grant making and federal research, but we need to do that, and we need to spend pretty well. There have been estimates that by cutting federal research as much as we have, it's going to decrease GDP by a huge amount down the road. And I'm not talking about next year or the next administration. I'm talking about a generation from now.
14: No doubt. That is Dr. Henry Miller. Dr. Miller is at the Science Literacy Project. Dr. Miller, thanks so much for the time. Coming up, a Haitian national used a fake medical clinic to steal $58 million.
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20: Hi, welcome back to the Lars Larson Show. It's a pleasure to be with you. I'm glad to get to your phone calls and emails. And the emails in particular, George writes in, listening on the Super Talk Network, that's 96.9 FM, among other stations in the great state of Mississippi. Lars, I have to commend you for not acquiescing to the concept of hate crimes as a category distinct from other crimes. All murders with malice aforethought, most aggravated batteries, most malicious mischiefs, and most arsons are motivated by hatred of the victim or the owner. Hatred of my own kin, kith and kin, is no less criminal than hatred of a person who has darker or lighter shades of skin tone than mine, a contradictory religion of mine, or a sexual attraction opposite of mine. Only an omniscient state prosecutor, judge, or jury can conclude that an accused person committed a crime because of one of the particular stripes of hatred condemned by a statute that defines a hate crime. Human beings are not omniscient. Only God is. George, you are absolutely right about that. And David writes in about the Iran deal that we've been talking about. And I've had a few people comment both online and in email saying, well, how do you know what's in the deal? It hasn't been released publicly yet. Well, there are pieces of it that have leaked out, and I've indicated where we got our initial indications of what's inside the deal with Iran. And it may be signed by Wednesday, tomorrow. It may be signed by the end of the week. It doesn't really matter when it's signed. The question is that deal a good one for America's national security? Well, David writes in, Lars, I personally suspect the new leadership in Iran will behave itself in order to restock the pile in the rear and wait in hopes of the next U.S. presidential election. Give them another weak Democrat or a liberal, in which case they'll think they can get away with it, starting a bunch of crap all over again. They would have no fear of a Democrat president, and they only have to wait a little over 2 years. And David, you may be right about that as well. And then that one doesn't work as well. I've had a few of them today about some of the things we've been talking about today. So glad to get your calls at 866-HEY-LARS. That's 866-439-5277. And by the way, folks, sometimes I will censor emails, not to keep anything from you, but simply because I find that there are things that people say in emails that I can't put on the radio or I'd be in serious trouble. But 866-439-5277. Send your emails to talk@LarsLarson.com. Here's a question you should consider. And in fact, we considered it as a possible X-polled question today. Should parents or the government decide kids' social media use when they are under the age of 16? In Great Britain, in the United Kingdom, Prime Minister Keir Starmer announced yesterday that Britain will ban children under 16 from using major social media platforms. That includes TikTok, Snapchat, YouTube, Instagram, Facebook, and X. And they want to impose hefty penalties on companies that fail to keep minors off their social media platforms. Every parent can see it with their own eyes. Social media is making children unhappy. Now, that's what Starmer says. The restrictions expected to take effect early next year follow a public consultation that drew 116,000 responses, along with more than 90% of respondents supporting the ban on under 16s using social media. Platforms that failed to take reasonable steps to prevent underage access could face multi-million dollar fines, enforcement directed at the technology companies rather than at the children themselves. More than 90% of UK survey respondents support the under 16 social media ban. YouTube warned the restriction could push kids out of curated, supervised experiences and toward anonymous, less safe services. That's entirely possible. But you know who ought to be doing this? I don't want the government doing this. I want parents to do it. And if you say, well, some parents will do it right, you're right. Some parents will do it right. And some parents will probably not do a very good job of policing what social media their kids use. But is it appropriate for the government to decide for the parents, this is how your children will mature and be able to use social media? I don't think that's the government's job. But then again, Great Britain is very different. There is a reason that we went to war, not once but twice, against Great Britain to get our independence from that country. They are our ideological cousins, but only that, just cousins. And then you've got the question of whether or not the 340B programs should be shut down until they're finally fixed. A Haitian national used a fake medical clinic to steal $58 million from Medicare. It may have been Medicaid as well, but Medicare and Medicaid, members of Congress are now calling for reform. Why? Because a Haitian national living in Florida, he wasn't even a citizen, was convicted in a health care fraud in which prosecutors say $58 million in false claims targeting Medicare, Medicaid, and private insurers using a federal drug discount program. That is the program we've talked about before, the 340B drug pricing program. What happens in that case is that hospitals are told the hospital will be able to buy the drugs at a discount price. Then it can charge the insurers the full price for passing those drugs on to a patient. Well, in that case, this guy manages to scam $58 million in false claims. Let me suggest something to you. There are companies in the private sector that are very good at spotting fraud. Most of the credit card companies are relatively good at spotting fraud. And why? Because they look for patterns. And I don't know if you've ever encountered this before, but I used to travel a lot more for this show than I travel today. But when I did, I'd be getting on an airplane. I'd go to a city. We'd be doing the radio show there. I'd have to rent a car. I'd have to check into a hotel. I'd have to buy meals. I'd do all of those things. And you know, the credit card companies were very rarely wrong when they called me up on the phone and said, hey, we appear to have a charge here that is outside your normal pattern. And I always wondered, boy, they're very good at spotting the stuff that's legitimate and spotting the stuff that's fake. This guy went out and used the proceeds to buy a Mercedes, a bunch of different cars, a $2.5 million mansion, and somehow Medicare and Medicaid never spotted the fraud. Hey, I've got a little advisory for you. Father's Day is coming up, and if you don't know what to get Dad yet, I've got the perfect answer. Skip the random last-minute gift and give him something he'll actually use, and I can tell you he'll use it because I use mine. It's called the Chef IQ Sense Smart Thermometer. This thing connects to my cell phone, my smartphone. It tells you exactly when your food is done. 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
16: Welcome back to the Lars Larson Show. It seems whether it's the FIFA World Cup, a major concert, a political rally, or a holiday celebration, or even that UFC Freedom 250 event at the White House on Sunday, all of those large public gatherings now seem like they are potential national security events. I thought we'd ask Michael Lutz about that. Michael is the founder and president and CEO of Invest USA. Michael, welcome back.
18: Always a privilege to be with you, Lars. Thank you so much for the opportunity.
16: Are we seeing a greater level of, say, threats that are there, or are we just noticing it more because Donald Trump's in office and there are a number of people in this country who hate the guy, although I'm not one of them. I like the guy.
18: We're seeing a larger number, to be quite honest with you, Lars. But let's put it in context. We have, ever since Trump has gone on to the national stage, whether it was his first term or this term here, there has been a polarized effort by terrorist organizations across the globe to do everything they can to stop his agenda. Now, are they just doing this on their own? Of course not. They're in conjunction and working with the leftist liberal ideology. Why are they so concerned about stopping the Trump agenda? Well, one of the things we've talked about is holding people accountable. And whether it's the election fraud that we have got all our substantial amount of evidence on now that we're fixing to unveil.
16: Yep.
18: Whether it is previous administrations, Russiagate with Obama, Clinton, Hillary with, don't forget, the uranium-22. When she sold 25% of our uranium to what we thought was Russia, it appears to have gotten into Iranian hands now. That was a huge issue. And, you know, it just goes on and on and on, or whether it is members of Congress and previous administrations and Biden administration taking money or defrauding the American people. How did that happen? Very simply. We got in the middle of something called Ukraine that even Ukraine, President Zelensky and others say that roughly 30% of what was sent either in weapons or in cash actually got to the battlefield. The vast majority of it was either sold on the black market for cash or the cash itself was taken and squandered by people. When I say I don't want to give the impression of just half of the Ukrainians, they are publicly saying they sent much of it back to the United States to NGOs. And you remember they've got a lucrative setup as to how once you get into that field, shall we say, you make yourself very rich with offshore accounts.
16: Michael, hasn't Ukraine served as a money laundry mostly for the Democrats for a long, long time?
18: Yes. Ag Blue is another one. So the point is there is so much that they want buried that this administration has determined, even though we're fighting tooth and nail, literally fighting daily to try to get action taken on this to hold these people accountable, they don't want that to happen. And so they're partnering with anybody that will help bring down the administration, i.e. global terrorists like Iran and others. And so they have been putting together their sleeper cells since the first administration in 2016. Now what you're seeing is now that it gets closer every moment to this stuff being released and to actually indictments being issued. I'm confident you're going to see that very shortly. They have to do whatever they can.
16: I mean, Michael, one of the things I wonder about is even this most recent bunch, which we're told maybe as many as 24 people, 5 have been arrested, 2 have been charged with conspiracy to commit murder, and the one correct young guy, 19 years old, apparently his parents said he spent all of his graduation money, about $3,000, buying ammunition and guns. It almost sounded comical, this big, complicated plot to have explosive-laden drones and have them crash into buildings adjacent to the White House and panic a crowd of people and then have snipers picking people off and then rushing the gates of the White House. All of that sounds like maybe a bad Hollywood scriptwriter as opposed to any kind of serious effort to actually just counter the president's policies. I know there are people who don't like his policies, but do any of them think that they're likely to be stopped by this kind of stuff?
18: Well, I will tell you this. Here's what's interesting for your listeners to consider is, do I think that they had visions of grandeur that were unrealistic in this particular incident. No question. Do I think, though, however, that there are the patterns that are similar to what ISIS and Taliban, we have dealt with those in Al-Qaeda for quite some time. And if you go globally, remove yourself from the U.S., go globally to Europe, et cetera, this is their pattern. This is one of their major playbooks. They create an incident in a sanctuary, you know, church, stadium, whatever, and then they position themselves at key points for exits, and they take out either attempt to blow, set up another explosive, or just random shootings of people trying to escape. That is how they operate, how they've operated for some time. This has the same pattern. So you see what we're alluding to is the same playbook is being used. Now, what we are investigating right now, Lars, and coming back, we have preliminary information. We're not willing to release everything yet. We don't have all the information in yet. But obviously, good old crime 101, always find the source of the money.
16: Yep.
18: Follow the money, and that's where you're going to follow, find the crime. We're doing that now. And while it appears that there's not a lot of money that was transferred as of yet, you remember this was just kind of in a planning and then the initial phase of beginning to set up, begin to position before the actual money would have flowed. So we're still very comfortable that our sources are indicating there was money to tie in for foreign sources.
16: Yeah, and that's the thing I want to find out, because other than that, if you can provoke people to go and do these things, even with their own cash, even if you never actually have to invest any of your own money and therefore make a traceable link back to the source of these, you know, the folks who are radicalizing these folks, you could still get crazy people to do a lot of crazy things. That's Michael Letts. He's founder, president, and CEO of InvestUSA. Michael, thanks very much. I appreciate the time. By the way, I want to tell you about something. If I'm taking a supplement every day, and I do, I don't want to get just better numbers on a lab test once a year. I want to actually feel the difference. 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
4: From ABC News, I'm Dave Packer. The FBI saying there was an active plot to target the weekend's UFC fight at the White House. ABC News Chief Justice Correspondent Pierre Thomas.
22: Five people now under arrest.
25: It was a serious threat.
22: 19-year-old Tyson Proper from Knox County, Ohio, charged with conspiring against the United States and attempted murder, with other suspects from California, Nebraska, and Missouri, all charged with conspiracy to commit murder. The alleged plot discovered after Proper's mother contacted police just 4 days before the UFC event.
4: Gunfire inside a Wilmington hospital, leaving one person dead, another hurt. Officials tell us the suspect is a hospital employee, the victim's co-workers. Police Chief Wilfredo Campos.
26: Well, the Wilmington hospital was initially placed on lockdown. That lockdown has been lifted, and police are beginning to clear from the area.
4: Planes dropping fire retardant above Washington State, Spokane County, where below the upriver fire continues to burn, now threatening 500 homes. Evacuations have been ordered. At the G7 summit, President Trump urging Israeli Prime Minister Benjamin Netanyahu to back off attacking Lebanon, that it's threatening his deal with Iran.
27: President Trump said the U.S.-Iran deal can survive even if Israel continues attacking Lebanon. But the president criticized Israel for its recent strikes in Beirut, telling reporters he thinks it went too far.
28: Israel's fighting Hezbollah too long, and too many people are being killed. And you don't have to knock down an apartment house every time you're looking for somebody, because there are a lot of people in those apartment houses, and they're not all Hezbollah, that I can tell you.
27: Karen Travers, ABC News, Geneva, Switzerland.
4: Georgia holding primaries today in the state Senate race with 59% of the vote counted. The AP projects Trump-endorsed Republican Mike Collins will face incumbent Democrat John Ossoff. That seat crucial for control of the Senate this fall. 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
4: 15 people are facing federal charges in Minnesota related to the Trump administration's immigration crackdowns.
31: Conspiracy to impede or injure a federal officer. Solicitation to commit a crime of violence. Interstate threats. Interstate stalking. Assault on a federal officer. And destruction of government property.
4: U.S. Attorney Daniel Rosen says the months-long investigation focused on two activist groups whose members, he says, violently oppose the enforcement. Dozens of protesters gathered outside the federal courthouse in St. Paul to denounce the arrest, clashing with U.S. Marshals who deployed pepper spray. Major League Baseball is warning players about riding on their uniforms after three players added Bible verses to their Pride nightcaps. Housing starts or building permits fell way short of expectations in May.
3: After a steep decline in April, the consensus was for at least a slight rebound in housing starts in May. Instead, the figure fell by another 15% to 1.17 million units. Looking ahead, housing starts might not rise in June either. 10,000 fewer building permits were issued last month compared to the month before.
4: ABC's Jim Ryan. Shares of Yum Brands climbed 2% on Wall Street after the company announced it's selling the Pizza Hut chain for $2.7 billion. Most of the restaurants will go to private equity firm Long Range Capital. Dave Packer, ABC News.
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16: Welcome back to the Lars Larson Show. Can we get rid of vote by mail using vote by mail? Now, I proposed that before, but you know what's funny? People have always said, Lars, there's no way in the world that the folks who love vote by mail will let you get rid of it by using vote by mail to vote out vote by mail. You know what? It just happened in Northern California. Now, only in one county, but let me tell you why I think this is actually the crack. It's the camel's nose under the edge of the tent. This is what's happening, and you can tell because already the Attorney General of the state and the Secretary of State and apparently the governor of the state as well, they are panicking right now. They are saying, we are going to go to court. We're going to sue this county because they can't do what they just did to mail-in voting. And by the way, they did it with the authority granted to them by the vote of the people. Let me get into all the details. First, welcome to the Lars Larson Show. It's a pleasure to be with you, and I'm glad to get to your phone calls and emails. We'll do that in a moment at 866-HEY-LARS. As always, if you're a naysayer, you go right to the head of the line. 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

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Now, let me go back to what just happened in Shasta County, California, because I think it is so appropriate for all the places in America that have found themselves subject to vote by mail. And as far as I'm concerned, vote by mail has been a joke since the very beginning. They promised that it would increase turnout for elections. It has not. And if anybody tells you otherwise, go back and look at the numbers the way I did and compare apples to apples. Look at primary elections versus general elections. Look at off-year midterm elections versus presidential year elections. If you look, the amount of increase in interest in elections has not gone up. I would even argue it has actually gone down. So what did they do in Shasta County? Well, in the recent primary just held in California, they had Measure B. I was going to say Proposition B. It's actually Measure B. So what did they vote? They eliminated mail-in voting, most of it. Not all of it, but most of it. And they require residents to present government-issued photo ID in order to vote. Is vote by mail still allowed in Shasta County? Yes, it is. It is allowed for the infirm, that is people who are, well, you know, sick enough that they can't get out of the house. It is allowed for people who are in the military. It is allowed for people who are living overseas, either temporarily or permanently, expat Americans. Well, guess what happened? A few days after the vote, the California Attorney General, Rob Bonta, who's a real joke himself, and the Secretary of State, Shirley Weber, sued Shasta County. And they sued in the Third District Court of Appeal, arguing that Measure B violates state election laws and must be struck down before the November election. Here's the way it says in the suit they filed. Measure B is legally indefensible. It directly conflicts with state law and threatens to upend the orderly administration of elections. He said that no city or county gets to unilaterally rewrite our election rules. Well, they didn't. Shasta County rewrote its county election rules. And remember, the Constitution of the United States gives all authority for holding elections to the states. There's a little bit of federal involvement in the Voting Rights Act that was passed in the 60s. But for the most part, it's up to the states to decide how to conduct elections. The date of the presidential election is set in the U.S. Constitution, but most of the rest of the way that that elections are held is up to the states. But then what the states do, the states generally delegate all the practical nuts and bolts of both distributing ballots and counting ballots. They give that to the counties. So in this case, they're going to have to argue that while in California, you have all these different counties, and they all are slightly different in the way that they carry out an election. There is no one course for carrying out an election, but there's a general sense of this is the way we do it. Is Shasta County then allowed to argue, we're going to provide greater protection for people's votes than vote by mail? Vote by mail, as I said, is a joke. Not only does it not expand people's participation in elections, but the second problem is this. You send ballots out 3 weeks before the election. They are in somebody's hands. They get marked by somebody, maybe the voter, maybe not, and then they get mailed back. And they are out of the custody of both the voter and the state of California or state of Oregon or any other state. And they get back some days or weeks later. And then you're supposed to trust that the mark on that ballot is the mark of that voter. How do you know? There's no chain of custody. You have no idea who got that ballot. You have no idea who marked that ballot. You have no idea whether the ballot was intercepted on its way back to be counted. So if Shasta County says we are going to protect our voters' votes, 2023, the Shasta County Board of Supervisors swept up in an unfounded election fraud allegation. That's the way the news media reported it, but it wasn't unfounded. Ditched the Dominion voting machines and opted to hand count ballots for the county's 110,000 registered voters, quickly prompting a new state law. And what did the state law say? It told Shasta County, you're not allowed to count them by hand. In other words, Sacramento, like many state capitals, have simply said, well, you have to do things the way we tell you to do it. No local control at all. So last year, the county's board of supervisors, well, they went out and they said, look,
We're going to go out and we're going to create a Shasta County Registrar of Voters.

registrars, a position vacated by previous registrars. And what they did was they eliminated 9 of the county's 13 ballot drop boxes. He accused his predecessors in the registrar's office without evidence of stuffing ballots to sabotage a conservative Republican. Well, that would never happen, would it? You'd never see a state that was controlled by Democrats actually rig an election so that one side, the Democrat side, would win and the other side will not. Well, then along came the group Save Shasta Elections. They wrote Measure B. They collected thousands of signatures. It went on the ballot and it got approved. And now they're going to change the laws in Shasta County and they're getting sued for it. Hey, I can tell you this. If I'm taking a supplement every day, I don't want to just have better numbers on a lab test once a year. 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
2: Welcome back to the Lars Larson Show. I always feel like, in the interest of full disclosure, I tell you I'm not a fan of labor unions. If somebody wants to belong to a labor union, they certainly have that right under law. I think it's even a constitutional freedom based on freedom of assembly and freedom of association. But if you've decided you want to be in a labor union, go right ahead. I would choose not to. But in many states, about half the states in America are not right-to-work states, which means if you go to work in a union workplace, you're going to have to work under the labor union. Except, here's what happens. The Steelworkers Union, for example, sent over $1 million to Democrats, $0 to Republicans, while its own members largely voted for Donald Trump. Are union bosses using your dues against your best interests and against your choices? I thought we'd talk about that with Tom Jones, who leads the American Accountability Foundation. Tom, welcome back.
3: Hey, thanks for having me on. Glad to be back.
2: Hey, if I've misstated any of that, please straighten it out so my audience knows this, the real information. Is that what's happening right now, that Americans, in some cases in states where they're forced to belong to a labor union, are then having their dues taken out of their paychecks and then donated to people they thoroughly disagree with for politics?
3: Yeah, and that's 100% right. I think the only correction that I'd make here is the $1 million number is just to the actual party committees, like the, you know, the Democratic National Committee, the Senate Campaign Committee, those committees. If you look at the whole numbers to Democrat politicians and to the party committees and the other kind of Democrat infrastructure, the numbers are off the chart. It's $40 million in politics to the politicians around the country. And over 90% of it is going to Democrats. And most of the times when we looked at it, you know, the Republicans here or there that are getting it are just getting token donations in races that don't really matter. So, you know, look, I guess this isn't surprising if you follow politics day in and day out. But if you're an average steel worker just kind of, you know, going to work every day and assuming that, you know, the union leadership looks like your coworkers, I think this is shocking because a significant portion in many places, a majority of the steel workers, are MAGA Republicans, but their union bosses in D.C. are left wing hard activists.
2: I guess one of the things I'd wonder about is, Tom, why is it legal for a labor union? I understand why it's legal for them to take dues to operate the union, to take dues to do negotiations for new contracts, to take dues to go out and do grievance work, or, you know, represent the workers when there's a grievance or a firing or something like that. That all seems legitimate. How is it legal for the labor unions to then say, and we can give the vast majority of union dues in the form of political donations? Why is that a legitimate thing for a labor union to do?
3: Yeah, I think the why is, you know, because in this country, unfortunately, for decades, we had a government that was run top to bottom by politicians who were Democrats and sympathetic with the labor union movement. I think they should put a stop to this. You know, I think, you know, if you're going to be a member of a labor union, you know, they can, you know, maybe they can do some important things for you in the representational space. But I'm with you. Like, the money, if I was a union member, the money I sent to my union, I'd want that to be spent on better work conditions, you know, better pay, negotiating with the employer, things like that. Things that I think most steelworkers in this case expect that their money is being used for. I mean, look, we've looked at many industrial unions. The wasteful political spending isn't the only problem. I mean, we're seeing kind of crazy activities where there's some labor unions that are spending millions of dollars a year sponsoring race cars, other unions that are spending multiple millions of dollars on conventions at resorts in Las Vegas. We're just seeing kind of top to bottom that the union leadership is not spending their money in a way that really helps the day-to-day working conditions of their members and doesn't reflect the values of their members.
2: Well, and Tom, the reason I ask is I know somebody out there is saying, well, Lars, why is it any of your business how the labor unions spend their money? And I'd say it's this way. If I pay wages, and I do, to my producer, Mackenzie, that's a legitimate business expense. If I pay wages to my producer, Joel, that's a legitimate business expense. If we pay for satellite time or internet time or things like that that we use for the business, that's a business expense. If I were to say, well, I want to give $10,000 to my favorite political cause, and I'm going to call that a business expense. No, you're not, because the IRS would tell me those other things are legitimate business expenses. Political donations are not. So why should the steelworkers get to spend money on politics and call it one of the expenses of the union when I'm not allowed to do that? Most businesses are not allowed to do that.
3: Yeah, you're 100% right. And I think what really compounds this and should frustrate your listeners is a lot of these unions that we've been looking at, steelworkers included, are heavily involved in the public sector. So whether it's, you know, building the roads in your community, you know, building the bridges, building the buildings in the community for the government, every time that those unions waste their members' money on political donations, that's money that you kind of you essentially have to increase the wages of the employees. Yep. And therefore, what you end up doing is you increase the cost of these government projects, whether it's a road, a bridge, a building, or other infrastructure. And we end up paying for it at the end of the day. The Democrat politicians don't care because it all comes back and subsidizes their campaign and comes full circle. But for you and me that are taxpayers, it's really crushing and it inflates the cost of infrastructure around the country.
2: Yeah, and in fact, I recall that before the 2024 election, the United Auto Workers did a poll of its own membership, and they found out two-thirds of them were going to vote for Donald Trump. And then they said, but we're giving all the unions money to the Democrat. But you say two-thirds of your members are favoring a different candidate, and you're not giving him anything, but you're going to give a whole pile of money to the folks who are running against your members' favorite candidate? That doesn't make sense.
3: Yeah. Yeah, that really is bonkers, and I think that's kind of the number one example of how industrial unions are leadership is disconnected from their members. They took a poll. They said, hey, who do you support? Say, oh, we support Donald Trump. Okay, we don't care. Not only are we not going to endorse Donald Trump as we had done, you know, every time we had a poll in the past, we'd endorse the candidates that our members said they wanted to endorse. So not only we're not going to follow that, we're going to go back a big dump truck of union money up to Democrat politicians and subsidize their campaign and subsidize the get out the vote campaign and help them get elected, even though you told us in a poll that we took of you that you don't want us to do that.
2: Tom Jones is with the American Accountability Foundation. By the way, think about this. You're at work. Your phone rings. It has your kid's number and it's your kid's voice panicked, saying he's been in an accident, he needs money, and he needs it wired right now. You move heaven and earth. 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
24: Ah, welcome back to the Lars Larson Show. It's a pleasure to be with you. 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This one I find really kind of bizarre. It has to do with the Catholic faith. And Michael Hinchborn joins me now, founder and president of the Lepanto Institute, if I'm saying that the right way. Michael, welcome to the program.
25: Thank you for having me on. And yes, you said it just right.
24: I am a Protestant Christian, so I don't identify with the beliefs of Catholics. But it struck me as very strange that Lepanto has come out with a report, 144 pages long, fairly comprehensive, about the Vatican's Fifth World Meeting of Popular Movements. What is that all about, and why is the Vatican involved in it?
25: So, yeah, I am a faithful Catholic. I have been my entire life, and I am absolutely flummoxed by what we discovered. Back in 2014, Pope Francis started the World Meeting of Popular Movements, which was supposed to be kind of a gathering of a lot of different, what he termed popular movements, but in essence, what they are actual communist organizations getting together, trying to push for a globalist socialist society. And Pope Francis was very much in line with them. People may remember that back in 2015, he received this bizarre hammer and sickle crucifix from Evo Morales out in Bolivia. But what nobody seems to remember is that he was in Bolivia because he was there to lead the World Meeting of Popular Movements, and Evo Morales was there sitting next to him the entire time. So what we discovered is that in 2025, just last year, last October, Pope Leo XIV again convened this World Meeting of Popular Movements, and I don't know if he knew who these organizations were. He was only Pope for the last 5 months, so yeah. He called them social poets. He called them champions of humanity, but they couldn't possibly be anything further from the truth, because those are actual hammer and sickle, Karl Marx reading communist organizations.
24: So tell me this, in the case of these popular movements, you say 4 out of the 12 profiled are either explicitly pagan in their beliefs, or they perform pagan rituals as part of their organizational activities. Now, if the aim of the Vatican is, you know, because as I said, I don't identify with the Catholic Church, but if they said, well, we want to meet with these people because we'd like to bring them into the fold, we'd like to bring them to a belief in Jesus Christ, that's one thing. But otherwise, why would you want to be identifying with groups that are pro-abortion, which you'd think would be antithetical to Catholic belief, pro-homosexual beliefs, pro-transgender, all of these things that run directly counter to the message of Christianity and to the message of the Catholic Church?
25: Well, you just hit the nail right on the head. That's the question of the day. Why in the world, indeed, would they have these groups there? Cardinal Cerny and the coordinator, Father Matteo Ferrari, said that the purpose of having those groups there was to build bridges and to accompany these movements, including the non-Christian ones, the pagan ones, and integrate them as, and this is a quote, as a living, thinking, acting part of church life.
24: What?
25: So what they're talking, yeah, I mean, this is really scandalous. So what they're talking about doing is trying to integrate these groups with local Catholic churches. And what's going to happen, and my grandmother always said, if you play in the mud wearing white gloves, the mud doesn't become glovy. And that's the truth.
24: That's a great one. I'm going to have to file that one away. Because that's a great, I love metaphors and, you know, of course, parables. Jesus loved metaphors and parables as well. But unless they're saying there are all these people and we can straighten them out and get them to the proper set of beliefs, then why would you want to bring them in and say, if within the organization of any church, whether it's the Catholic Church or the broader Protestant movement, why would you want to say, we want to bring these folks in and have them operate their movements within the church? It would seem as though it'd be the kind of thing that would help to tear your faith group apart, wouldn't it?
25: Absolutely. And that's why we're sounding the alarm, because I do believe that there are operatives within the Catholic Church that are trying to submit or to subvert the true mission of the Catholic Church, which is the salvation of souls, by bringing in these pagans, these witch doctors, these demonic worshipers. What they're doing is they're now exposing vulnerable people to real demon worshipers. And that's a huge, huge scandal.
24: Well, in fact, and you may have to help me with the name because I'm usually pretty good with pronunciations. Candomble Orixa Osanha. What the heck is that?
25: So Candomble is a syncretistic religion that's practiced by Afro-Brazilians. So slaves from Africa came to Brazil, and they brought the paganism that they had been worshiping with them. And it's kind of like a mix of voodoo and Santeria. So you have these demon worshipers that get together. They've got their drums, their dances. They're worshiping these demons, and they're calling upon spirits to possess their bodies so that they can do divination and cast prophecies and that kind of thing. But that's what Candomble is. And so the Orixas that you're talking about, these are they're kind of like priests or shamans who are going to sit there, or the Orixas are the deities and the spirits, but the other is the shamans who are out there to try and bring people to interact with these Orixas, these spirits and deities.
24: But okay, then let me ask you this. Michael Hitchborn is with me, founder and president of the Lepanto Institute, that put out this report. What do you tell the rest of your flock if you say to them, these things are bad, killing babies is bad, homosexuality doesn't conform with, you know, Catholic belief, and you say to the rest of your flock, this is not okay, but these people are all part of our group, and they can continue to do these things, and you're just to simply, what, ignore what they're doing? And say, even though it doesn't actually mesh with any part of our beliefs, that we should still make them part of our group. I think we might have lost our connection with Michael Hitchborn. Imagine this, a 144-page report that says the Catholic Church is now going out to these groups that are openly Marxist, that may be tied to guerrilla violence, that may be literally witch doctors, and then they are going to say, well, we're going to break these people part of our groups. By the way, I've got a question for you. What would happen if you got sick while you're traveling this summer? Whether you're flying around America, taking a road trip, or just heading out with the family locally, the last thing you want to do is be away from home without the medications that you rely on. And that's why it makes sense to be prepared before you travel. 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
21: Welcome back to the Lars Larson Show. It's a pleasure to be with you. Our ex-poll question today, should America lift sanctions on the world's top state sponsor of terror? That would be Iran. And right now, the deal cut with Iran to end the war and open up the Strait of Hormuz. And I think to make sure that Iran does not end up with nuclear weapons, the deal cut by Donald Trump, it calls for Tehran to restart its oil business. That means they will get sanctions relief and money will start flowing to the country of Iran. Is that a good idea? I don't know. We'll have to see how it works out. I'm really uncomfortable with it because it allows a sponsor of terrorism to go out and do those kinds of things. But I don't want to go to Dan, who's a naysayer. And if you want to join the conversation, it's 866-HEY-LARS. Hey, Dan, you're a naysayer. What do you and I disagree about? Because we love naysayers. That makes you a naysayer today.
22: Well, you're anti-union. Let me tell you, I'm 90 years old, be 91 in November. And the day after my 21st birthday, way back when, I worked for a company that was Teamsters. And I worked for them for a few years and continued on through from then till now, all Teamsters. And I retired, was able to retire when I was 56 years old. And so the benefits are terrific. And I'm still drawing a pension at my age. And I was able to retire when I was 56 years old because they had a program in where your age added to the years of service that you were a union member.
21: Yeah.
22: At 85, you could retire at a full benefit. And that, and when I was 56, that happened. And since then,
21: so you've been 40 years. You've had a nice pension. I'm glad for you, Dan. But tell me this: why do you think the union is a good deal, other than financially for you? Are you comfortable with the idea that you paid dues all those years, and the union that represented you took 80% of that money and gave it to politicians that I would imagine you disagreed with?
22: Well, I even though I was a Teamster, I've been a Republican all of my life.
21: And that's my point, though,
22: down
21: Dan.
22: The line, I voted Republican.
21: Dan, but that's my point.
22: Yes.
21: You're a Republican. You voted conservative, and you gave money, or you were taken. Money was taken from you in union dues, and about 80% of it went to politicians that you disagreed with. It went to politicians like Barack Hussein Obama or Bill Clinton or Hillary Clinton or Joe Biden or Kamala Harris. I want to know how you felt about the idea that your union dues paid to a group that allegedly represented you were then given to Democrats who you disagreed with.
22: Not union has, when I was working, did not donate to any of those people that you mentioned.
21: I do not think that's true. You think that the Teamsters Union did not give massive amounts of money to the Democrats?
22: I don't know who they went to, but I still voted straight Republican and was able to retire with that full. I've been drawing full pensions since I was 56 years old, and I'm still drawing it every month. It equals about the same as my Social Security.
21: That means you're okay with it as long as you're blissfully ignorant of where your union was spending your money. You're still okay with that.
22: Well, whatever it is, it should have benefited me and thousands of other people.
21: Can you tell me how the Teamsters giving giant amounts, hundreds of millions of dollars over the years to the Democrats, how did that benefit you?
22: Well, it paid for my insurance, for dental work, 100%.
21: I'm not talking about insurance. I'm not talking about your pension. I'm talking about the political donations. If you voted Republican, was there a reason you didn't vote Democrat?
22: Well, I'll tell you, if I voted Democrat, look what the positions, how they're saying everything now at this moment. So don't give me that just because of the dirty politicians, you're going to find that on both sides of the aisle.
21: I think there is dirt on both sides of the aisle. I'll admit that. But if there's a reason you voted Republican, was that you thought the Republicans better represented you. But your union financially supported the Democrats that you said you would not have voted for because you didn't think the Democrats represented you. But your union took your money and spent it on Democrats. I'm just asking, how did that benefit you? You cast a single vote. Your union took probably $10,000 or $12,000 a year, $1,000 a month, or sorry, $100 a month, $1,200 a year. And they took most of that money and they gave it to the politicians you disagreed with. I'm wondering how you think that benefited you.
22: Well, because I was able to retire, the policies, whatever it was, well, I was still...
21: Couldn't you have had just as 100%. Good a pension if your union had given money to Republicans who then went and made laws and passed tax policies that were more friendly to conservatives?
22: They were, for me, at that time.
21: But you didn't even know where your union was spending your money, did you?
22: Well, I was aware of it, that they would voted for the Democrats and all.
21: I want to ask you something, Dan. Are you married or were you married?
22: I was. My wife passed away 13 years ago, 3 days of our 58th wedding anniversary.
21: Well, congratulations on 58. That's an accomplishment. But let me ask you something. If you had told your wife, hey, I don't want to deal with the political donations, and so you said to your wife, take the money we're going to give to politicians and you decide where you wanted to go. If you found out one day that your wife took the money and gave it to Democrats, what would you have said to her?
22: Regardless of what you're saying, I still did, and it benefited myself and hundreds of thousands of other Teamsters.
21: Well, that's an interesting point of view. Dan, good naysayer. Thank you very much for the call. Hey, a little reminder, Father's Day is coming up, and if you don't know what to get your dad, I've got the perfect solution. Skip the random last-minute gift and give dad something he'll actually use, something I've already got, the Chef IQ Sense Smart Thermometer. 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
26: From ABC News, I'm Dave Packer. A fast-spreading wildfire in Washington State, Spokane County. It's now charred over 200 acres. Spokane County Fire District 9 Commissioner John Mather says there are
27: 2,340 primary and secondary structures which are under evacuation. We have level two and level three evacuations that have occurred. We have multiple resources on this incident, which is going to be ongoing now for several days.
26: Red flag winds fanning the flames. The AP projecting Congressman Mike Collins today defeated first-time candidate Derek Dooley for the Republican U.S. Senate nomination in Georgia, advancing to face Senator John Ossoff, the incumbent. Collins telling supporters,
28: and y'all know what the mission is. It's to put a Republican in that seat and get rid of that John Ossoff in November. Return this seat to the people of Georgia.
26: One person is dead, another hurt after Wilmington, Delaware police say someone opened fire inside of a hospital. All were said to be co-workers there. The suspect still at large. Police Chief Wilfredo Campos.
29: Regardless of what the motive is in this incident might have been, there is never an excuse for violence, and there is never an excuse for gun violence. Our investigators will be working tirelessly to apprehend the suspect and ensure they are brought to justice.
26: Outrage in Senatobia, Mississippi after a young child died in an officer-involved shooting over the weekend. Police say the incident began as a shoplifting investigation in the parking lot of a local Walmart Sunday. Mississippi Department of Public Safety Commissioner Sean Tittle.
30: I would ask that the public maintain patience as much as possible. And I know this is a very frustrating time, but maintain patience as this process is done.
26: Southcom tonight says a U.S. airstrike on an alleged drug smuggling boat in the Eastern Pacific earlier today killed one person on board and left two survivors. You're listening to ABC News.
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26: Parts of Louisiana are under a tropical storm warning as a low-pressure system develops along the Gulf Coast. It could become the first named storm of the 2026 Atlantic hurricane season. Health Secretary Robert F. Kennedy Jr. is refusing to release a cruise ship passenger exposed to the hantavirus from quarantine in Nebraska, despite a federal medical review that says there's no need to confine her. 5 weeks after leaving the ship, the passenger has no symptoms. Coming up for auction soon, props from some major Hollywood productions.
35: Come with me.
36: The brown hat that Gene Wilder wore in Willy Wonka and the Chocolate Factory will be for sale. So will the hoverboards from Back to the Future 2 and a pair of boxing shorts worn by none other than Rocky himself. The Hollywood and Entertainment Signature Auction will be held in mid-July. Bidding starts at $100,000 for the Wicked Witch of the West hat worn by Margaret Hamilton. And if you've got $1 million...
37: I am your father.
36: A lightsaber used by Luke Skywalker in The Empire Strikes Back, complete with Luke's severed hand attached, can be yours. Sherry Preston, ABC News.
26: The family of NFL star Alden Smith is donating his brain to the Boston University CTE Center to research the long-term effects of repetitive brain injuries. Smith died Saturday at age 36 after delivering pizzas to a homeless charity in the San Francisco Bay Area. No cause of death was given, and his family has hired attorneys to determine if Smith had CTE or other brain damage caused by concussions. Dave Packer, ABC News.
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0: the Ayatollah has a role to play, and that the entirety of the Iranian regime has a role to play in bringing about the return of the Mahdi. Now, this is the most important point. If you understand that, the leader of Iran embraced a fringe belief in Islam. It is not a majority belief. It is a fringe minority belief, but it is dominant in Iranian leadership. And he believed it was better to have incompetent people in charge who could affect the will of the Mahdi than competent people in charge who did not adhere to Mahdiism. And in his religiously stated view and the views of those who followed him, Allah would take care of everything. So you, as long as you had faithful adherents, devout believers in militaristic Mahdiism in control, the Mahdi could return. The Revolutionary Guard began to promote ideological zeal over competence because of this. And they control now the militias, the missiles, and the nuclear program. Now, what are the conditions that they believe must be to bring about the Mahdi? There are two conditions the Ayatollah Khomeini, who we killed in this bombing attack, or Khomeini, rather, who we killed in this bombing attack, believe. There are two conditions to make the path straight for the Mahdi to return, heralded by Jesus, no less. One is the elimination of the great Satan, and the other is the elimination of the little Satan. Now, pop quiz, who's the great Satan? It is not Israel. It is us, the United States. We are the great Satan. Israel is the little Satan. And according to the Ayatollah Khomeini and the people in charge of the Iranian Revolutionary Guard Corps, the United States must be driven out of the Middle East and Israel must be destroyed for the Mahdi to come. That's why when you listen to the negotiations, as parroted by J.D. Vance and others, they say that the Iranians want the United States out of the Middle East. And we have agreed not to expand forces in the Middle East. And in some rumors, not confirmed, we will withdraw some forces from the Middle East. The Iranians believe we must be purged from the Middle East and Israel must be destroyed in order for the Mahdi to come. And you must understand that the entirety of the Iranian government, Iranian society, the Iranian military, the Iranian intelligence services are all designed around the idea that their reason for being, established by God with the Iranian revolution, Allah himself ordained that they are to make straight the path of the Mahdi by wiping out the Americans in the Middle East and Israel. And the entirety of the government is structured that way. That's why they fund terrorism. They fund an archipelago of terror. The Houthi, Hamas, Hezbollah, the militias in Syria and Iraq, they're designed to push out the Americans, to make it difficult for us, to get us to not stay. They're designed to wipe out Israel. Everything about the Iranian regime is designed to carry out the purpose of bringing back the Mahdi. If you understand that, you understand why Iran promotes terror around the world. If you understand that, you understand why Iran would rather its people starve than give up funding terrorism. If you understand that, you understand why you cannot treat the Iranians as rational players. As I wrote this morning on my morning email, you cannot deter an actor who may welcome the fire he's supposed to fear. Restraint for incentives assumes a rational regime weighing costs and benefits like the rest of us. The men running Iran believe their task is to actually hasten the apocalypse. It is the belief of the regime. You can say that belief is crazy, but there are people who believe it is crazy to believe Jesus Christ died, rose again from the dead, ascended into heaven, and will return. And I believe that by faith. I believe by faith there was a man who spent 100 years building a boat because of a global flood that wiped out everything other than his family on the boat. I believe there was an Adam and Eve. There are people in the secular West who look down on me for these beliefs that I believe by faith that there really was an Adam and Eve. And if you recognize that, if you understand that I believe this by faith and you're listening right now and you believe that by faith, then you must also understand that these people believe the Mahdi will return, heralded by Jesus, and that for him to return, the Americans must be driven from the Middle East and Israel must be destroyed. You can say it's crazy, But if you believe there was an original man and woman named Adam and Eve, and there was a man who built a boat named Noah, and there was a man named Jonah who was swallowed by a big fish, and there was a man named Jesus who died, who rose again from the dead and ascended to the heaven, you cannot be dismissive of these people's religious belief. You may think they're wrong. You may think it's false religion, but they believe it fundamentally at their core. And that is why you cannot treat them as a transactional player, because you cannot transact with ideologues and fundamentalists, because they believe things by faith and you can't buy off their faith. And that is why this deal ultimately is flawed, because it is premised on rational players who under secular systems can be negotiated with transactionally. And you can't do that with the regime that believes its sole purpose in life is to bring about the apocalypse.
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1: Greetings, conversationalists. The phone number is 877-973-7425. If you are in Oklahoma or Alabama or Georgia, it's election day. It is primary day in Oklahoma. It is runoff day in Alabama and in Georgia. Polls in all three states are open until 7 p.m. local time tonight. By the time I land in Tulsa tonight, the polling will still be going on for a little while, and I will be doing my show from Tulsa, Oklahoma tomorrow, and then from Oklahoma City on Thursday, hanging out with the fine folks in those cities who listen to the radio show. Really looking forward to it. Now, I need to bring you up to speed on this would-be terror attack at the White House over the weekend. The FBI is rounding up people. One of the mothers of one of the people involved, the 19-year-old in Ohio, called the police. She was concerned about her son. Here is what we know so far right now. A group of individuals, possibly up to 25, five of them now in custody, planned a terror attack on the White House. Domestic terrorism, no foreign powers involved. They intended to use drones with explosives to fly over the White House. And as they caused a stampede of people, they intended to have people at the gates at all four corners of the White House. So when people stormed out with guns to open fire on the crowd, people have been arrested now in California and in Ohio. They were stockpiling ammunition and weapons, magazines for the guns. They had a pretty detailed plan of what they wanted to do it. It was exposed on June 11th, and the FBI sprung into action. And again, it was based on the concern of a mother for her son. She notified local police. She was very concerned about her son's behavior and things she was seeing. The police got involved, reported it to the FBI, and they tied it to the UFC fight at the White House on Saturday night. The left, by the way, continuing to lose their minds over the UFC fight. I've got some bizarre audio. When we come back, though, I got to dive into what we actually know about the actual memorandum of understanding. They have not released it yet. They're releasing the talking points first. And I want to talk about those talking points because they're kind of embarrassing, which kind of gives you a hint of where this memorandum of understanding may be going. Lots more audio from the vice president as well making the rounds. In the White House, they're calling it the Vance plan, putting distance between the president and it. Right now, I need to tell you about Ask Chapter. 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

0: America. Welcome. It is Eric Erickson here. The phone number is 877-973-7425. Should you wish to be on the program, I would be very, very happy to have you. Sorry, I've got some sort of fraud alert on my credit card, and they're saying, please verify your recent charges, and then I try it, and they say, no, you're going to have to call us. So they'll have to wait. After 6 hours of radio, I'm in, what, hour five of 6 hours on the radio today. But the first 3 hours were local, so now I can talk about all the national stuff. So the people who are listening to me locally on my flagship station won't get bored. The phone number is 877-973-7425. Before I shift gears and go in other directions, I want to take John's phone call from Orlando, Florida. Welcome to the show, John. How are you?
1: Hi, Eric. I'm doing well. Thank you very much.
0: What's going on?
1: Listen, I heard your end of your last segment, and I heard you say we're giving Iran their frozen assets from as far back as 79 and the Shah, and that we're also going to allow them to sell oil immediately upon signature. And you had a point with that you disagreed with that. You thought it was the wrong move. I'm wondering, in light of history, go back 100 years ago to post-World War One, and how the Allies crushed the German economy and didn't allow the Germans to redevelop their economy. And that resulted and set us up for the Nazi Party in World War II. Isn't the president and his negotiating team helping avoid that thing, that same situation, by allowing Iran to rebuild something of their economy? Points about them sending money to terrorists and continuing their usual budgetary practices of supporting Hezbollah and Hamas accepted. I think they're going to do that anyways, but still they need some money to restore what we've taken away from them. And I'm wondering what your perspective is from that particular point in history.
0: Yeah, so my perspective is it's an apples and oranges comparison, in that the Germans were essentially persuaded by Hitler to move towards Nazism with their grievances against the rest of the world. 90% of the Iranian people believe they're being held hostage by their present regime, unlike the Germans after World War One. And we have seen repeatedly throughout history, including when Barack Obama sent them $20 billion of their own money, they used that money to fund Hezbollah and Hamas. They didn't use it to prop up and build their economy. Time and time again, the Iranians don't actually rebuild economically. They fund

0: rely on UN handouts for food for their people, and they use their money to fund terrorism. It's not comparable to what happened after World War One and Germany, where we put onerous debts and burdens on Germany they couldn't pay off, and they were whipped into frenzy by a populist who brought in Nazism and blamed the world for their problems. You got to remember, 90% of the Iranian people, and we know this because there have been multiple examinations of the Iranian people over the years, and the Iranian government's pretty open about it too. The majority of Iranians hate the Iranian government, and they blame the Iranian government for their problems, not the rest of the world. Remember, when we were bombing Iran, the Iranians were in the streets cheering on the explosions. Completely different from Germany post-World War One. Money we send to Iran to rebuild their economy will be offset by the money that they spend on terrorism. You gotta keep that in mind. You know what, Steve? Let me, because you're not alone in this. So welcome to the show, Steve. How are you?
1: Yeah. Hi. Thanks for taking my call. My thought is that the energy sector said if we didn't do something about opening the straits and decreasing the price of oil, that oil would go through the roof, and therefore the midterms would be lost in both the House and the Senate, and we would be back to impeaching the president and being tied up and all that sort of nonsense. And it is hoped that we can decrease the price of oil, make it possible to hold on to those portions of government, and then after it's proven that the Iranians do not comply, that we can try to eradicate the regime at that point. As Jack Keane said, the thugs are still in charge. So until they're not in charge, this is a
0: theory I'm hearing from a lot of people. And listen, I absolutely think that the president is doing what he's doing to get gas prices down. In fact, they're openly bragging this morning. Oil is now down below $80 a barrel for both West Texas crude and Brent North Sea crude. I absolutely do think that that is the issue, gas prices and the economy. I don't think you're going to see the president go back in. Listen, the Iranian regime yesterday released a statement that they do intend to rearm. They intend to rearm. So during the 60 days that we supposedly negotiate, and by the way, the president has now said in, I'll see if I can find the audio during the next commercial break, the president has said the negotiations could go beyond 60 days. I think that the tendency among Democrats when Democrats are in charge, and the tendency among Republicans when Republicans are in charge, is to find the least bad rationale to explain something you disagree with. You don't like the deal, so what must be the explanation? The explanation must be, well, we've got to save the Republicans for the midterms, so we'll do this and we'll go back later and finish the job. If you do that, you're allowing Iran to rearm in the process. We know that the Russians and the Chinese have helped them deploy targeting operations against the United States and the Middle East, and they will come for us in the Middle East. So more American lives will be lost. If that's your 3D chess move, is we're doing this pause to save the midterms and we'll go blow them up after the midterms. What you also need to understand is that many more Americans will die if you do that. We successfully hurt them militarily and economically with this war. We decapitated their leadership. They're on the third string now. We buried their missiles underground. We made it hard for them to respond, and now we're giving them this. It's going to be more than 180 days by the time it's all said and done to dig their missiles out from underground, rearm with the Russians and the Chinese, regroup on their intelligence to target the Americans. So if we do come back, it's going to be worse for us and for Israel. That's where your rationale to try to agree with what you disagree with leads to is the supposed 3D chess move of we must do this to save the elections, then we can go back to them, leads to many more Americans dying. And I don't actually think that's the case. I don't think the way the president is selling the deal is he wants to go back in. I think the president looked at what happened with Venezuela, saw how quickly the Venezuelans could be deposed, and said, you know what, let's go do this in Iran. We can do this as well. And then the Turks and the Pakistanis and the Qataris got involved and said, please, Mr. President, don't allow Israel to do what Israel wants to do. And the president, we know from the Financial Times, confirmed by the Wall Street Journal and others, said to Israel, do not deploy your decapitation strategy.

0: had we done it, we could be on a new regime now. That's just the problem. And I just, I'm deeply frustrated with where we are. The peace is worse than the war, frankly. We're now putting Iran in a position to tax ships coming through the Strait of Hormuz to rebuild their terror archipelago. We're going to give them money up front through oil sales and the like without any strings attached, including performance strings. And then we're saying over time, we'll give you $300 billion of the money we've kept from you so that you can't fund terror, but we're going to give it to you to reconstruct Iran after the Iranians, remember, said they were getting $300 billion in reparations. And the Trump administration said, no, no, you're not. We're not giving you reparations money. And now suddenly the terms of the plan, according to the vice president, are $300 billion to rebuild Iran. And you can say, how do you know that? We don't have the deal. That's true. Release the deal. But we have the vice president on CBS yesterday, who said as much, that yes, they will get access to $300 billion to rebuild Iran.
1: Walk through some of this. The Iranians are saying that they're going to have access to a $300 billion reconstruction fund. True or false?
2: Well, Ed, that's the sort of thing they could have access to, funded by the Gulf Coast Coalition, so long as they honor their end of the obligation. I think.
0: So long as they honor their end of the obligation, how will we know they honor the end of the, their end of the obligation? Let's go to Fairburn, Ohio. Rena, you're going to be next on the show. Welcome.
3: Hello.
0: Hi there.
3: Good to speak with you. I listen a lot, but I've never called in. I am a big Trump supporter, or was, I might say, because I feel utterly betrayed by him. It feels like all he's interested in is a deal. I am so sick of hearing the word deal. If I never hear it again, that'll be too soon. It's just outrageous to me. And I think, well, for what? What's Iran doing? I see what all we're giving up and giving them. What did they say? Well, we'll think about it. Seems to me that's what it is. And I feel outraged by it.
0: Well, listen, you know, I've seen several people come at me today and say, you know, you still think Kamala would be worse? Yes, on a lot of issues, Kamala Harris would be worse, and she would be bad on Iran. She wouldn't have done anything at all on Iran. She certainly would have decapitated the old leadership. I don't like this deal. I think this deal is bad. But I can still say Trump in the White House is still better than Kamala Harris in the White House. At the same time, I wish that we would just go back in and bomb the snot out of them. Allow the Israelis off the chain to do what the Israelis wanted to do. Let that happen. Destabilize the regime. This deal, and again, I think the tell is that in the White House, they're calling it the Vance plan, and they're calling it the Vance plan internally in the White House because they understand that it is something the president is probably going to want to distance himself from. And the fact that they're not calling it the Trump deal, they're calling it the Vance deal, that gives the president some separation from it if things blow up and don't go according to plan. And I think that that is where we're headed. Now, look, if you need to call in about this, that's fine. There's a lot of other stuff happening in the world besides the Iran deal that I want to spend some time on, including what the Major League Baseball is doing to a number of their Christian players here during Pride Month. And also, the left is still completely losing their mind about the UFC fight at the White House. I've got some unbelievable audio to play for you about that when we come back.
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1: Hello and welcome. It is Eric Erickson here. The phone number is 877-973-7425. When we come back, we got to get into this left-wing meltdown that continues to go on for UFC. I want to take Christopher's phone call first. Welcome to the show, sir. How are you?
2: I'm very good. Thank you very much for taking my call today.
1: Sure. What's going on?
2: So I've been listening to your program, and it's very good, and I appreciate what you do, and I'm in agreement with you about the danger of the extremism within the Iranian proxies, the terror network, and so on and so forth, as you've explained it. But I also wanted to draw attention to a counterpoint, that is, we also have an element of dispensational Christianity and Messianic Judaism, which both inherently have extremists within their ranks as well. And that, you know, the suffering that is a result of all of this is because of the escalations between those three points of extremism within the Abrahamic religions. For instance, Christianity in the Schofield teachings and the apocalyptic dispensational Christianity believes that we have to get as many Jewish people into the Middle East as possible, because that's going to destabilize things, which will in turn create the chaos required for, according to those teachings, for Jesus Christ to return and, you know, be the Christian savior, who will dictate to the other two faiths what they do. And coming from an evangelical family, the Christian faith actually has numbers of, I think it's 144,000 Jewish males who will actually be gelded to represent the iniquities of those who didn't adhere to Christianity.
1: Yeah, and that they'll be left. You know, so I know what you're talking about. And by the way, for those who are unfamiliar with this, there actually are, Christopher's not making this up, there are some views within Messianic Judaism and dispensational Christianity that believe this. But there's a fundamental difference. They're very, very small numbers, and Iran controls a nation state with nuclear development, and these people don't. There are fringe Christian beliefs and fringe Jewish beliefs out there. They absolutely are. Christopher's not wrong. But also, they don't control a nation state, and they're not building a nuclear arsenal. There is this desire to rebuild the temple. That's one of these prophecies that has to be fulfilled, is rebuilding the temple. And so all these people, ironically, God doesn't need us to do anything, and yet these people become convinced that we must do these things for Jesus to return. God doesn't need us to do any of this stuff. But there are some who believe it. He's not wrong. It's just a very minority view, a fringe view. And Iran, on the other hand, has an entire nation building a nuclear arsenal. So there is perspective and balance here in that regard as to where the Iranians line up on this versus others. There's a segment of dispensationalists who believe this. But again, it's not the prevailing view in Christianity at all. And there's no nation state with nukes. 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

0: 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Eric Erickson. 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
1: Greetings, conversationalists. It's Eric Erickson here. In my fifth and a half hour, sixth hour to go, and then off to Tulsa to see you people in Oklahoma tomorrow. Looking forward to it. Phone number is 877-973-7425. I would be remiss if I didn't remind you in Georgia to text the word engage to 33777. Get your list of who I recommend you vote for. My buddy John F. Kennedy's on the ballot. I've known this guy forever. I'm so excited for him. I hope he wins. And if you want to come to the Not Sorry for Radio show in October, you can text the word show to 33777. We're in a bigger venue. We're outside of Atlanta, so you don't have to go inside the perimeter. Those of you in the southeast, and if you know, you know. Those of you from outside, you are more than welcome to fly in. We found a venue. It has a hotel, a really nice hotel, right next door. It is October 10th. Great Father's Day present. Come on up to Duluth, Georgia, to the Gas South Convention Center, October 10th. Hang out with me. Text the word show to 33777, and you can get the links. You can even get a parking pass if you want. Get the tickets and come hang out October 10th. Doors open at 6. It'll start at 7 p.m. It's going to be a great, fun night. All the stories I can't tell on radio I will have for you there. One thing you have to know is that, per usual, we take all everybody's cell phones, so you don't have cell phones, no recordings, completely off the record, confidential, everything I say. It'll be a great night. Now, we got to move on to other stuff. I wrote a book a number of years ago called You Will Be Made to Care. The phrase came because when I was running redstate.com, some guy came into the comments on the Obergefell decision after the Supreme Court legalized gay marriage. He said, I don't care about the stuff. I couldn't care less. It doesn't affect me. It's not going to affect me. It's not going to affect anyone else. I do not care. And I replied to him and I said, you will be made to care. You will be made to care about this issue. You better decide where you care about this issue one way or the other, because they will come for you in your job. They will come for you in your business. They will come for you in your personal life. They will come for your children, and they will make you care. So either you say you're for gay marriage or against gay marriage. You can't say I don't care. They will say bake the cake, bigot. Provide the flowers, bigot. Provide the wedding venue, bigot. Provide the photography, bigot. Provide the flag, bigot. Provide everything, bigot. You must do it or you're a bigot. You will be made to care. And now Major League Baseball players are being required to display the pride flag, as I said they would. And some of them who couldn't opt out of it, San Francisco Giants and others, wrote Bible verses. Now, they didn't put Bible verses on like that condemn gay people to hell, but one of them put on a Bible verse that said God made them male and female. Another put a reference to scripture verse, and it's just they've referenced the verse of the Bible about Jesus saying that a man will leave and cleave to his wife, things like that. And they were forced to wear the rainbow flag on the hat, and they responded this way. They didn't want to participate. They have sincerely held religious beliefs. Now, if they were Muslim, let's be clear here. Major League Baseball would give them an opt-out if they were Muslim, because if you're a Muslim and you disagree, well, depending on your branch of Islam, you may take violent action against them. No Christian is going to blow you up. They're going to turn the other cheek and forgive you. And so Major League Baseball feels fine persecuting the Christians. Josh Hawley of Missouri is pushing back on Major League Baseball on this. Three pitchers for the San Francisco Giants were issued warnings from Major League Baseball after they wrote Bible verses on the pride themed caps, claiming their actions violate Major League Baseball rules. They were forced to wear caps, virtue signaling things they don't find virtuous. They wanted to find a way to respond. They were given no opt-out by Major League Baseball. What's so interesting is that the left now makes pride mandatory. You know, I got a pastor friend of mine who says the rainbow flag is the modern mark of the beast. The outward manifestation of an inward heart that you fly this, you get protection, and if you don't fly it, you get harassed. I don't know that I believe it, but I see his point. Look at these guys. They didn't want to have the rainbow symbol on their caps for Pride Month, and they're now being attacked by Major League Baseball. Josh Hawley is writing a letter to Rob Manfred, the commissioner. I write with very grave concern over your reported decision to issue a formal warning to three Major League Baseball players for publicly expressing their Christian faith. This follows a high-profile undercover investigation that revealed at least one Major League Baseball team discriminated against a player based on his Catholic faith. You must answer for what appears to be a pattern of discrimination within Major League Baseball against baseball players who profess their Christian faith. At a recent baseball game, multiple pitchers for the San Francisco Giants wrote Bible verse references on their caps at a game where players were issued rainbow pattern hats for Pride Night. These verses quote from Genesis 9, which describes God's design of the rainbow as a sign of his covenant with creation following the flood. For this, your organization has reportedly issued warnings to these three players. Major League Baseball has said this is a content-neutral policy and that Major League Baseball respects players' rights to free expression. But this is dubious given that Major League Baseball is openly promoting a political viewpoint and possibly compelling adherence to that viewpoint. The league's claim that it merely forbids writing of any kind on its uniforms does not survive a cursory review of the league's recent history. In 2020, Major League Baseball itself turned its uniforms and its fields into a billboard for political and social messages. It created jersey patches reading Black Lives Matter and United for Change. It authorized BLM to be stenciled onto the pitching mound, and it suspended its own equipment rules so players could display progressive political slogans on their cleats. The league went beyond tolerating speech. It designed speech, promoted speech, and shoehorned social and political messages into the game broadcast to millions of Americans. Yet when three players added a handful of characters citing the book of Genesis to their caps, the league reached for its rule book. This does not appear to be an isolated incident. Your organization's recent action follows an undercover investigation which revealed an admission from a Washington Nationals executive that a Catholic player on the team was not included in promotional materials for the team explicitly because of his faith. That executive has since been fired, but not before the anti-Christian bigotry was exposed. And his letter goes on. That's Josh Hawley, the senator from Missouri, the attorney general from Florida, also now looking into Major League Baseball for this. Good. You do not have to take a stand. You do not have to support what Major League Baseball is doing. And by the way, you should know the progressive left is coming out and attacking these players, particularly because they're on the San Francisco Giants team, saying they should be fired from the Giants for expressing their faith on their scripture. So you will be made to care. You will be forced to take a stand. And the left, the secular left, insists that you take a stand for them. Insists that you take their stand and that you must bow to their beliefs, that you must embrace Pride Month. And Pride Month is not general pride. It's not patriotic pride. It is an expression of support for gay rights and their agenda. I have friends who do, who participate in Pride events. These players are Christians. They believe it violates their faith. It is explicitly condemned in the Bible. They believe in the literal word of God in the Bible. You can disagree. But we literally just had a talk about fundamentalists in Iran and how you need to understand they strictly adhere to their faith, and you can't understand how to deal with Iran without understanding that. And now here come these Christians who explicitly believe the Bible is the inerrant word of God. I myself agree with their position, and they're being roundly condemned by Major League Baseball. Do you support their freedom of worship or not? Do you support forcing them, compelling them to participate in speech? You know, and by the way, in if it was a business that forced them to participate, they could be sued. But because of the rules governing Major League Baseball at the federal level, Major League Baseball has wider latitude to punish these guys simply for standing up for their faith. This is the same Major League Baseball, of course, that canceled the All-Star game in Atlanta, Georgia, because Stacey Abrams suggested they should, as punishment for the state passing what Stacey Abrams called Jim Crow 2.0, a voting rights measure that actually saw more people participate in the elections in Georgia. The left is so used to people not pushing back culturally and getting away with it, they don't know how to respond when people on the right, people in government, start pushing back. And they're melting down still over the UFC. So Heather Cox Richardson is a history professor in the Ivy League. She has the most subscribed to Substack. hundreds of thousands of progressives get their daily marching orders from Heather Cox Richardson. What to think on a daily basis. She tells them what to think. This is the woman who told them that Charlie Cox's assassin was on the right, not on the left. She never corrected that. She was on, I think, with Jim Acosta or one of the washed up, fired former CNN anchors. Listen to this conversation. This woman's nuts.
2: What you are watching Trump do right now is deliberately tear that apart. And he is doing so on the same cultural argument, of course, that people used to back the first Gilded Age. That is, these culture wars that turn white Americans against marginalized people of color.
3: Right.
2: That's the bottom line there. So, I mean, it's not really a stretch to say that the same impulse that created the UFC fight on the White House lawn is the impulse that really pushed lynching in the late 19th century against black Americans overwhelmingly.
1: Yeah, let's just one more time listen to the ending here.
2: Fight on the White House lawn is the impulse that really pushed lynching in the late 19th century.
1: That's right. The impulse to have the UFC fight on the White House lawn was the same impulse that pushed lynchings against black Americans. That is this woman's argument. Hundreds of thousands of progressives tune to her every day as if a daily devotion on what to think about the world. This is insane. And by the way, she is with Jim Acosta, who stood outside the Kennedy Center and live streamed them taking Donald Trump's Trump's name down. He was so enthusiastic about it, so excited. They were taking down his name. It is a religion for these people. And this ties into MLB, a secular organization run by progressives. Rob Manfred is absolutely progressive. That you've got to adhere to their religion. You got to adhere to their religion, their religious beliefs. And their religious belief is all about protest. You will be made to care. And if you participated in this fight at the White House, if you went to the UFC fight, you were participating in something akin to a lynching. Now, I'm not a UFC fan. I don't think it's very glorifying to God. What is the chief end of man? To glorify God and enjoy him forever. I don't think it's very glorifying to God to watch people beat each other to a bloody pulp. I'm in the minority with my friends. We watched it on my front porch. We had great conversation. But also, there's nothing related to the lynching of black people in the UFC. That's an absurd belief that only some wackadoo progressive academic can have. But because she said it, a lot of progressives will now agree with it because they've gone insane. And by the way, if you want to know where minorities stand right now, I've got the latest polling from YouGov. The blue wave has gone away. Congressional generic ballot among Hispanic voters right now from YouGov, D+4. For perspective, in 2018, it was D+40. So it's gone from D+40 in 2018 from YouGov to D+4 in 2026. What's more telling about this is we also now have the Democratic congressional ballot. Do you know where the Democratic congressional ballot is right now, according to YouGov out today? It is Democrats +2. For perspective, in 2018, it was Democrats +10. That is not a blue wave. And you know one reason it's not a blue wave? The Hispanic numbers. And why have Hispanics shifted so greatly? Because remember, because of immigration, everyone said they were going to shift back to the Democrats. Do you know the number one issue that has caused Hispanic voters to shift so decisively to the GOP? Socialism. Hispanic immigrants fled socialist countries in Central and South America, and the Democrats are trying to bring socialism to this country. And the Hispanic vote has shifted decisively to the GOP from 40 points to the Democrats in 2018 to 4 points now. I need to tell you about Incogni. 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
1: Hello and welcome. It is Eric Erickson. Now, I want to shift gears next hour because I'm really kind of tired about talking about the Iran deal and I mean, nothing's going to change and the president's doubled down. Did you know 251 years ago today, George Washington was given his commission as commander of the Continental Army and did so with no salary, said he would do it, but they wouldn't be allowed to charge him a salary. I want to talk about that and all these people here for the World Cup. By the way, I don't know if y'all have seen now, Freddie, the German, or I guess someone told me he's actually Danish, but I think he's actually German. Now, with his friends, he's now in Texas, got rounded up by the police in Houston, Texas, and taken to eat barbecue with the mayor. Real Texas barbecue. They even played Ella Langley for him, and they gave him badges, and they gave him caps. And he's like, they came over here with backpacks stuffed full of clothes, and now they're having to go shopping for suitcases to take back all the swag. Everybody's given every state they go to. They're getting stuff. They got so much stuff. They're going to have to send it all back home to Germany. It is American, the finest, finest thing. Americans rallying around these people. I saw a Canadian tweet that when he grew up, there was so much Americans from Eastern Canada where they're the Frenchies. And he grew up there and he said, there's so much American animosity in Eastern Canada among the Quebecers that he moved to the United States and he was hesitant to come and he doesn't want to move home anymore. He has fallen in love with baseball. He has fallen in love with American football. He loves the United States. And I mean, he's like one country over. He literally went from being our top hat to being American and he doesn't want to go back to being the top hat. And it's just, it's kind of wild to watch all of these people come to the country and say, wait a second, we thought this place was bad and these people are awesome. The only people who hate the United States these days are the progressive left. Everybody else in the world loves us. Republicans love us. The independents love us. The moderates love us. The progressive left really are unhappy with the United States and all the rest of the world. They love them some Americans, and they love barbecue. They're learning all the barbecue, the Texas barbecue, the Carolina barbecue. They love it all, as you should. And Buc-ee's, my gosh, Buc-ee's has a cult following now among the Europeans, the Beaver Nuggets. Somebody tweeted, he says, I don't know what's in them other than pure sugar, but I want these the rest of my life until I die of diabetes. 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
6: From ABC News, I'm Dave Packer. President Trump at the G7 continuing to tout his agreement with Iran. But officials in Washington are waiting to hear more. Republican Senator John Thune.
7: I think we're all hoping to get more information, more detail about that. I expect that'll be forthcoming.
6: Retired Lieutenant General and former head of the U.S. Army Space and Missile Defense Command telling us that the definition of a memorandum of understanding means it may not be enforceable.
8: It's really not binding. A memorandum of understanding in any other kind of form that you might be in is just kind of an opportunity for people to maybe get together and discuss what their issues are and say, okay, here's where we want to go forward from our position. But again, nothing really binding to it.
6: Fast-spreading wildfire in Washington State, Spokane County. It's now charred over 200 acres. Spokane County Fire District 9 Commissioner Brian Mather says there are
9: 2,340 primary and secondary structures which are under evacuation. We have level two and level three evacuations that have occurred. We have multiple resources on this incident, which is going to be ongoing now for several days.
6: Red flag warnings. And that wind fanning the flames. One person dead and another hurt after Wilmington, Delaware police say someone opened fire inside of a hospital. Police Chief Wilfredo Campo says a suspect and the victims all work together.
10: Regardless of what the motive is in this incident might have been, there is never an excuse for violence, and there is never an excuse for gun violence. Our investigators will be working tirelessly to apprehend the suspect and ensure they are brought to justice.
6: The FBI revealing a plot targeting the UFC fight night held at the White House. The FBI arresting at least five suspects. Their alleged plan calling for explosives, drones, and snipers targeting top government officials. You're listening to ABC News.
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6: A coastal hazard warning is in effect in Southern California after two college students were swept into the ocean.
12: Lifeguards racing to rescue Mahiel Saran and Harshita Nair, airlifting them to the hospital. But both young women later died. With strong rip currents and high surf, there are urgent warnings for the public to stay out of the ocean. More than 500 people rescued in Newport Beach, where lifeguards were spotted battling rough currents to save a surfer.
6: ABC's Kana Whitworth. The Trump administration is helping one of Elon Musk's companies fight a civil rights lawsuit that alleges it's illegally running dozens of natural gas turbines to power a $20 billion data center in Mississippi. The NAACP and other groups are suing, but the Justice Department is seeking dismissal. Slicing up an American food chain.
13: Pizza Hut is being sold in a multi-billion dollar deal. Parent company Yum Brands, which acquired the 68-year-old restaurant chain, announced a private equity firm, Long Range Capital, is buying the bulk of restaurants for roughly $1.5 billion, except for the mainland China business, which Yum China Holdings is purchasing for $1.2 billion. The chain has struggled with sales across the U.S. and has more than 19,000 restaurants worldwide. Pizza Hut was founded by two brothers in Wichita, Kansas in 1958. Michelle Franz and ABC News.
6: Come September, Christopher Jackson is returning to his role as George Washington in the Broadway hit Hamilton. He earned a Tony nomination for the role. Dave Packer, ABC News.
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1: Liftoff. We have a liftoff. Welcome back. It's Eric Erickson here. The phone number 877-973-7425. I thought about this, and I got to be honest, I'm tired of talking about the Iran deal. I'm sure you people are as well. And so I want to focus on something else. I want to read for you something. I do not wish to speak of those political associations with the aid of which men seek to defend themselves against the despotic action of a majority or against the encroachments of royal power. I've already treated this subject elsewhere. It is clear that if each citizen, as he becomes individually weaker and consequently more incapable in isolation of preserving his freedom, does not learn the art of uniting with those like him to defend it, tyranny will necessarily grow with equality. Here is the question only of the associations that are formed in civil life and which have an object that is in no way political. The political associations that exist in the United States form only a detail in the midst of an immense picture that the sum of associations present there. Americans of all ages, all conditions, all minds constantly unite. Not only do they have commercial and industrial associations in which all take part, but they also have 1,000 other kinds, religious, moral, gray, feudal, very general and very particular, immense and very small. Americans use associations to give fetes, to found seminaries, to build inns, to raise churches, to distribute books, to send missionaries. In this manner, they create hospitals, prisons, schools. Finally, if it is a question of bringing to light a truth or developing a sentiment, which the support of a great example, they associate everywhere that at the head of the new undertaking, you see the government in France and a great lord in England, count on it that you will perceive an association in the United States. In America, I encountered sorts of associations of which I confess I had no idea, and I often admired the infinite art with which the inhabitants of the United States managed to fix a common goal to the efforts of many men and to get them to advance to it freely. I have since traveled through England, from which the Americans took some of their laws and many of their usages, and it appeared to me that there were very far from making as constant and as skilled a use of association. It often happens that the English execute very great things in isolation, whereas there is scarcely an undertaking so small that Americans do not unite for it. It is evident that the former consider association as a powerful means of action, but the latter seem to see it is the sole means they have of acting. Thus, the most democratic country on earth is found to be, above all, the one where men in our day have most perfected the art of pursuing the object of their common desires in common and have applied this new science to most objects. Does this result from an accident? Or could it be that there, in fact, exists a necessary relation between associations and equality? Now, it goes on from there, but that's de Tocqueville's Democracy in America. And if you've never read de Tocqueville's Democracy in America, you should. I was reminded of it by my friend Selena Zito, who wrote, and she's a great reporter, by the way, lives in Pennsylvania. She wrote, when Tocqueville visited the U.S., we were in an era of rapid change, not unlike today. Some were moving westward, others towards cities, others away from cities, all while building transportation systems such as canals and roadways to achieve the moment. The Industrial Revolution was at the center of all that cultural and political change. Our postal system was also speeding up. Our political parties were raucous, populist, and changing with the times, and we were influenced by those changes, by how we formed communities. Sound familiar? We're also in a moment of rapid change, building high-tech superhighways, this time through artificial intelligence and the internet. We're also moving inward this time, some rediscovering the middle of the country, while others try to remake our cities. And the technological revolution of AI is having as much of a cultural and political impact as the Industrial Revolution. And through all of this, we see people coming into the United States for the World Cup who are experiencing the United States for the first time, and they are viewing it through their eyes and sharing it back to us that we may see ourselves as great again through their eyes, as I said last week. It's kind of wild. The Czech soccer team was invited to the Stockades in Fort Worth, Texas,

in Africa and Asia, they're all mesmerized by American hospitality, by people who really show up and participate. And I think about that poll I showed you yesterday. 29% of Democrats say they are extremely or very proud to be an American, and like 90% of Republicans are. Overall, it's 56%. Independents and Republicans, well over 60, 70, 80%. Patriotism, 90% for Republicans. It's the Democrats who are at 29%. There was the clip I played you yesterday of the reporter for USA Today, the sports writer, who this is the woman who hated that football returned during COVID, thinking everyone should stay inside. And now she just can't believe that all these people in the South are so welcoming of all these foreigners coming to the country, because she hasn't been well traveled in the country. De Tocqueville traveled around the country. This woman, from whatever perch she decides to pontificate about the United States, is just flabbergasted that Americans would be as welcoming as they are. Now, I put all this in perspective here because we're headed to the 250th anniversary of the country. On this day in 1775, George Washington was appointed the commander-in-chief of the Continental Army by the Second Continental Congress. The same day, Congress authorized the creation of Chief Engineer of the Army in anticipation of the battles with the British forces. The job of the Chief Engineer was to build fortifications, survey terrain, and clear roads during the war so that revolutionary forces could move quickly and they could become equipped for the war, and they would have fortifications. Within a year, ironically, as the Chief Engineer's job was set out by the Congress, we would have Bunker Hill. The British were preparing the ramparts and preparing the blockades of Charleston in Boston and the Neck in Boston. And we were gearing up for that fight. And we broke away from the British. And we did like what de Tocqueville said. We established unity. And we came together in common purpose, not always to do the same thing. But we had this profound coming together as a country. And to some degree right now, it feels like a great unraveling as people divide. But even what's happening when people are dividing up by groups right now, what's going on? People are uniting by groups. Now it's tribal and it's political. You saw Republicans watching the UFC fight at the White House on Sunday night. You saw the Democrats doing their counter programming, which was as lame as the conservative halftime show alternative for the Super Bowl. But people are still coming together in common purpose, united together, and working for common cause to do things. Whether it is to oust Donald Trump or support Donald Trump. And it all started 250 years ago, really 251 years ago, when our forefathers got together and decided that it was time to throw off the shackles of Great Britain. They had long decided to be British and had long wanted to be British, but it became very clear that the British did not view the Americans as British. They viewed the Americans as colonials. And the colonials were something that the British could easily otherize. And that didn't sit well with our forefathers. And so they decided to unite for a common purpose of bringing all of the colonies together, the United States of America, independent sovereign nations at the time. And now fast forward 250 years. And we're a United States. But, you know, really, it wasn't until after the Civil War that we refer to the United States. Prior to the Civil War, most people referred to these United States. It was after the Civil War that it became the United States. Prior to the Civil War, each one's autonomy was largely respected. Afterwards, we just became a kind of common nation. But as the Germans and the Scots and the Irish and the Cambodians, the Sierra Leoneans, I guess you call them, the Algerians, the Egyptians, the Australians, the New Zealanders, the Kiwis, as they all roam this country, the Japanese, as they roam this country, they're seeing the United States as individual, really unique states and cultures, whether it's the Cajun country down in Louisiana or cowboy culture in Texas. The divides of barbecue culture in the South, whether it's pig or whether it's beef, whether it's vinegar or mustard-based barbecue sauces or ketchup-based and brown sugar,
whether it's New England and the fight of the different pies of the regions in New England. If you haven't been to New England, everybody's got a favorite local pie.

0: based on a local favorite fruit tree. The Midwest, the West, everybody's got a unique culture. And yet we are still, 250 years later, these United States of America. There are growing forces in this country that want to divide us, that want us at each other's throats, that want to make everything political. Politics is supposed to be a small sphere in our lives. And when you've thrown off God and you've stopped going to church, politics becomes an extraordinarily meaningful part of your life because religion doesn't go away. It just takes political form. And we're seeing that play out in the country right now as fewer and fewer people go to church. They go to protest. They participate in rallies. They participate meaningfully in the civic project of America in political ways to advance political purposes. It's no longer sharing the gospel of Jesus Christ on the street corner. It's sharing the gospel of a political party. The good news is the political party now has the answers instead of the church. And frankly, I think the church itself has gotten a little bit too invested in politics these days. As I mentioned yesterday, you've got these movements within the Southern Baptist Convention, the PCA, the Presbyterian Church in America, and others, where they're trying to use the church to shape culture as opposed to share the gospel. They're trying to turn the church into a political project. The Center for Baptist Leadership, American Reformer, all the Ogden Church movement, things like that. They want to use the church to advance a cultural conservatism, not to share the gospel. And it's no different from what the secular left does and the secular right does. It's not actually church-centered, but it's still, there's a unity of purpose. People come together and they're united for these causes. Some will be successful, some won't. I don't think a conservative cultural movement in churches will be successful if it's unmoored from the gospel, which this is. And you look at the progressive church movement in the 50s and 60s, it became unshackled from the gospel message, and those churches are in collapse now. I think the same thing will happen on the conservative side. You move away from actual gospel into politics, and, well, you got political parties in this country that people want to belong to. But still, there's unity. What there is also now is an increasing dislike of each other as neighbors. One of the things that de Tocqueville found when he came to this country is that there was a general love of neighbor. He wasn't writing about the Bible and scripture, but he found people, Americans from different backgrounds, could come together in common purpose and do great things. And we can still do great things. And I hope you'll remember that 251 years ago today, we came together as a nation. We put a man in charge named George Washington. 251 years ago today, we gave George Washington his commission to lead the Revolutionary Continental Army into battle successfully against the British. And Washington chose no pay. He wanted to show he wasn't a threat. He wasn't going to be a Caesar. And he maintained that position for the rest of his life. So 251 years ago today, Americans first came to common purpose with the Continental Congress selecting George Washington to lead the Continental armies to break free of the British, which he successfully did. And 250 years later, we have the luxury of hating each other on our cell phones because of the great success that Washington himself oversaw for no pay.
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1: So it is election day for the primary in Oklahoma. It is runoff day in Alabama and in Georgia. In all the states, the polls close at 7 p.m. tonight. So Oklahoma, you got until 7. Alabama, Georgia, you do as well. In Alabama, you got a number of runoffs there. And in Georgia, you've got big runoffs for on the Republican side. You've got Senate, you got governor, you've got Secretary of State, you got a public service commission race. You got the superintendent of education. If you're not sure who to vote for in Georgia, if you text engage to 33777, I'll send you back a list of people that I recommend you vote for. And you will all tomorrow wake up. And I know in Georgia, this is hard for you to understand. And those of you out in Oklahoma, you'll appreciate this one too, that you'll wake up tomorrow and you won't see all the gubernatorial candidates. As I mentioned the other day, the joke run around Georgia is that it's worth the price of admission to a Braves game because you won't see Rick Jackson or Bert Jolt. Yeah, I listen, they've been great for the revenue for radio stations and TV stations in all these states, but I'm got to admit, I think everybody is getting kind of tired of the political campaign ads. Text engage to 33777 in Georgia. I'll send you back a list of people to vote for. Polls are open till 7 tonight. Enjoy your civic obligation. There are Democratic and Republican primaries happening in Oklahoma. There are Democratic Republican runoffs in Alabama and in Georgia to take advantage of, regardless of party. Get out, exercise your Democratic right. Go vote in your elections. Also, I'm inviting everyone to a Not Safe Radio Show in Georgia. It will be October 10th. I did it last year. We had people from all over the country come. It sold out very quickly last year. Sold out within 48 hours last year. We're doing a much bigger venue this year, so we won't have that problem. I'm hoping it sells out or I'm on the hook for the ticket. So you should come. If you text show to 33777, you can get tickets to come to the Not Safe Radio Show. This time it's political, where there will be lots of laughs. The whole purpose is I'm doing a show where I've got great stories from my life in and out of politics that are simply not appropriate for radio, for either the content or the language involved in very true stories, all of them very true stories. And I want to share them with you. So we'll be at the Gas South Convention Center in Duluth, Georgia, October 10th. I would love to have you come. It's a great Father's Day present. 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There's a $10 parking pass. They got big parking lots there. There's even a Westin Hotel. If you want to come in and stay overnight because you're coming from out of town, they've got a great hotel connected to the facility. 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It'll be a lot of fun. 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I don't know if you've seen the commodity prices since yesterday with this supposed deal. 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
1: Cancel Nate Bargatze. Welcome back. It's Eric Erickson here across the United States. The phone number 877-973-7425. If you text Eric, E-R-I-C-K, to 33777, You can get the show notes, the live stream, the podcast, everything you need to stay in touch with the show. And by the way, if you're in Tulsa, Oklahoma, I'll be with you guys tomorrow. You can go to KRMG's website to get details. And if you're in Oklahoma City, I'll be with you on Thursday. I'll come home early Friday morning. Thanks, Delta, getting me home. So Nate Bargatze. They want to cancel him now. The left wants to cancel him. Now, you should know, by the way, that a number of these same progressives who are standing up for Graham Plattner in Maine are on board canceling Nate Bargatze. Let me read you this week. Graham Plattner is an extremely imperfect person and candidate, but the corporate media feeding frenzy that's emerging to try to sink him is grotesque. I know this because I've done a deep dive on his past and therefore know how many claims being casually bandied about are false. Right, right, as more comes about. Now, this guy also wrote, I love that guy and generally don't do boycotts, but I'm done with Bargatze. It's 2026. If you don't know who the Nazis are yet, I don't need to hear any more from you. Really, if you don't know who the Nazis are, I don't need to hear from you. He's supporting a Nazi in Maine, but now has decided that Nate Bargatze is too far. Why? Because Bargatze went to the UFC fight at the White House. Bargatze says he went because it's his favorite sport. He got invited. He wasn't going to turn it down. But because he went and it's a Donald Trump event, there must be a boycott. This is goes back to what I was saying earlier about unions, people forging common causes together, sometimes over really dumb stuff, like trying to cancel Nate Bargatze because he went to a UFC fight at the White House, which is just about the dumbest thing ever. I mean, really, people, really, you're going to cancel a comedian who is known for being a very clean comedian. He doesn't do profanity. He makes everybody laugh. He tells basically dumb stories about himself. My son loves the guy. We've been to multiple Nate Bargatze shows. This guy wants to cancel him because he had the audacity to be seen at an event at the White House for the 250th anniversary of the nation. That was a UFC fight that thousands of other people participated in. Notice again, one of the things about the left is there's no concept of grace, no grace at all. The secular religion never offers grace. It only offers hatred and cancellation if you run afoul of the elite. And that's one of the most unfortunate things that happens in America these days. One of the fortunate things in America happening right now is a $500 rebate from Renai. 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Now, I've even done a stopwatch. I want you to know, Charlie was saying it was taking too long. People are complaining. I have a stopwatch out to do my live reads. But listen, you hear a live reading, you say, Erickson, you got so many ads. One, I can't control them. And two, it's pennies from heaven raining down on me, folks. So, I mean, this is how you got to do the business these days. I'm not out here hustling a podcast. You know, by the way, as an aside, just I realize I have more substantive stuff to talk about than me and this stuff. But I got to say, I'm not going to go into it with names, but I reached out to a product that I love. And I said, I would love to have an advertisement with you guys because I love you. And I already talk about you and I know I've sent you business and we could make this a thing and I could send you business. And they wrote back and said, I'm in a controversial content. So they couldn't. Controversial content because me, your host, I'm considered controversial because I'm on radio. That is the nature of things these days with the left. And that is why we keep seeing this anger on the left. One, they do want to like, I mean, they would target advertisers. I have people that I have people on the Trump side of the aisle who have as little grace as people on the left. And they go after advertisers sometimes. Don't you know this guy doesn't like the president? That's what they say all the time. particularly now, I got to tell you, the hate mail from people over the Trump thing, I am surprised. I've gotten some staggeringly powerful hate mail, but it's mostly people who are like, I voted for the president. I'm really disappointed in this. But on the left, they come after the advertisers too, more so. I've lost a couple of, I've lost more advertisers because of left-wing targeting and harassment of advertisers than people on the right. But it comes back to this idea of the lack of grace. I mention this every once in a while, the anecdote from C.S. Lewis at Oxford, where the group of religious scholars said basically they decided every religion's the same. None of them are unique. They all share the same tenets, and asked C.S. Lewis, apocryphally, I believe, I don't know that it's actually happened. And he said, grace, Christianity is the only religion with the concept of grace. And it actually is true. Every religion will spare you from things you deserve. That's mercy. There's only one religion that gives you the thing you don't deserve, and that is Christianity. That's grace. Grace gives you the things you don't deserve. And progressives have no concept of grace in the secular religion. It's why progressivism leads to holocausts and genocides. It's why progressive ideology always leads to mass murder. And it always actually does. Historians of the left have spent a lot of time telling us the Nazis are conservative coded and right coded, but actually the Nazis were socialists, the National Socialist Party of Germany. They were vegetarians. They wanted universal health care. Many of the same things the Democratic Party wants today, the Nazi Party wanted back in the 1930s and 40s. And you don't have to believe me. You can read their political manifesto. And they have things like universal health care, vegetarianism for the environment, things like that. It sounds kind of wackadoo for the Nazis to do this. It's like the Greens. But the Greens, the socialists, the communists, they're all kissing cousins of this ideology of state control. It's just historians who are liberals who they wanted to defend communism. They vilified the Nazis because the Nazis gave us a lot to vilify with the Holocaust and all of that. And they kind of rewrote history, say, oh, these guys were right coded. The communists, they may be on the left, but they're harmless. The communists killed more people than the Nazis, by the way. All of them, however, lack a concept of grace. All of them lead to genocides and Holocausts. Why? Because if your ideology is premised on the idea that you can do everything right, but the knuckle-dragging mouth breather down the street or the Jew is still there and still doing their thing, whether it's being a Jew or being a griller or driving a big truck and you can't save the environment, well, those people have to be eliminated. They have to be marginalized. They have to be shunned. There is this massive effort in this country and around the world today to get people to not have kids, because having kids is bad for the environment. And so there's this real big push now to scare women. And by the way, it's been very effective. We're actually watching a division in this country where men become right wing and a lot of women become left wing. And ladies out there, you got to understand that there is a major, major effort to have you become left-leaning and have you become left-coded and have you refuse to have kids in the name of preserving the environment, in the name of perpetuating the planet. They want you to eliminate the species, and they do it in the form of women's lib and women's empowerment. The Bible says be fruitful and multiply, get married, have kids. That's what God wants you to do. And the left is like, no, no, no, don't have kids. Don't get married. Marriage is bad. Go work for the man for the rest of your lives, for the Fortune 500. Be enslaved to some CEO somewhere, and that'll be fulfilling. They don't want to grow the population. They don't want to have family values. They don't want to have these things because it's essentially a death cult at the end of the day. And the left becomes furious when they can't have their heaven on earth because you exist. And the left inevitably, whether it's the Germans in the 1930s and 40s, whether it's Stalin, whether it's Pol Pot, whether it's Mao, they've got to eliminate the people who stand in their way, because the people who stand in their way stand in the way of what, actually? What? They stand in the way of utopia. They stand in the way of heaven on earth. Because a secular left-wing ideology believes there is no heaven and hell, there's only here and now, and they want to bring heaven to earth. And the way they bring heaven to earth is to shape public policy and control society in ways to provide the things that they want. And the things that they want, they claim, will bring heaven to earth, will bring utopia, will bring social healing, will bring social justice, will bring social reckoning, will bring a future that is better for the chosen. And if you're not down with that, you've got to be marginalized. You got to be shunned. And we see that now with the progressive sorting, because they believe Donald Trump is Hitler-like. They believe the Republicans, even as they support an actual Nazi turned communist in Maine, they believe the Republicans need to be eliminated. I mean, you got people like what's the idiot? George Conway wants another. After the Reconstruction, after the Civil War, he wants a second Reconstruction. George, he's been very open about this. Not only do they want a Reconstruction, they want a Truth and Reconciliation Commission, like in South Africa after apartheid ended. They did a Truth and Reconciliation Commission where people were exposed of their crimes, but often forgiven and allowed to reorient in society and repatriate into society. But what's actually happened in South Africa now? It's a third world hellhole. Have you seen the videos of South Africans? The power goes out regularly now. They handed the country over into the people who are not out of power. By the way, I'm not a defender of apartheid. It was bad. And they did make great strides after apartheid ended. But over time, it's descended into we want our fair share and payback. And it's descended into socialist utopia talk. And the socialist utopia is a third world hellhole. I mean, in China today, it's not exactly a great nation. It's a nation that is propped up by a dictatorship of Xi Jinping, where the communist elite, the princelings, they get power, they share power with each other, and you can't graduate and elevate yourself into power. It's an aristocracy. And that happens everywhere with socialist elite. It happens everywhere with the progressives. Like Elizabeth Warren the other day, she was lamenting Elon Musk and how it's an outrage that Elon Musk is a trillionaire. She literally filmed herself in the back of a car with someone else driving. Because there's always a class and caste system in a socialist paradise. There is no grace. There are the workers, and there are those who they work for. Christianity promises a real equality. That's why Christianity is so dangerous. That's why the left hates. That's why increasingly people on the right hate Christianity, because it really is about equality. There is neither Jew nor Greek, male nor female. When you come before God, you're all equal. When Paul wrote about the sons would inherit, you know, some modern Bible translations say the sons and daughters inherit. The reason it was so powerful to say we're all sons before God, and he meant the women too. He meant the women were sons before God, was because of the Roman Empire, the daughters couldn't inherit. And so by telling even the women that they were the sons before God, sons of the inheritance, it meant that even the women could inherit God's promises. It was a great equalizer. And that's why so many people hated it. That's why you have these cultural people on the right coming in and they profess Christ with their lips and with their words and actions and deeds. They actually want to tear the church apart and turn it into a political project and wield scripture for power, not for the gospel message. Because with the secularism, with the people who mask themselves as Christians, with all of them, they lack grace. They lack a recognition that we, as an American, have individual rights to pursue our dreams ourselves. It's something, as I mentioned, 251 years ago, George Washington was made the commander in chief to fight the Revolutionary War. He gave up a salary and he did it in pursuit of a better, more equal tomorrow. It is the American vision. And now we have a bunch of people on the left who have cast out equality in the name of equity. And we have a bunch of people on the right who, just like the left, want to wield power themselves against their enemies. And I think we should take a stand against it. And we should remind ourselves how great our country is. And we should not be out there canceling people like Nate Bargatze because he decided he wanted to go to a UFC fight and you just don't like the host of the UFC event. Allow people their freedom of association and give them the grace to associate without demanding that they see the world the way you see the world or else.
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0: may not agree with him, but he tells you the truth. 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
1: Have y'all heard about Dan Sullivan in Alaska? I'm glad they did something about this. So the senator in Alaska is named Dan Sullivan. And a man registered to be on the ballot as a Republican. And remember, in Alaska, you have one of those jungle primary ballots that some people want, where you just put all the candidates together and then you have ranked choice voting and all that stuff, which is a bad idea. I have nerd friends who love it. Nobody else does. So Dan Sullivan is the senator. So a man named Dan Sullivan decided to put his name on the ballot as a Republican, spelled exactly the same way. And so you wouldn't know who was who on the ballot. And they began investigating this guy. And it turns out the man's name is actually, and the way he registered to vote was actually Daniel J. Sullivan Jr. And he only decided to change his party affiliation to Republican now and change his name from Daniel J. Sullivan Jr. to Dan Sullivan. And it turns out that his website, which, by the way, is remarkably similar to Senator Sullivan's campaign website, was designed by a consultant with ties to Democratic candidates. And it really did appear to be a Democratic dirty trick. And so they have booted him from the ballot. He gets an opportunity to appeal. And they said if he wants to come back on the ballot, what he should do is use his actual name, Daniel J. Sullivan Jr., instead of the senator's name. And you know who's crying foul about this, of course, are the Democrats. The Democrats are the ones crying foul about it. And by the way, there are lots of allegations that this guy coordinated with the Democrats to get on the ballot and make this sort of stuff happen. He's like, no, I had no coordination whatsoever. Just happens to have a consultant who's tied to other Democrats and does a website just like Senator Sullivan's. And, you know, if just shoes on the other foot, if a Democrat came out and ran as a Democratic senator, used the same name, got on the same ballot, designed a website that looked the same, you know, the Democrats would be crying out as well. It's kind of funny they found this guy and did this. And he's like, no, I did it on my own with no thought and nothing. I did it on my own. You're right. Right. I don't believe it. And the lieutenant governor in Alaska is responsible for elections. So it's not the secretary of state in Alaska, like most states that oversees elections. It's the lieutenant governor. And the lieutenant governor's like, nope, we don't believe you. We're taking your name off the ballot. And if you don't like it, you can appeal it. But the ballots are going to be printed in a couple of weeks. So you better hurry up to get your appeal done and move it along through the process. And I'm sure the guy will appeal. I mean, the easiest thing is for this guy to be Daniel J. Sullivan Jr., but he doesn't want to do that. He wants to be gone by Dan Sullivan as a Republican because he wants to try to confuse everybody. How do you tell two people if they have the exact same name on a ballot? How do you tell them apart? I mean, the other preference, I guess, would be to designate Dan Sullivan the senator as Senator Dan Sullivan the incumbent. But then the Democrats would cry foul about that as well, wouldn't they? 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
0: 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From ABC News, I'm Dave Packer. New details on an alleged plot to attack the UFC fight night at the White House. The plan foiled by the FBI allegedly called for using explosive drones to target buildings in the area. ABC News Chief Justice Correspondent Pierre Thomas.
6: Five people now under arrest.
7: It was a serious threat.
6: 19-year-old Tyson Proper from Knox County, Ohio, charged with conspiring against the United States and attempted murder. With other suspects from California, Nebraska, and Missouri, all charged with conspiracy to commit murder. The alleged plot discovered after Proper's mother contacted police just 4 days before the UFC event.
0: A wildfire that broke out in Spokane County, Washington, has quickly grown to a 200-plus acre wildfire, threatening homes outside of Spokane. County Fire District 9 Commissioner Brian Mather.
8: 2,340 primary and secondary structures, which are under evacuation. We have level two and level three evacuations that have occurred. We have multiple resources on this incident, which is going to be ongoing now for several days.
0: Firefighters are not only battling the blaze, but the conditions are dry and windy, making it tough to contain. In Albania, demonstrators continue their third week of Flamingo Revolution protests against a planned luxury development on a scenic and environmentally sensitive stretch of coastline. All this began as protests solely against the resort, which is tied to President Trump's son-in-law Jared Kushner and Ivanka Trump. They've now expanded to broader protests against the government and the work of Prime Minister Edi Rama, this protester.
9: So we took our conversations from coffee shops down to the streets. We are asking for the Prime Minister to hear. Our first cause is for the Prime Minister to resign.
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0: Using 500,000 nursing home records, a new study found that older adults who got the shingles vaccine were 24% less likely to develop dementia.
7: The Education Department is delegating more of its work.
11: It's described as a partnership between federal agencies. It amounts to the Department of Education handing off key parts of its mandate to other departments, with HHS taking on grant administration and enforcement activities for special education programs. Officials say the Justice Department will bolster the enforcement of civil rights laws. The administration's broad goal has been to permanently dismantle the Department of Education, and these new partnerships are a key step in that process.
7: ABC's Stephen Portnoy. The Lincoln Memorial Reflecting Pool turns green again. ABC's Mary Bruce has more.
12: The National Park Service out in force trying to clean algae that's turning the reflecting pool green. Just days after President Trump spent nearly $15 million to repaint it, quote, American flag blue. Workers spotted dumping hydrogen peroxide into the pool.
13: And if it was supposed to look blue, it's pretty green right now. So I don't know. I'd ask for a refund or something.
7: The Park Service says it's using a high nanobubble ozone technology to kill the algae. Warner Brothers says Oscar winner Sean Penn will direct a movie about a police officer at the January 6th attack on the U.S. Capitol. The announcement comes days after the Justice Department said it wouldn't challenge Paramount Skydance's proposed acquisition of Warner Brothers Discovery. Dave Packer, ABC News.
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19: 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Gary McNamara and Eric Hurley talk about everything from politics to social issues and news of the day. 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
20: 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He is Eric Hurley and I'm Gary McNamara.
21: Hello.
20: Welcome. Thank you for being here this morning.
21: Thank you.
20: All right, so let's start off the show listening to Senator Kennedy.
21: Yeah,
20: always one of our favorite things to do.
21: You know what's interesting? The other day I thought, I was reading some show prep and organizing some things at the house, and I was thinking to myself, you know, there are days when I could go without hearing from any of them. You know, it was one of my throw all the bums out moment. And then I said, except Senator Kennedy. because I was thinking in the mode of, you know, we talked at one point, not to delay this too far, but at one point about having, you know, any of them on, you know, the show, if you were going to have them on, interview them, man, I would love to sit down and do a full show with no one, just Senator Kennedy. It would be the most entertaining and maybe informative shows.
20: You weren't delaying things too far. Yeah. You're just so you know, you're the co-host of the show.
21: Huh? What? When did that happen?
20: You can say anything.
21: Did I get a promotion?
20: You don't have to put a disclaimer in there.
21: Well, I know you got your button ready. And when your buttons are ready, you got to strike them while you're hot.
20: No, it's okay.
21: We love Kennedy. We love Senator. He's one of the candidates we do love.
20: But here he is on Iran and day drinking.
2: Okay. Here we go. All right.
4: Are you confident that Iran is going to give up its nuclear ambitions, or do you have any sort of skepticism?
22: Well, you... What? What? If you... unless you were homeschooled by a day drinker, no one's confident that Iran's going to do anything.
2: I told you.
21: Hey, wait. I take offense to that. I was homeschooled by a day drinker. My Uncle Lee, the way he started it. What?
2: And he said, how do I put this? Yeah. Well, you know what he's trying to do? He doesn't want to come out and say, this deal sucks.
21: Yeah. Yeah.
2: And you could tell he's hemming and hawing. He doesn't know how to approach it.
21: Right.
2: You know, of course, has, you know, supported Trump in so many areas. He doesn't want to come out and say, this thing sucks.
21: Yeah.
2: And, you know, has anyone come out and said that what Bloomberg has put out is not the MOU, the Memorandum of Understanding?
21: I have not seen anyone come out and say those are lies. That's a false leak. Whatever.
2: Yeah, I haven't seen anybody from the White House say that, because if that is, and we've both read it.
21: Yeah.
2: It's exactly what the leaks were.
21: Yeah, it's exactly what we've been saying.
2: It's exactly
21: what others were saying was in it.
2: And the only defense, when I saw, you know, J.D. Vance out there promoting it yesterday on The View, he keeps bringing up a straw man that nobody's talking. Taxpayer dollars are not going for this. I don't know anybody who was saying that.
21: No, it was like his ambition was to go out and make that one point.
2: Yeah.
21: Over the last couple of days. Right. And nobody is making the point that taxpayer dollars are going into it. The problem is the deal itself sets up funding that will allow them, Iran, to fund their proxies all over again. You know, and this, the one New York Post version of the story, lifting of the sanctions temporarily, and in the framework, they use the word framework in the New York Post. And it wasn't a quote. They used it. And I thought to myself, this is just getting stupid. This is getting beyond stupid. We have been here before with the other side in the White House. We've been here before. I would have bet you any amount of money after we bombed their nuclear sites, after we took out the Ayatollah. Say in the week after we took out the Ayatollah, if you told me it was this is where it was going, I would have bet you any amount of money you were wrong.

0: We are Red Eye Radio. He is Eric Carly, and I'm Gary McNamara. Thanks so much for being here this morning. Interesting, just going through Truth Social, it's amazing how little the president talked about the Iran deal.
1: And that's the second day in a row.
0: Yeah. You know, and I don't know if our last caller got it, but says Iran has agreed to never have a nuclear weapon. He put this out. Also, the story that the U.S. is paying Iran $300 million is fake news put out by Democrats. That was actually 2 days ago that he put that out.
1: Right.
0: That's last thing that he put out on True Social.
1: Yeah, yeah.
0: And as we've said, I haven't heard a Democrat say it. We had somebody on Twitter say it, so I haven't seen everything.
1: I mean,
0: certainly the criticism was always going to come from Democrats. The problem is, and they haven't been as vocal as I thought they were. I don't think they know where to go on this. The criticism has come from Republicans. That's where the criticism is. And I don't know of one Republican who's saying that U.S. taxpayer dollars is going in there. Now, if you look, if the 14-point deal, goes into, is actually what the deal is, or the memorandum of understanding, it doesn't say where the $300 billion comes from. He said to Iran put, is it $300 million? Or 300 billion, 300 million,
1: 300
0: million. Yeah. It doesn't say where the money comes from. It just says investment. Who's going to do the investment?
1: Right.
0: What private sector companies are going to say, let's invest in Iran?
1: Right. Yeah. 300 billion. Yeah.
0: 300 billion. Okay. He wrote million here. So
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0: We are Runout Radio. He's Eric Carly, and I'm Gary McNamara. You know, that's the only defense so far is that, you know, stop speculating on what the deal is. That's why we have said that then put out the deal now.
1: Why would you wait if you've already e-signed the deal and it's a great deal? Why would you wait to release it? Somebody tell me, give me a good answer. And, you know, I mean, there was, we played the audio cut before. It's, well, they want to do the proper presentation. No, I don't buy that.
0: Shaking hands with representatives of the Iranian Revolutionary Guard. If you're a Trump supporter, do you agree with that?
1: If you're looking for cheerleaders, you found the wrong radio show.
0: Yeah. And as we have said, we started yesterday. Doesn't even matter what's in the deal. We're judging them by what they're saying.
1: I voted for this guy multiple times.
0: Yeah, so did I.
1: I want him to win.
0: Yep.
1: This brings my confidence to a new low.
0: Yeah. And as we've stated, it's up to them to not keep us guessing. And so you've got the source stories out there, as we know, which can be wrong, and we've always admitted that. But since it was released, the Bloomberg released it, and then other media picked up the 14 points. It exists out there. You can read it yourself. The administration has not said that that is false.
1: Yeah.
0: And they've had plenty of time to do it, and you know this administration does. So we have stated we read it. We didn't see anything about Israel in it to begin with, but we're judging them by what they're saying. And for them to be out there, Vance is out there promoting a deal and criticizing the critics while not telling you what's in the deal and telling you that it's a great deal without letting you see the deal. And it's our fault?
1: Yeah. Why aren't you complaining?
0: Yeah.
1: That's my question.
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1: You know, I've noticed you have liberals out there saying, you know, why don't conservatives like soccer? You know, you're not rooting for the USA and all that, which is, of course, is ridiculous. Just because you don't like, you know, soccer isn't your favorite sport doesn't mean you're not rooting for the USA to win. I don't know anyone that's not rooting for the USA to win.
2: I'm not.
1: Oh, wait a minute.
2: Only because Justin Trudeau is.
1: Hold it.
2: What?
1: Wait a minute.
2: What?
1: Let's see the two candidates that are running for New York's 13th congressional district when it comes who they want to win it all in the World Cup.
2: Okay.
1: Here we go. Two ahead. Americans here. All right.
3: World Cup is here. The first match this weekend at MetLife Stadium taking place in New Jersey, even though some people say it is technically New York. But what do you think will win it all? Who are you rooting for?
4: Oh, I like Mexico.
3: Mexico. There you go.
5: I'm rooting for Senegal.
3: Senegal.
1: There you go.
2: Boo, USA.
1: Who are you rooting for? Mexico, wow. Senegal.
2: Well, are they saying that's who they think is going to win?
1: At the end, she said rooting for.
2: Right.
1: She also said
2: but who do you think is going to take it all?
1: Yeah.
2: But why would you not have confidence in the USA? You're running for office, right?
1: I know.
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0: We are Red Eye Radio. He is Eric Carly, and I'm Gary McNamara. Thanks so much for being here this morning. Interesting, just going through Truth Social, it's amazing how little the president talked about the Iran deal.
1: And that's the second day in a row.
0: Yeah. You know, and I don't know if our last caller got it, but it says Iran has agreed to never have a nuclear weapon. He put this out. Also, the story that the U.S. is paying Iran $300 million is fake news put up by Democrats. That was actually 2 days ago that he put that out.
1: Right.
0: That's last thing that he put out on Truth Social.
1: Yeah, yeah.
0: And as we've said, I haven't heard a Democrat say it. We had somebody on Twitter say it, so I haven't seen everything.
1: I mean,
0: but certainly the criticism was always going to come from Democrats. The problem is, and they haven't been as vocal as I thought they were. I don't think they know where to go on this. The criticism has come from Republicans. That's where the criticism is. And I don't know of one Republican who's saying that U.S. taxpayer dollars is going in there. Now, if you look, if the 14-point deal, goes into, is actually what the deal is, or the memorandum of understanding, it doesn't say where the $300 billion comes from. He said to Iran put, is it $300 million or $300 billion? $300 million, yeah. It doesn't say where the money comes from. It just says investment. Who's going to do the investment?
1: Right.
0: What private sector companies are going to say, let's invest in Iran?
1: Right. Yeah. $300 billion. Yeah.
0: $300 billion. Okay, he wrote million here.
2: Why? Why do we ignore the things that give us pause, that seem out of place, that don't feel right? The answer to why defines who we are. So if you see something, why do you say something?
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1: Heavy ride Stratford in through Bridgeport and Fairfield on the Turnpike. Also coming out of Westport's 18 in through Norwalk. Stop and go Trumbull through Westport on the Parkway. Fairfield County traffic every 10 minutes on WICC.
2: Partly sunny and warm through this afternoon with a high in the upper 70s and a breeze out of the southeast. A shower or two later this evening and overnight. Mild and more humid near 60. Showers and a thunderstorm tomorrow. Very warm and humid on the blustery side in the afternoon with a high in the low 80s. I'm meteorologist Paul Piorek on WICC.
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5: From news of a new Chick-fil-A to the approval of turning a vacant church into 20 apartments and more plans to celebrate America's 250 right here in the city of Milford, we thought it was a good time to check in with Mayor Rich Smith for all the details, all the happenings in the great city of Milford. He joins us back on the show. Mayor Smith, welcome. I'm glad to have you here. I don't know where you want to start. I did see that earlier this month you guys had a conversation with the mayor, which I think sounded like a really great success, at least on the Milford Facebook page that I was reading about. One of the things you guys covered was the new Chick-fil-A that's coming to the Milford Crossing, that Walmart Plaza in the city. Talk to us a little bit about this.
6: Well, see, it's really part of a larger issue for me. I came in to office realizing that we're going through an economic really transformative time, right? Retail is dying. Our Post Road, a lot of the shops and small businesses are no longer there. We've got to decide who we are to keep our taxes down. Who are we going to be and what's our economic engine going forward? Bringing in commercial businesses like Chick-fil-A are a part of that answer, is we need to continue to attract new business here and make it easy to do business in Milford. Unfortunately, it's had a reputation of being difficult to do business here. I'm attempting to change that. Chick-fil-A is a good example. They had to come back two or three times, but we finally got it passed. There were some parking lot issues that they wanted to work through, but it's one in a long list of opportunities I want to make sure we seize.
5: So I have a couple things with this, Mayor Smith, which Chick-fil-A is incredibly popular. I think you have a lot of followers. And honestly, the things that you're citing in Milford are very similar to the other communities. I can remember this being a huge issue in Fairfield. I remember it being a huge issue in Shelton before Chick-fil-A eventually got approval. And so the parking lot, for people who are not familiar, is this going to be in the section that is more home goods? Is this in the section that's more Walmart? Is this in the section that's more Barnes and Noble? Because to me, there's three different or even four different parking lots within a big parking lot complex. Does that make sense?
6: Yeah, so it's over near Barnes and Noble. So when you come in from the Post Road and that entranceway from the Post Road, it's right there on your left. And that's some of the parking, that's where some of the parking lot issues were. I mean, the parking lot, I think it's no secret, is difficult to navigate when I go in there. And so the city was trying to get Chick-fil-A to address some of the pre-existing parking lot issues, if you will. And they did accommodate a lot of the city's requests. So that was the back and forth, make sure there's proper crosswalks and there's a bunch of logistical issues that they worked through with us. But that is going to be right really in front of Barnes & Noble.
5: So my other question is, you feel like this is going to be a good location for Chick-fil-A considering, and again, I'm not knocking Chick-fil-A. I want to make that super, super clear. As I mentioned, I think it has a huge following. I think that you've heard people in Milford who are excited for it to be here. But the location of it is interesting because directly, I'd say behind it, across the street from it, whatever you want to call it, is Raising Cane's. Literally one complex down from Raising Cane's, you've got Dave's Hot Chicken. And then like three complexes down from that, you've got Haven Hot Chicken. We got a lot of chicken spots, literally all within. I'm just saying, and listen, I love my chicken. Okay, so I'm good with it. But I'm just curious, are you worried about the success for Chick-fil-A in that location, considering it has a lot of competition right there?
6: You know, it's funny you say that, because somebody did say at public comments, Milford's got too much chicken. I think the market will support it. I think Chick-fil-A is smart enough and their business plans do look at the market demographics before they make an investment. And a lot of people are eating chicken. You know, the buzz in the fitness world is protein. Everybody wants protein. Well, let's say that you can come to Milford and get a lot of chicken protein in a short period, within a mile. So I don't really worry about Chick-fil-A being successful in that location. And I drive by Raising Cane's, and the cars are unfortunately out in the road. They're so popular. So I think there's a big market there.
5: No, there certainly is. But do you worry at all then? The other side of it is not so much the success, but do you also worry at all about the traffic in that area? To your point, it is insanely busy when you come off of, I'm trying to think of what even that is. It would it be Woodmont Road where it meets, it's past obviously Rose's,
6: Redbush. Yeah.
5: Okay. I mean, that area is Redbush Lane. Yes. That area is always so congested just because you're talking about entering into a major shopping complex. You're also talking about Raising Cane's right there, a major intersection where the Boston Post Road is always busy. Do you worry about the traffic getting worse in that area, or you guys have done studies on that?
6: Yeah, no, I'm not worried. And what's different about Chick-fil-A as opposed to Raising Cane is it's in the parking lot, so people are going to be able to pull into that shopping mall and be off the road, unlike Raising Cane, where you're really pouring out on the Post Road. But listen, I've lived in Milford all my life. That Post Road's always busy on a Saturday, and I guess that's a good thing, right? As much as I'm not a big fan of sitting in traffic, it also means people are out frequenting our stores.
5: True. True. Interestingly enough, and we've got Milford Mayor Rich Smith here talking about all the things happening in Milford. Milford also has been in the news a lot lately for speed cameras. They just rolled out their speed camera enforcement program during Memorial Day weekend. We are in the warning period. Full disclosure, I've already gotten one warning. I'm going to tell you that. Yes, I have. I was going at 36 and a 25, Mayor Smith. So note taken. I've got it. But I am curious. One of the cameras are set up near the mall, which I'm going to get to the mall in a minute. But do you think we're going to, granted, I don't think they could do anything until the plan is up for 3 years. But do you think eventually we're

0: So I was wondering where Milford was landing. 5,000 in the first 2 days. I bet you a bunch of them are on Woodruff. I guarantee you most of them are on Woodruff. I swear.
1: Well, and hopefully it changes behavior. I know it has for me already. It raises our awareness of our speed. So it's a good thing.
0: Yeah. Now, Milford Mayor Rich Smith is here. And, you know, speaking of local policing, one of the things that you did address in your recent conversations with the mayor segment was the differences between Milford's new speed camera program and the Flock license plate reader program, because that has been one concern that I know we've actually tackled here personally on WICC. We've had some Milford residents concerned about that, the Connecticut data sharing laws that are now in effect and all of that. Do you mind just addressing that really quickly, the difference between the two? Because I know when I got my warning, they do send you a picture of the back of your car, your license plate, all of that. So I do know there are concerns and good concerns surrounding that.
1: Yeah, so the speed cameras are one thing, right? It's basically a radar checking your speed. And it's the same things we have on highways now and at toll booths and so forth. So that's a company called Ultimate, unlike Flock, which is the license plate reader. And a lot has happened in that space because of civil liberties concerns and so forth. First of all, remember, your license plate is in public, exposed every day. But how we handle that data and share, or more importantly, don't share that data. And our Chief Mello, has been really a leader in this space to help write the legislation to ensure that data is not shared without explicit agreement and consent. Flock originally would deploy their cameras, and the default was that your data was being shared with all other Flock users. You had to opt out of that. Now they flipped the model, and now you have to opt into sharing. So the default is you are not sharing. And so that's done a lot, and as you cited, some legislation to further protect people's privacy has been enacted or is pending a vote with the state legislature. So Milford's way ahead of that, so a lot of these concerns have been addressed and mitigated. And I think at the end of the day, the ability of these cameras to be tools in the use of crimes, I mean, it's the only time, and how long we could keep the data, all of that is prescribed in legislation and even within internal policies. So that data is released, I forget exactly, a short period of time that we hold on to it. So we've done everything we can to ensure the privacy of that information and really the ephemeral nature of that it will be deleted quickly unless it's needed in an investigation of a crime.
0: So again, we've got Milford Mayor Rich Smith here. When we come back, a couple of major headlines out of Milford, including the approval plan to convert a vacant church into 20 apartments. Plus, what's the latest on mall revitalization, the status of plans to revive our mall area? We'll talk about that and more with the mayor.
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3: 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Also coming out of Westport 18 in through Norwalk. Stop and go Trumbull through Westport on the Parkway. Fairfield County traffic every 10 minutes on WICC.
4: Today will be partly sunny and warm with a high in the upper 70s. A shower or two later this evening and overnight. Mild and more humid near 60. Showers and a thunderstorm tomorrow, very warm and humid. It will be on the windy side in the afternoon with a high in the low 80s. I'm meteorologist Paul Piorek on WICC.
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3: We are chatting with Milford Mayor Rich Smith. A lot of news headlines coming out of the city, and we're trying to tackle as many as we can. I wanted to go to another headline regarding a vacant church now turning into housing. Milford recently approving plans to convert a church into 20 apartments. Tell us about this, Mayor Smith.
4: Well, as you probably know, it was done under 830G, which is a state statute that gives folks a right to really deny local zoning regs. It has been a thorn in our side for a long time. We did have a moratorium at one point that protected us from 830G. But since then, we haven't done enough to achieve a moratorium, which is about 10% of your total house units need to be affordable. But we have a new DPLU director in Milford, and she and I and a team of others meet weekly to discuss how we can address this, because we think we can address affordable housing without having to shut down local zoning regs and change the character of our city. So it's a big deal to us. It's something that is front and center in my weekly discussions with my team. So this is an example of that. This is a little different because they're staying within the existing structure. But I know some folks have said they're concerned with traffic. It's not far from Bridgeport Avenue. It's one block off. So any 830G gives me pause. But this one is 20 units. I think it is one studio, 9 one-bedroom, and 10 two-bedroom units. Three of those, and the way 830G works is you qualify for affordable if your income is at a certain level. For instance, three of those units will be sold at 80% of market value. 80% of market value if your AMI, your area marginal income, qualifies, and three will be at 60%. So 830G is still an issue with us, and we're coming up with some creative ways to address it.
3: So this is the former United Church of Christ, by the way, on Pequot Street, for people who don't know the location we're talking about. And it's pretty neat, because what came with the building, to your point, Mayor Smith, is there was a lift for people with disabilities. So not only are we creating an opportunity, it sounds like, for a mix of 1 and 2 bedroom units, but with some set aside as affordable, but you're also talking about it's complying with the Americans with Disabilities Act, which is great as well. I mean, there's a lot about this property that is very unique, but to transform it into housing, you know, I could see where that is a good fit. It makes a lot of sense. And I kind of want to go to just one more thing before we do run out of time, which is kind of reimagining and re-looking at something else in the city of Milford, and that is the mall revitalization. There have been a lot of talks for many years, past administrations, that have included what can we do to make the mall more, not even attractive, but just, you know, have more people want to go there, maybe look at it a different way, or change the way that the mall is functioning. And I wanted to get kind of a status of plans for reviving the mall.
4: And I may have shared this with you in the past. When I was mayor in 23, I sat down with Centennial, who owns the mall, and we actually did come up with some renderings, some plans to revitalize it. And the plan then was to tear down from Macy's and Boscoff's all the way back to Sears, turn that into an outdoor-facing mall with a town green. And to your point, it needs to be an experience. People need to go there not just to shop, but because it provides something else. When I left in 23, the discussion with Centennial ended, and they went dark. Fortunately, I was able to get them back to the table about 3 weeks ago. So we have begun discussions. They are back in the planning stage. My concern is we're going to have housing there. I need to be sure, and I'm determined, that any housing we do in that has to be integrated in with the mall. So it's not a housing project off here and the mall over here, and they're separate. I'm looking similar to what we came up with when I was here last time, that they were multi-use buildings. They were retail downstairs, apartments upstairs, in the outdoor-facing part of the mall. So we're at the table. We're going to start looking at design options. We're having a dialogue, but they're back at the table, which is critical, something they haven't been in 3 years.
3: And the with the mall revitalization, obviously, I know you're very into public input. Do we know at this point when we can anticipate to have public hearings or at least discussions where people can also give their concerns, but also input? Because I think people are excited about the mall. I know I personally love the mall, not so much for the shopping, but I do love some of the new things that have come to the mall and even some that have stayed alive, like the movie theater there. So I'm all about this property staying alive and well and just growing. But are there going to be opportunities for people to weigh in and be part of the conversation?
4: Oh, there will be. That piece of property is so vital to our future that it can't be compromised. I'm not going to let it become a housing project and then a separate mall. We saw what happened in Trumbull. That's why the integration is so important to me. But the possibilities, a lot of people have told me they've heard the rumor, and it's not only rumor, that Costco is looking to move down there from their current location. None of these things are set in stone, but there's a lot of options to make the experience of going to that mall unique and something that families want to go to. The way I left the design 3 years ago was you could bring your blanket and sit on the town green. There could be music. There could be experiences out in that green. So that's what I'm looking for, to create an experience that people want to go there. It becomes a draw in Milford.
3: Milford Mayor Rich Smith, thank you so much. We really appreciate your time. We're going to be right back. 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
5: 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Also coming out of Westport's 18 in through Norwalk. 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Fairfield County traffic every 10 minutes on WICC.
6: Partly sunny and warm through this afternoon with a high in the upper 70s and a breeze out of the southeast. A shower or two later this evening and overnight. Mild and more humid near 60. Showers and a thunderstorm tomorrow. Very warm and humid on the blustery side in the afternoon with a high in the low 80s. I'm meteorologist Paul Piorek on WICC.
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10: From ABC News, I'm Chuck Severson. There's a deal between the U.S. and Iran that is headed for a signing ceremony next Friday, but it's not the big deal that means a big deal. It's announced on social media. ABC News Chief Global Affairs Correspondent Martha Raddatz.
11: President Trump hosting the deal with the Islamic Republic of Iran is now complete. Congratulations to all. I hereby fully authorize the toll-free opening of the Strait of Hormuz and simultaneously herewith authorize the immediate removal of the United States naval blockade. Ships of the world, start your engines. Let the oil flow.
10: But President Trump writing, because mines have to be cleared, the strait remains closed until next Friday's signing. U.S. official tells ABC News that because of that, the blockade is still in effect until then. Iran's National Security Council says the war on all fronts, including Lebanon, will end immediately and permanently. It says negotiations for a final agreement, which includes nuclear issues, will be postponed until after the U.S. fulfills its obligations. Bob McNally, head of Rapidan Energy Group.
12: We've lost well over a billion barrels of oil in the world market. And the world market is what matters for the United States and for someone paying for gasoline at the pump. Because we may be the biggest producer and exporter, but what we pay at the pump depends on that global market.
10: The G7 Economic Summit in Evian, France, starting Monday, will include President Trump. At the White House Sunday night, a $60 million sponsor-covered UFC cage fight. Mr. Trump has a long friendship with UFC's chief and owns stock in its parent company. More than 1,000 flights were canceled Sunday and 9,500 more delayed, primarily due to bad storms. Dallas and New York hit the hardest. The Russians have launched a massive overnight missile attack at Ukraine's capital, Kyiv. 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
10: Several people were killed in the crash of a small plane outside Butler, Missouri, Sunday morning. It crashed after taking off from the local airport to go skydiving under investigation.
15: There's nothing we really can say to make it better. We just pray for them and their loved ones and their friends and their family.
10: Mays County Sheriff Chad Anderson, 12 dead. Palestinian deaths from the Israel-Hamas war are now over 73,000, says Gaza's health ministry. Israeli military operations continue despite a stalled ceasefire since October. A fourth shark attack off Australia in recent weeks. The swimmer in critical condition. Agriculture Minister Tara Moriarty of New South Wales.
16: Nothing is off the table in terms of how we deal with sharks going forward, but I'm particularly interested in further advice on how we can expand the use of technology, which means we can spot sharks sooner and get beaches closed and keep people safer.
10: For the first time, the New York Knicks will get a parade for their NBA championship.
17: Everyone always called us trash. It was always the Knicks are trash. Knicks are trash. What happened now?
18: We are finally
17: champions!
19: Feeling ecstatic right now. Amazing. It's a great feeling to finally get a championship after so many years.
10: Mayor Zoran Mamdani says Thursday will be a ticker at City Hall and then a ticker tape parade. Neither their 1973 nor 1970 NBA titles were celebrated with a parade. Chuck Sievertson, ABC News.
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22: For more than a decade, the Environmental Working Group has put out a list of the so-called Dirty Dozen. These are the non-organic produce contaminated with the highest levels of pesticides. Well, this year, spinach topped the list, followed by kale, collard, mustard greens, strawberries, grapes, nectarines, peaches, cherries, apples, blackberries, pears, potatoes, and blueberries. Now, all these fruits and vegetables are part of a healthy diet, so no one is saying you shouldn't eat them. Point is, though, you could consider buying these items organic if and when you can, and then taking extra care when you wash them. The FDA recommends rinsing all fruits and vegetables, even the ones that are organic, under running water that is slightly warmer than room temperature. Don't use soap, bleach, or any fancy produce washes. I'm Dr. Sanjay Gupta, helping you live a better life.
23: Sound familiar?
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18: All right, here we go. The bad news is the holiday weekend's over. The good news is there's no traffic to get in your way. We're looking good from one end of I-95 to the other. 91 looks good up and down, and all of the other major roadways across the Connecticut coastline are looking good. Let's try to get there before everybody else tries to beat us to it. Cruz and Bruce with WICC Traffic.
6: Today will be partly sunny and warm with a high in the upper 70s. A shower or two later this evening and overnight, mild and more humid near 60. Showers and a thunderstorm tomorrow, very warm and humid. It will be on the windy side in the afternoon with a high below 80s. I'm meteorologist Paul Piorek on WICC.
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26: Connecticut State Police are investigating after the skeletal remains of three people were discovered inside a foreclosed home in Burlington. Authorities say the remains were found on Sunday by a buyer who had recently purchased the property at a foreclosure auction. The identities of the deceased and the causes of death have not yet been determined. First Selectman Douglas Thompson told News 8 there is currently no threat to the public.
27: We're safe, and local law enforcement are confident that there's no danger to the community.
26: The investigation remains ongoing. Greenwich has voted to reinstate the town's school zone speed camera program, approving the measure by a vote of 100-60. The program was suspended in April after officials determined proper approval procedures had not been followed. Supporters, including Greenwich Police Chief Jim Heavy, say the cameras led to a significant reduction in speeding violations and are intended to improve safety around schools. The program must still receive final approval from the Connecticut Department of Transportation before enforcement can resume. As the school year comes to an end, Connecticut schools are dealing with a surge in swatting incidents, false emergency calls that trigger large police responses. At least 11 towns across the state have reported hoax threats in the last week. Former Fairfield Police Chief Gary McNamara told NBC Connecticut that the calls put a strain on police resources.
28: So when those resources are chasing phantom swatting calls, they're not out there deployed into other areas where the community may need.
26: While they have found no credible dangers, officials say the incidents disrupt learning and create anxiety for students and staff. State and federal authorities are currently working to identify those responsible. Greenwich First Selectman Fred Camillo is speaking out about a viral video that shows a woman making racist remarks toward another customer at a Stamford supermarket. The woman is believed to be an employee of Greenwich's Nathaniel Witherfield Nursing Home, which has launched an internal investigation. Camillo condemned the comments shown in the video, but urged the public not to rush to judgment while officials review the incident. And an internal memo has revealed serious problems with the Bridgeport Police Department's evidence storage system. According to documents obtained by the Connecticut Post, evidence lockers were overcrowded, with some items being stored improperly. Sexual assault evidence kits were reportedly stacked in aisles without proper climate control. Police leaders say the issues are being addressed, but the findings have raised concerns about evidence management. With WICC News, I'm Rebecca Horton.
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18: All right, here we go. The bad news is the holiday weekend's over. The good news is there's no traffic to get in your way. We're looking good from one end of I-95 to the other. 91 looks good up and down, and all of the other major roadways across the Connecticut coastline are looking good. Let's try to get there before everybody else tries to beat us to it. Cruising Bruce with WICC Traffic.
6: Partly sunny and warm through this afternoon with a high in the upper 70s and a breeze out of the southeast. A shower or two later this evening and overnight. Mild and more humid near 60. Showers and a thunderstorm tomorrow. Very warm and humid on the blustery side in the afternoon with a high in the low 80s. I'm meteorologist Paul Piorek on WICC.
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3: Uterine cancer, also called endometrial cancer, is the fourth most common cancer found in women in the U.S. Postmenopausal women have the highest risk, but over the past 20 years, younger women are also being diagnosed. Black women, in particular, are twice as likely to die from uterine cancer compared to white women. Though genetics can play a part, up to 60% of the risk for this disease is due to underlying reasons, obesity being the strongest risk factor. Diabetes, certain medications, including those for preventing breast cancer and not having children, also significantly increases the risk. Taking the hormone progesterone long-term decreases the risk by an estimated 40%. The most common symptom of uterine cancer is abnormal vaginal bleeding. Other red flags include fibroids and pelvic or abdominal pain. With this Medical Minute, I'm Alex Stone.
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4: Full transparency, I probably did something against my best judgment, but honestly, I was doing it for research purposes. I wanted to talk about the 764 organization or extremist group, whatever you want to call it. It's kind of like an online network of violent extremists. And we've actually touched on it once or twice before in the past because it was detected a couple years ago for the first time in Connecticut. It's been detected in other parts of the country. But I wanted to have a catchy open, you know, I wanted to do my job effectively before I had this next interview. And so I put into ChatGPT, what is 764 and statistics surrounding it here in Connecticut? And as it's starting to answer my question, immediately red lettering pops up and they're like, this has been flagged as dangerous content. And I'm like, oh, XXXXX, like get out of here right now. Just get away from that immediately. No, I'm not joining the organization. Yes, I am very grateful that one of my best friends happens to be a law enforcement expert because Gary, I think the feds are coming. So I need you
5: to be ready. That's right.
4: Yeah, I need you to be ready.
5: Don't answer the door in the next 10 minutes when it knocks.
4: Okay. Eric, make sure we've locked the door. Gary McNamara is here, our law enforcement expert on the show, and the 764 group. Now, how long have you known of this organization?
5: For the past couple of years. I mean, there was a really big arrest in 2025, federal arrest of some of the organizers of it. But, you know, it's been growing prior to that arrest. But obviously it's getting more public because these instances are occurring more often.
4: What are the instances, though, Gary? Because that's what I was kind of going to grab, like a quick little synopsis, and then ChatGPT shut me down. So how would you describe what this organization does and what's the point of it?
5: Yeah, so that's such the good point, because it's, first of all, we use the term organization, but it's really a loosely knit organization. So if you look at like some examples of predators, you know, gangs or terrorist groups, they're kind of structured and they're very organized. Mm-hmm. And even child exploitation groups, you know, we know that there are people that deal in child sexual abuse material. And so they're kind of organized. This group is, and I know you've talked about it before on the air, it's kind of a, they describe it as a nihilistic, violent, extremist network. And it's so important to understand that because its purpose, it really doesn't have a purpose. Well, its purpose is violence, chaos, and notoriety. And it's just decentralized communities. And that's really an important thing to understand.
4: But you basically are kind of, it's not like you're pledge allegiance to 764. You're basically like, this is something that exists and I am just kind of a part of the chaos, essentially. But it's not this organized, if you will, kind of entity.
5: Right. There are some that are. So, and there are small groups that identify as 764 groups, but they're not connected in any way. There's no financial structure to it. And the goal is really just to terrorize, degrade others without kind of like a clear financial or political aspect to it. It's really, some of it has to do with one-upping everyone else. We've seen that with swatting. So swatting is when somebody fakes a call, usually on an online platform, to get the police or the SWAT team to respond to an incident. And then they share that. And then this group of swatters all say, yeah, that's great. Wait till you see what I can do with it. And this group of 764 individuals, this kind of shift of philosophy is this group is trying to one up each other, and it's really, really bad because there are some tragic cases of kids killing themselves and mutilating themselves and a variety of other issues, but there's really no clear cut organization as we would think of.
4: And, you know, to Gary's point, this is something that Connecticut is very on top of. I was reading actually in CT Insider this week that Evan Allard, who has been on the show as well, director of the Connecticut Intelligence Center, is going to be talking about this threat basically posed by 764 groups or the network, if you will. This week alone, one of the stops is going to be at Fairfield University, for example, where he's really looking at police and emergency managers. And again, he's going to be all over the state, New Britain, Avon, just to name a few. But it seems like, Gary, this is something that has become incredibly prevalent, not just here, but across the country. What I think is alarming, though, is a lot of the times my understanding is that this could be somebody in another part of the country or even in another country that ends up terrorizing, if you will, or prompting a swatting incident in a small town in Fairfield County, Connecticut. And I always find that fascinating, not in a good way, but it just is alarming to me how that connection even happens.
5: Yeah, well, yeah, the predators of today, we know this, are never going to come to your home. They're going to go through your smartphone, your gaming apps, or your social apps, and they can be anywhere in the world. And that is you know, obviously concerning, because if we're not having those discussions, and we've talked about it, you know, a lot, the predators and the way in which we can access our kids and our lack as parents of really understanding, you know, the people that are doing this, let's face it, they understand that network and they're a lot more than even law enforcement does. So we're always going to play catch up. But if you're a parent, you're even trying to understand it even more. They're not coming to your front door. Every day, there are individuals out there in this LeNet network that are trying to terrorize and to influence your kids. And they do it through that gaming apps, friendship. They establish these friendships. So it's really important that parents, we've kind of talked about it. We say it's important, but the more you dig into this stuff, Melissa, the more you start to realize is that parents really have to every day understand the threats that are and a lot of it is online, and we really have to it's really important that everybody understands that threat and have those conversations with your.
4: Okay, so I was able to do another search without. I'm telling you, if I get into trouble, I'm doing research. Let me make it incredibly clear that this is all for research. I am not part of this network. You know, Gary, I don't get paid enough to do this, especially if I end up getting in trouble.
5: Well, the thing to remember is that 764, this loosely knit group that we're talking about, they find you. You don't find them, because that's an important distinction. It's not like I can go on and you know, there's some people that join hate groups and they sign up and they say I'm all on. 764 individuals that kind of dive into this world, they look for those people. So they're going to find the vulnerable in the world. You're not going to be able to find something where you're going to sign up.
4: Oh, okay. Well, that's good to know, I guess.
5: I don't know whether that helps or not.
4: No, actually, kind of, a little bit. So even that is a distinction from even when you talk about like past terrorist groups or, you know, it's something you join. But that's almost, right. Actually, that was incredibly helpful, Gary, because I think that that's actually really scary and another reason for why parents should be very careful of whatever their kids are doing online. Because again, even the idea of them connecting with somebody, not even knowing that they are a target. So, you know, we talk about swatting incidents, and that's kind of like generally creating chaos in a school, for example. But what you just described, Gary, is somebody who even is targeting a child, for example, on, I know you had mentioned like gaming platforms and things like that, but that's having them almost join something, and they probably innocently don't even know that they're doing that. Like, that's crazy. Until they're in
5: But that's what predators do. They look for those individuals that are prime targets. So they'll go on these gaming things and they'll look for people that are vulnerable, maybe having trouble at school, trouble making friends, or whatever the reason is, and they'll start to lock them and they'll match them. And we know this, they'll match them. And then they'll start to kind of engage them and ask them to do things. And that's why this group, when we describe it as a nihilistic, extreme, violent group, they look for you to do things. Hurt yourself and send me a video. Take pictures of yourself and then send them to me, and they'll use it to exploit people. It's something that just kind of happens over time, and it's existing all the time. And again, it's not pulling a fire alarm. Our hair is on fire, running around, you know, scared about it. But it's really something to empower us to recognize it, so that you can start to have the conversation.
4: It's sick though. So as I was doing my research about it, the name 764. Which was one of the basic questions I actually had, because that's how I work. Because I got to start at the basics. I got to understand, how do we get to where we are today? First of all, this group has only been around since 2021. And I say that not like, oh, man. But I think, wow, this is actually relatively new, which is not great. But the name derives from a zip code out of Texas, which is where the teenager who founded it was living at the time. This was during the pandemic. He created this group. He's actually right now, he's been sentenced to 80 years in prison for being convicted of creating this and the chaos that he created online. And just, again, it looks like they, according to our state, the group primarily targets girls who are 10 to 17 years old, although there have been male victims targeted in the past. And it says members of the group will mirror the victim's trauma. So sex abuse, eating disorder, substance abuse, things like that. And they pretend to be, you know, this person as a form of social engineering to make the victim feel like they have a sense of community. So they first implant by being like, oh, you have an eating disorder? Me too. Let's share our trauma, kind of thing. And then they expose them, which is just another level of just sick and twisted nature. So it's awful. What, I mean, again, you know, maybe you have more context onto that, Gary, but that's horrific. And by the way, we're talking to Gary McNamara, who's our law enforcement expert on the show. So what do you do about that? I mean, we talk about parents need to get involved, get engaged, have conversations with their kids. But that's, you know, not to say what you're saying is surface, but that's so much easier said than done. How do you begin to have those difficult conversations so that if your kid starts to connect with somebody online who they think, hey, you see me, I'm having an issue with my mental health, I'm having an issue with my eating, I'm having an issue with depression, whatever it may be. How do you get in the middle of that? How do you make sure you intercept that?
5: Right. So the first thing is, we always focus on the technology, you know, like, and understand it. And that is important to do. We have to understand what is happening and what the threats are. So that's really important. But what it really, I think, comes down to is starting to really understand our kids and have a discussion about technology, but have a discussion about how they're feeling, what they're vulnerable about, and what connectivity you can have so that the predators don't find those people that are looking for someone to connect with, and they find them and they take advantage of them. That's really the conversations that have to be made, because the technology will always update. And Melissa, it's so important, because it's so important to talk about 764. It is. But it doesn't matter the name. Use the name to talk about it, but it doesn't matter because they could change the name to 123-8910. I'm a group of people, whatever. It's not the names that are important to understand.
4: It's the actions it's that they do under this
5: exactly,
4: network.
5: Exactly, because it is a loose network of people that are predators, that want to instill evil. They want to disrupt our community, hurt our kids. So 764 is just a good example of it. But it could change tomorrow because the threats are real. The threats are out there. And if it was occurring in your neighborhood, you take better action because you understand it and because it's right in front of you. You know, the things that we do every day that we look at, we can identify safety issues because we're looking at them every day. The problem with online is you're not looking at it every single day. So it's happening, and we're not even realizing that it's happening. And it's subtle in some regards. It could be subtle. It could be a gaming thing. I met a friend online. You have no idea that friend online is not a friend, to your point. I have an eating disorder. You have an eating disorder. You're not my friend. I think you are, but you're not. And ultimately, you're taking me down a path towards violence.
4: Law enforcement expert Gary McNamara, thank you so much. We're going to be right back.
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18: All right, if you're really looking for a traffic trouble spot, the only thing I have to offer you is I-91 coming southbound into Meriden. We've got some slow and actually dead stop spots because of road construction in the area. Once you get through that, you're in good shape. Only other minor wrinkle is 95 southbound, heading out of Bridgeport as you get to the Black Rock section. It's a little slow there, only a couple of minutes and you'll be on your way. Otherwise, the rest of 95 looks good. And 7 and 8, and the Merritt and the Wilbur Cross should be in good shape to get to work for a Wednesday morning. And with WICC traffic, I'm Cruisin' Bruce.
6: Today will be partly sunny and warm with a high in the upper 70s. A shower or two later this evening and overnight, mild and more humid near 60. Showers and a thunderstorm tomorrow, very warm and humid. It will be on the windy side in the afternoon with a high in the low 80s. I'm meteorologist Paul Piorek on WICC.
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7: These are your political insights from ABC News. Primary elections in several states. In Georgia, Rick Jackson won the Republican nomination for governor over the Trump-endorsed Lieutenant Governor Burt Jones. Jackson thanking supporters.
8: This campaign was never about me. It has always been about the people of Georgia, especially those who feel unheard by the powerful.
7: Jackson will face off against former Atlanta Mayor Keisha Lance Bottoms in November. But it was a good night for other Trump-endorsed candidates. Republican Representative Mike Collins defeating Derek Dooley to secure the Republican Senate nomination in Georgia.
9: Y'all know I am so proud to be standing here as your Republican nominee for the United States Senate.
7: Collins will now advance to face Democratic incumbent Senator John Ossoff. To Oklahoma, where Trump-endorsed Congressman Kevin Hearn easily won the GOP nomination for U.S. Senate there, is favored to win in November. Democrats haven't won a Senate race in Oklahoma since 1990. Dave Packer, ABC News.
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10: ABC News. I'm Brian Clark. Republicans and Democrats say they're waiting to learn more about the agreement the U.S. and Iran intend to sign Friday. President Trump said it's simple.
16: Iran will never have a nuclear weapon. That's what it says. It won't have one to buy, to develop. They will not have a nuclear weapon. And I would say that's about 99.9% of what I wanted.
0: He made those comments at the G7 in France, where he announced today he is delaying Jay Clayton's nomination hearing to serve as director of national intelligence until Clayton's successor is the U.S. Attorney for New York Southern District's confirmed. The president also said he wants his voter ID bill linked to the renewal of the FISA intelligence program. That voter ID bill has faced opposition in Congress. Primary day in Georgia saw the president's endorsed candidate Mike Collins advance to the general election in the Senate race.
9: Y'all know I am so proud to be standing here as your Republican nominee for the United States Senate.
0: He'll face incumbent John Ossoff in November. Billionaire Rick Jackson prevailed over the Trump-endorsed Burt Jones in the Republican gubernatorial primary. One person was killed after a private plane crashed alongside a highway in Laredo, Texas. There were six people on board the plane as eyewitnesses rushed to try to help rescue those inside. Zayra Garza was there.
1: We can literally feel the heat from the fire and the smell. I was scared for the people inside and for the people that was helping. I didn't know if that fire was going to make the aircraft explode.
0: History for one of the World Cup's biggest stars.
13: Lionel Messi and defending champs Argentina kicking off the World Cup with a win.
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13: Superstar Lionel Messi scoring three times, a hat trick in a rout of Algeria.
0: It's ABC Sophie Flay. Messi is now tied for the all-time World Cup goal record. You're listening to ABC News.
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19: These statements have not been evaluated by the FDA. This product is not intended to diagnose, treat, cure, or prevent any disease.
0: A big step forward for the Trump administration's plans to dismantle the Department of Education, announcing a move that special education services would be moved to the Department of Health and Human Services, civil rights responsibilities shifting to the Department of Justice. ABC's Arthur Jones II covers the department.
23: This is simply put the dismantling of the agency's core functions. That's to oversee the civil rights of students and protect students with disabilities and ensure that they have a free and appropriate education.
0: Florida woman who was exposed to hantavirus on board the MV Hondius ship last month has now been barred from leaving the Nebraska quarantine facility where she's been staying.
7: 47-year-old Angela Perryman has been in quarantine in Nebraska for more than a month, even though
29: I have experienced no symptoms of the hantavirus. In fact, none of the Americans that were evacuated have had any symptoms. We are all clear.
7: Georgetown lawyer Lawrence Gostin.
30: She's being held deprived of her liberty, which is the greatest deprivation you can have.
7: Health Secretary Robert F. Kennedy Jr. this week signed an order refusing to release Perryman. One of the reasons? Florida officials refused to conduct daily in-person monitoring and around-the-clock surveillance as required by federal officials. Dave Packer, ABC News.
0: Police in Vietnam say they busted a cat meat crime ring and rescued more than 400 cats. Police in Ho Chi Minh City said the suspects admitted to trapping and collecting cats over the last 3 years. I'm Brian Clark, ABC News.
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26: A car drove through a fence and into a public pool in New Canaan on Tuesday morning. Lifeguard Mike Durso told News 12 about the incident.
3: My coworkers and I were setting up the food court umbrellas, and all of a sudden we hear this loud crash. We turn around and there's just a Tesla sitting in the middle of our pool.
26: Police believe the vehicle accidentally accelerated while attempting to park, breaking through the pool perimeter fence. The pool was not open at the time and no one was injured.
3: I was just in shock. You know, I mean, I stayed pretty calm because the dude was breathing. He was conscious. I wasn't really worried about that.
26: The driver, who was alone in the vehicle, was rescued from the pool by lifeguards and taken to a nearby hospital. And a lucky Connecticut lottery player is holding a ticket worth nearly $3.4 million after matching all six numbers in the latest lotto drawing. The winning ticket was sold at a Gulf gas station on East Putnam Avenue in Old Greenwich. According to lottery officials, it's the sixth major winning ticket sold at that location in the past 2 years. The winner has 180 days to claim the jackpot. With WICC News, I'm Rebecca Horton.
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5: All right, we're getting our first trouble spots of the morning, and they're predictably around the Bridgeport area. So what we're looking at right now is slow traffic stop at spots as you try to cross the city on 95 southbound, and as is typical, as starting to back it up onto Route 8 southbound, coming through downtown through the city. Other than that, we're in pretty good shape with only one other exception, and that's on 91 coming southbound in Meriden. We've had construction in that zone, and at times it's jamming things up just before you get into the heart of the city. Oh, also, there's one minor slowdown as you're taking the Meriden southbound, just a little after you pass Route 25 and approach the Sacred Heart University. Other than that, we should be in good shape for a Wednesday morning. I'm Cruisin' Bruce with WICC Traffic.
6: Partly sunny and warm through this afternoon with a high in the upper 70s and a breeze out of the southeast. A shower or two later this evening and overnight. Mild and more humid near 60. Showers and a thunderstorm tomorrow. Very warm and humid on the blustery side in the afternoon with a high in the low 80s. I'm meteorologist Paul Piorek on WICC.
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4: Well, well, well, hey there. How are you? Good morning, good morning, good morning. It is 6:09 coming up to 6:10 right here. Like the man said, the award-winning Melissa in the Morning program filling in this week is your old buddy, your old pal, Paul Pacelli right here from the afternoon show. And you and I together at 203-333-9422-333-WICC as we Kick it around the region, see what is going on. New Haven residents are getting a chance to hear about a planned expansion at Tweed New Haven Airport. The airport hosting its annual Ward 18 community gathering yesterday. Those at the meeting had questions about the proposed 84,000 square foot airport expansion. Officials say construction on the project is expected to start next year with a new terminal all set to see a ribbon cutting sometime in 2020. In Hamden, town officials are looking for a state investigation. The mayor in the town announcing yesterday that officials have asked state agencies to open a look into an election matter. The mayor there, Adam Sendroff, saying a deputy registrar of voters notified him on Sunday that petition sheets submitted by at least one candidate looking for ballot access could not be located. The skeletal remains of three people found in a home in the town of Burlington, Connecticut. Authorities say the remains were discovered Sunday at a home on Stanwich Lane by the new home buyer of a recently foreclosed on property. State police say no indication of anything suspicious. The chief medical examiner is evaluating and investigating. The Connecticut Department of Energy and Environmental Protection releasing a list of abandoned boats in the state. Now, according to the report, there have been 78 abandoned boats in Connecticut just so far this year. State officials say abandoned boats are often just left at marinas, and the state usually sees between 140 and 120 abandoned watercraft every year. Yale University is looking to award grants to nonprofits in New Haven. The Yale and New Haven Community Fund calling for awarding local nonprofits with up to $500,000. This all part of a three-year, $4.5 million initiative. Officials hope the community fund expands existing programs and kicks off some new initiatives as well. As we flow along for you right here on the Melissa in the Morning program at WICC 600 AM, 95.9 FM. As you just heard there on the news, fire responders helping rescue a man who crashed his vehicle into a public pool in New Canaan. Police say there were no injuries, but officers and lifeguards had to enter the pool and smash the windows of the car to help a man out of his Tesla. The vehicle was partially submerged in the Steve Benko pool at Waverly Park, and the pool will be closed for a few days as all the glass and debris is cleaned up. The man was taken to a local hospital. Residents are showing concern that a couple of volunteer fire departments are closing this year. A Norwich City Council meeting ran for 4 hours as folks pleaded their cases to save the Yantic and Taftville volunteer fire departments, which have been serving the community for over 100 years. Two of seven city council members voted to keep a no confidence for City Manager John Salamone, who facilitated the suspension of the volunteer departments. But the mayor in the town saying the council got legal guidance to remove the vote from the agenda. It's a real mess here. The city claims that Yantic and Taftville do not meet basic safety benchmarks, and that's why they claim the closures are necessary. A 19-year-old facing charges here for displaying a firearm at Ocean Beach Park in New London. This all happening around 11:30 a.m. when Carlos Santa Mateo showed the handle of a gun to a small group of people he was operating a moped. He then fled the scene before officers found him driving north on Montauk Avenue. He led police on a brief pursuit before he was taken into custody. Santa Mateo was recognized by officers from something similar that happened on June 1st near Union Street and the Governor Winthrop Boulevard in New London. The Connecticut Department of Energy and Environmental Protection, as we told you, is still looking for people who own those boats. 78 abandoned so far this year. We didn't tell you a couple of seconds ago, the largest one so far is a 40-foot Viking sports fisher and a 36-boat Carver Mariner. So again, if you're looking for a boat there, might not be a bad idea, right? 203-333-9422-333-WICC. to the Hartford area as we continue our look around the region here. I'm Melissa in the morning. A bear spotting has been reported near Page Park in the city of Bristol. Neighbors saying they spotted bears in their backyards along King Street. The bears have been seen in playscapes, pickleball courts, swimming pools, and, yes, wooded areas. People in the neighborhood say it's scary, but they don't seem to be bothering people. That would be the bears, not the people. Deep saying if you see a bear, observe it from a distance and never attempt to feed them or to attack them. A rare bipartisan housing bill was never brought to the House by House Speaker Matt Ritter. And that bill, we talked about this on the afternoon show a lot, would have required towns to let homeowners rent individual rooms in their homes to long-term tenants. After easily passing in the Senate, the bill was never brought to the floor of the House. Ritter says he was concerned about enforcement for houses that are rented to college students and that people from other towns would start buying rental properties and lowering home occupancy and ownership rates in a specific city. He says he's also prioritizing more housing in the suburbs and the rural areas, which that bill did not address. So there you have it, your

0: Other than those two concerns, there's a little bit of a slowdown coming 91 south into Meriden because of ongoing construction there. And beyond that, we're trying to get to work on a Wednesday morning. Good to have you along, Cruisin' Bruce, with WICC Traffic.
1: Today will be partly sunny and warm with a high in the upper 70s. A shower or two later this evening and overnight, mild and more humid near 60. Showers and a thunderstorm tomorrow, very warm and humid. It will be on the windy side in the afternoon with a high in the low 80s. I'm meteorologist Paul Piorek on WICC.
2: 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We'll pick up delicious treats from Cakes by Sonia and make our way to any office in Southern Connecticut that needs us. Become the hero of your office with a WICC City Line Florist Breakfast Brigade, so the boss won't mind if you sleep in. WICC 695.9, where for the past 100 years, we've been the voice of Connecticut.
3: Do you ever have those mornings where you have this burning urge to take the computer you're working on, unplug it because you don't want to rip anything out of the wall, and just throw it out the window? I'm sorry. I don't mean to start on a negative note this morning with cheese ball. That's not too nice. It's Melissa's show. She never says that. Well, I know that. And it's a wonder why they allow me to fill in here. But anyway, yeah, it's just, you know, please, I'm begging you, stop the pop-up windows. Stop. The worst thing is when you try and go to a web page, right, and just do stuff, you get all these, you hear it in the background, it's tinging and binging here and whatever. You get all, it's like, please stop, just let me go to the page I want to go to. Is that so bad? Oh man, how are you? Good morning, good morning, good morning. It's what is it? It's the 17th. Is that what it is? Yes, June 17th. Getting closer and closer to the weekend, I'm begging you. Coming up to 6:19, 6:20 right here. You know the rules. You know how this whole thing works on the Melissa in the Morning program. Just the way it works on my afternoon show here at WICC, Monday through Friday, 2 to 6. And it's a 203-333-9422, 333-WICC. All right? And the gang is all here today. Talk or text if you want to jump in here. The email is up and running. The text window, the text screen here, the text desktop. What other computer terms can I pull out this morning? I find this story fascinating, and I mentioned it in our stories around the region here. We're in it deep. The Connecticut Department of Energy and Environmental Protection. I didn't know this was a thing, but I guess, okay, you just walk away from your boat? I understand it, I guess, if you don't want it anymore. The Connecticut Department of Energy and Environmental Protection says 78 boats have been abandoned so far this year. 78. Here, you want it? I'm done. That's it. See you later. Officials say they usually get, which means on average, right? Or somewhere around there. They usually get between 120 and 140 abandoned boats every year. Many of the boats are small. But the list this year includes a 40-footer. Guess you don't want to make the payments again, huh? They get a 40-footer Viking Sportfisher, I guess. You tell me, is that a nice boat? And a 36-foot Carver Marine. I mean, 40 feet. The house I grew up in New Haven, I think, was 40 feet from end to end. Might have been. Wasn't big. Deep says they are seeing more owners retrieving their boats this year than in years past. Fines for abandoned boats range between $750

0: $1,000 after a new law was signed this year. All right, so I mean, there are some people who walk away from their homes. They just give it back to the bank, I guess, and maybe some of these boats are still being financed. Now, I have never been a boat owner. I have friends who have been and you know, whatever. Here, is it true? Now, you tell me. Either we can take your call here at 203-333-9422-333-WICC. Talk or text or send me an email, whatever. But is it true? You tell me. Is it true? Is it true? I want to know. Is the old saying about boat ownership the truth here? And you know what that saying is, and I'm kind of paraphrasing a little bit here, but isn't the old saying the two happiest days in your life as a boat owner are the days that you buy the boat and the days that you sell the boat? Is that true? I've heard that over and over and over and over and over again and again and again and again. But yeah, I had a buddy of mine who bought a boat, always wanted a boat. And again, please, this is not to besmirch anybody who loves boats. I look out at the boats along the Fairfield County shore, and I say, man, this is what a life that must be. But I had a buddy who, you know, bought a boat, and he used to entertain clients on and everything, he said. But at the end, he goes, it was just, I had to get rid of it. He goes, I loved it. But a lot of the complaints I hear is that I couldn't get out on the boat enough. And then the port fees and the dock fees. So listen, like anything else, like a car, like a home, like a business, like a boat, I guess you have a scenario where, you know, you say, gee, this is great. And then you have it for a while. And then it's, you got to just, I guess, walk away from it. If you feel that you cannot financially keep going ahead and doing that. So I guess if you're into a boat, there's a 40-foot Viking Sportfisher available and a 36-foot Carver Mariner, I guess, or Mariner. Is it Mariner or Mariner? I don't know. You tell me. Can you tell that I'm really full of... that I'm really full of questions this morning, yes. Good thing is my computer is kind of calmed down. I could do that. No, I got to turn the volume off there. We don't need to hear that. You hear that in the background? It's wonderful. And now my mouse is frozen and everything. No, I don't want to do that. We'll do that over here. No, let's X this out over here. Now, this is wonderful. My computer is openly defying me. You hear all that noise? I can't. There we go. Okay. If I throw this computer out the window, then I won't. I will have one less piece of accoutrement to do the rest of the program here. Speaking of the program, oh, do we have stuff coming up this morning? We're going to be talking about our buddy, our pal from the afternoon show, Dan Haar from Hearst, Connecticut Media. Dan's a no-nonsense guy. Either love him or you can't stand him. And that's the mark of a good journalist. So we have Dan Haar coming up. What's floating around in your... Speaking of pools and the car in the pool, what's floating around in your public pool? We'll talk about that. Talk about how a major terrorist plot may have been foiled. And our buddy Jason Perillo, Connecticut Republican State Senate member from Shelton, going to drop by and talk a little state politics. So there you go. All right. Enough from me rambling here in the early part of It's Wednesday. Yes. Wednesday. Paul and for Melissa. Melissa in the morning on WICC.
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2: Well, we're starting out with some problems. In Bridgeport, that's the trouble spot of concern now with a backup on 95 southbound. About the time to pass the Bass Pro Shop there, and then it's going to be heavy all the way through the city and beyond. As a matter of fact, it'll stay slow in spots until about the Fairfield Service Plaza on 95. And that also was causing a backup coming into Bridgeport on Route

0: 8 southbound, although it's not as bad as it was just a few moments ago. We've also got slow go now on the Merritt. About the time you cross over Route 25, it's going to be heavy and slow at points all the way past the Trumbull Mall and almost the Burr Street overpass in Murray. Other than those two concerns, there's a little bit of a slowdown coming 91 south into Meriden because of ongoing construction there. And beyond that, we're trying to get to work on a Wednesday morning. Good to have you along, Cruisin' Bruce, with WICC Traffic.
1: Partly sunny and warm through this afternoon with a high in the upper 70s and a breeze out of the southeast. A shower or two later this evening and overnight. Mild and more humid near 60. Showers and a thunderstorm tomorrow. Very warm and humid on the blustery side in the afternoon with a high in the low 80s. I'm meteorologist Paul Piorek on WICC.
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9: Connecticut State Police are investigating after the skeletal remains of three people were discovered inside a foreclosed home in Burlington. Authorities say the remains were found on Sunday by a buyer who had recently purchased the property at a foreclosure auction. The identities of the deceased and the causes of death have not yet been determined. First Selectman Douglas Thompson told News 8 there is currently no threat to the public.
10: We're safe, and local law enforcement are confident that there's no danger to the community.
9: The investigation remains ongoing. Greenwich has voted to reinstate the town's school zone speed camera program, approving the measure by a vote of 100-60. The program was suspended in April after officials determined proper approval procedures had not been followed. Supporters, including Greenwich Police Chief Jim Heavy, say the cameras led to a significant reduction in speeding violations and are intended to improve safety around schools. The program must still receive final approval from the Connecticut Department of Transportation before enforcement can resume. As the school year comes to an end, Connecticut schools are dealing with a surge in swatting incidents, false emergency calls that trigger large police responses. At least 11 towns across the state have reported hoax threats in the last week. Former Fairfield Police Chief Gary McNamara told NBC Connecticut that the calls put a strain on police resources.
11: So when those resources are chasing phantom swatting calls, they're not out there deployed into other areas where the community may need.
9: While they have found no credible dangers, officials say the incidents disrupt learning and create anxiety for students and staff. State and federal authorities are currently working to identify those responsible. Greenwich First Selectman Fred Camillo is speaking out about a viral video that shows a woman making racist remarks toward another customer at a Stamford supermarket. The woman is believed to be an employee of Greenwich's Nathaniel Witherfell Nursing Home, which has launched an internal investigation. Camillo condemned the comments shown in the video, but urged the public not to rush to judgment while officials review the incident. And an internal memo has revealed serious problems with the Bridgeport Police Department's evidence storage system. According to documents obtained by the Connecticut Post, evidence lockers were overcrowded, with some items being stored improperly. Sexual assault evidence kits were reportedly stacked in aisles without proper climate control. Police leaders say the issues are being addressed, but the findings have raised concerns about evidence management. With WICC News, I'm Rebecca Horton.
12: All right, thanks, Rebecca. 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
1: Well, here we go again. Oh, I'm sorry. I mean, good morning. We're looking tough already around Bridgeport on 95 southbound. So the backup's going to start just as you hit where Route 8 comes into 95. And then it's going to be slow on that southbound side all the way through and down toward the Greens Farms section. Our other problem spot this morning has been the Merritt southbound. And those problems start as you're in Trumbull crossing over 25. And it'll be heavy at times, really heavy, through Plattsville and on down toward Murray before it clears out as you pass the Burr Street overpass. Those are our two main concerns. Other than that, we're in pretty good shape this morning, trying to get there in one piece. We'll keep you on top of things right here with WICC Traffic. And I'm Cruising Bruce.
13: Today will be partly sunny and warm with a high in the upper 70s. A shower or two later this evening and overnight. Mild and more humid near 60. Showers and a thunderstorm tomorrow. Very warm and humid. It will be on the windy side in the afternoon with a high in the low 80s. I'm meteorologist Paul Piorek on WICC.
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12: 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Hey, good morning, good morning, and good morning to you. It's Paul Pacelli. Yes, they've handed me the keys to the morning show again, and I will endeavor to do whatever I can to make sure that I don't screw this up, Paul. Our story this morning about the abandoned boats, getting a couple of, and in case you're just joining us, Deep says that so far, and this is about on pace with what they usually see, Deep says that so far 78 boats have been abandoned so far this year in Connecticut. And I, you know, people abandon, you know, I get, they walk away from houses, they walk away from businesses. All right, well, I guess you can walk away from a boat too if you say enough, I can't afford it. A lot of people, you know, they buy the boat and it's all good and fine. And then, you know, they run into problems just like people do with businesses and with homes and with cars. How many cars get repoed every year and every day here? Many of the boats are small canoes. So you can, you know, people say, well, what did I pay for that thing, you know, 50 years ago? That's it. I don't want it anymore. And they keep it floating there somewhere. And Deep's got to go in and clear that up and everything. Between 120 and 140 abandoned boats each year. Most of the boats are small canoes. But this year, there's a 40-foot Viking sport fisher on there and a 36-foot Carver Mariner. Is it Mariner or Mariner? I guess it's Mariner. Yes. See, I get screwed up with that all the time when we're talking about the valiant and gallant men of our U.S. Navy, men and women who are in submarines. Are they submariners or submariners? I think the proper is submariner, I think, but I don't know. Got a text message in this morning, Paul. No, I loved it when I had my boat. It was an 18-foot ski boat. We used to go to a lake in Newtown. Best days of my life. So there you go. And look, I'm sure that when you mention stuff like that, part of the reason people get a boat is to say, hey, you know, I don't have to go and pay money to someone to take me out on the water. I'm going to go myself. And I do envy people that have boats. It is, even though I've never been that much of a water person, I mean, I envy people who have those boats. And I say, man, how cool must that be? It's on my bucket list before I leave this marble. I'd like to just get at the controls of a boat. Just, you know, to feel what it's like on the water. I mean, I've driven for years. I have flown as in had the controls, a couple, two or three different models of private or small airplanes. Cessna 172, Cessna 176, Cessna 150. That 150 is a tiny plane. Man, you don't get into that. You put it on. That is a, I used to be an air traffic reporter in this business years ago. And I was duly terrified the first couple of times I went up. But then after a while, it became cool. And then after a while, I'm like, oh, we're going up in this plane this morning. Yes, excellent. It's kind of cool because there's all the different stuff that you learn doing that. And I'm sure, you know, if I was at the controls of a boat, I could learn a few things. So may that's a something for down the road here in the years I still have left here on God's green earth. Why don't they ever mention God's other earths, the brown earths, the red earth, the yellow? It's always God's green earth. I don't know. 203-333-9422-333-WICC. You heard Rebecca's news there about, I guess, Greenwich is now going to reinstitute or start over again or reboot, as you would, Control-Alt-Delete, like I did with my computers this morning. Their speed camera program. Well, here it is. As as we used to hear on Gomer Pyle all the time, Gomer Pyle, USMC, as the great Jim Nabors used to say, surprise, surprise, surprise. Story yesterday, you may have caught it in the Hearst papers, police in Milford. Yes, good morning, Milford. Milford Constabulary there on the Route 1 Post Road, right near us, right near the radio station. Police in Milford say speeding has dropped 50% since speed cameras were launched. I'm shocked. Honey, did you see this? They don't go as fast as they used to anymore. Oh, my God. Can you? Folks, people are finding the brake pedal. Isn't that what these things are supposed to be for? I am shocked. In Milford, and by the way, proper accreditation, Nathaniel Rosenberg story here, but in the city of Milford, police are touting a 50% reduction in speeding just three weeks, as evidence the cameras have been a success. Now, this is what they're saying, obviously. I know people are going to say, well, you know, what do you expect them to say? They want the money. That is the upshot of the latest numbers provided by Police Captain Luke Holder about the five speed cameras that turned on around the city, members a few weeks ago on May the 25th. Cameras currently in a 30-day warning period. So again, you're not getting the cash tickets just yet. You're being sent to timeout. We're not calling mom or dad or nana or papa on this. Yet, that'll start soon. And you'll say, honey, what is this in the mail? Ticket? What did I do that? The cameras are in a 30-day warning period, meaning speeding motorists are mailed a warning instead of a $50 ticket. Ticketing begins next Tuesday. You got that? You listening? Got that? You listening? Hello? Ticketing with the speed cameras begins next Tuesday in Milford, and four of the five cameras are near school zones to protect students walking to and from school. Now, you're saying, Paul, well, what are these speeding numbers in Milford? How do they know this? Well, I will tell you about that coming up, but first, we will do traffic and a live look at the weather with Paul Piark, all that and more. Right here, right now, it's Paul and for Melissa. Melissa in the morning on WICC.
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20: Well, here we go again. Oh, I'm sorry. I mean, good morning. We're looking tough already around Bridgeport on 95 southbound. So the backup's going to start just as you hit where Route 8 comes into 95. And then it's going to be slow on that southbound side all the way through and down toward the Greens Farm section. Our other problem spot this morning has been the Merritt southbound. And those problems start as you're in trouble crossing over 25. And it'll be heavy at times, really heavy, through Plattsville and on down toward Murray before it clears out as you pass the Burr Street overpass. Those are our two main concerns. Other than that, we're in pretty good shape this morning, trying to get there in one piece. We'll keep you on top of things right here with WICC Traffic. And I'm Cruisin' Bruce.
12: Thank you, Bruce. I'm sorry there. Cruisin' Bruce there with traffic in today. Thank you, Bruce. Appreciate that. You know, my people, my Italian tribe, a lot of times when we have a day like we had yesterday, Paul Piork, My tribe will walk around and say, I used to have some people at my church used to say, nice day. And that certainly was yesterday, Mr. Peor. Good morning.
0: Good morning. I hope you were able to get outside.
12: Yes, I was. And then the cops showed up.
0: And not stuck in the sixth floor.
12: Yeah. Then the police showed up and they told me to get back inside.
0: You know, you are a riot.
12: Yeah.
0: So you'll be happy with me. I walked 8 miles yesterday.
12: Good for you.
0: Yep.
12: Wow.
0: Yep.
12: Wow. That's a pretty good, the longest I've ever done or usually do is about four and a half. 8 miles. Good for you.
0: So how does it feel being back in the mornings?
12: It's fine. Whenever the alarm, listen, as long as the check clears, that's whatever. Sleep, it's optional. It's a, you know, whatever. We're all good. We're all good. You don't.
0: You get used to it, right?
12: You do.
0: You do.
12: You wake up before the alarm. You actually do.
0: I get it.
12: And then when you do wake up at the alarm, you look at the clock and go, oh.
0: I know the feeling.
12: Yes.
0: Oh, my.
12: Yeah.
0: All right. So not a bad morning. Yesterday we had dew points in the mid-40s. It was beautiful. Right now we have a dew point in the mid-50s, so a little more humid, but not bad. We are at 58 in Bridgeport. Our dew point down to 54. The barometer is 2983. That'll be on the way up. And the wind right now northeast shifting out of the southwest later this afternoon, and that will usher in the milder air. Partly sunny through this afternoon with a high in the upper 70s. Overnight, there may be a shower or two with a low in the low 60s. A better risk of showers and thunderstorms tomorrow. We'll have a front moving on by late in the afternoon and during the evening. It'll be a lot warmer, more humid, lower 80s on the blustery side in the afternoon with that wind gusting out of the southwest. Behind the front, Friday looks great. Sunny with a high at or near 80, and the weekend even better. Saturday sunny with a high in the upper 70s to near 80, and more of the same Sunday with a high right around 80. Right now we're in the upper 50s outside, our dew point holding mid-50s. We'll be in the upper 70s later this afternoon. Another good day on the way. I'm meteorologist Paul Peorick on WICC.
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12: Yes, sir. Yes, madam. It's Paula from Melissa on the award-winning Melissa in the Morning program right here, right now on WICC 600 AM, 95.9 FM, and of course online at voiceofct.com. Just want to correct before we move on here and to get to these traffic numbers here, just want to correct one of our sponsorships we did earlier. 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Okay, now got that straight. Now. Speed cameras in Milford. They're still in the warning phase. So, in fact, people I know, in to and through Milford, I have messaged me and said to me, yeah, I got a warning. I said, well, so it's a warning. So now you know. This is why the state law mandates that the cameras have to be up and running and operating in a warning mode. Right. Warning Will Robinson. Remember that? How many of us grew up with that? Anyway, before the actual tickets start. So, according to figures given to Hearst Media by the Milford Police Department, they released these figures on Monday to Hearst. Now, get this. So the cameras caught just under 8,000 drivers speeding over the past week. Now, remember, most of the cameras are near school zones, near or in school zones, right? And I think one or two are along I-95. I know there's one right in front of the Connecticut Post Mall entrance when you get off the turnpike there. So it's not like these things are lurking around the corner from your home, your business, whatever. You could learn where they are and slow down. So last week, there were 8,000 drivers speeding, and speeding is defined as 10 miles an hour or more over the posted speed limit. Now, the posted speed limit may be in the school zones, what, 20, 25 miles an hour, maybe, I don't know. Well, that's down from more than 15,000 warnings issued in the first week of the camera's operation. So what does that tell you? The word is getting around. And at the same time, that means, now listen to this, and I know it's tough to get used to, because when we drive, we're not looking at the numbers on the speedometer. We're not looking at that. We're driving with the flow, right? You don't say, well, okay, now I'm going to accelerate to 28.6 miles an hour. No, if you're not moving with the flow of traffic around you, traffic experts will say that you're a hazard. So a lot of times it's not really the crude number of miles an hour that you're going. You have this internal thing. You look around and you kind of, all right, we're going slow here. Ooh, we're speeding up a little bit here. You know what I mean? But at the same time, that means 1,150 warnings were issued each day last week. How about that? So there you go. And so far, as is mentioned in this story here in Hearst, yeah, it's been a little fiery in Greenwich. We heard that on Rebecca's News this morning and in Fairfield as well. Tickets are only issued if drivers are more than 10 miles an hour over the posted 25-mile-an-hour speed limit. So, yeah, so I guess these cameras in the city of Milford are in these 25-mile-an-hour zones. The majority of drivers, now, look, you can crunch the numbers on this stuff, too. The majority of drivers, apparently, says here, are going in these zones. They're going between 36 and 41 miles an hour, but there are outliers. The cops said they got one guy or gal. I want to be fair here because women have a lead foot, too. And a spike stiletto heel, yeah. It clocked one driver going 67 miles an hour in a camera zone. That ain't smart. 67 in a 25? Get grandma's wooden spoon for you. All right. Eric, did you say something in my ear there? I didn't. All right, let's go to Fran. Fran, good morning. 654.
2: Oh, my God.
12: How are you? Fran, good morning.
2: I'm terrible.
12: Why?
2: I'm ever so safe about everything. I do the nursing thing. James Farm Road in Stratford.
12: Yeah.
2: Three within, I would say, no more than 3 mile.
12: Three.
2: And not by, one by the school.
12: Yeah.
2: But when you pass the school and you're going up James Farm Road to go to ShopRite, Stop and Shop shopping.
12: Yeah.
2: There
12: now, wait.
2: Are
12: first, Fran,
2: two
12: you
2: more.
12: Have to Fran, turn your radio down, please, because I'm hearing us doubled up. So turn the radio
2: sorry,
12: down.
2: Sorry.
12: Number
2: sorry,
12: one. Didn't... So now, wait a minute. Are you getting? Did you get warnings or tickets?
2: No, but God Almighty, at 20, yeah, you could run.
12: Well, Fran, they're trying to keep the speeds down.
2: But these aren't even near the school at all.
12: Well,
2: one by the school.
12: Yeah.
2: And then what they do is they're catching all the people going up to Bridgeport Avenue.
12: Yeah.
2: To go grocery shopping.
12: Okay.
2: That's all that's up there. And James Farm Road, people live on it.
12: Yeah.
2: We live on this road.
12: Okay. Fran,
2: so
12: I don't make the
2: road,
12: rules, Fran.
2: On one road, three.
12: Now, Fran, I don't make the rules. Now, but
2: oh,
12: you know,
2: I know.
12: But here's
2: I know.
12: The thing.
2: I think the people doing this are in stunad. Do I dare say it?
12: Why are they stunad, Fran? Why are they stunad?
2: Too many in one place in a residence. I understand by the school.
12: Yeah.
2: I understand that.
12: Yeah.
2: But now you're talking on a road that people live on to go shopping.
12: Okay.
2: Further up that road. It's a long road.
12: Yeah.
2: It is.
12: Right,
2: but
12: Fran,
2: on one road, three? Come
12: Fran,
2: on,
12: thank you. I do have to go run, Fran. Thank you. All right, and Fran's not happy. She says there's two and there's three in Stratford, you know, too close, and you know, but she agrees on the one near the schools, and that's what the basic thing is. All right, want to talk a little bit more about this? We can, but Milford is saying, hey, how about that? People are finding the brake pedal. Paul and from Melissa. Melissa, in the morning, right here, WICC.
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20: All right, things are getting a little tougher now on a Wednesday morning. It looks like we've still got very slow traffic on 95 South in Bridgeport, starting where Route 8 blends in and then staying heavy all the way through Fairfield and Southport, and not easing up until almost Saugatuck, but then it's going to back up again as you try to make your way further south through the Norwalk stretch. And also, Route 8 coming into Bridgeport is a little heavy and slow. We've got problems on the Merritt. They don't start until the Main Street overpass near Trumbull Mall. But then you're going to see very heavy and slow traffic all the way over Route 58 and on toward Murray. And then more slowdowns as you approach Coleytown. Might need a little extra time to get there this morning. Just kind of an early heads up from WICC Traffic. I'm Cruising Bruce.
3: Partly sunny and warm through this afternoon with a high in the upper 70s and a breeze out of the southeast. A shower or two later this evening and overnight. Mild and more humid near 60. Showers and a thunderstorm tomorrow. Very warm and humid on the blustery side in the afternoon with a high in the low 80s. I'm meteorologist Paul Piorek on WICC.
4: The winter may be behind us, but did you see that windstorm earlier in March and how many branches and tree limbs came down? I know I saw it in my neighborhood here in Milford. Hey, Melissa Sheketoff here. 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
26: From ABC News, I'm Brian Clark. President Trump continues to express optimism about the agreement to end the war with Iran. He told reporters in France it will mean good things for oil prices.
27: With the settlement where you're not going to have a nuclear weapon and then we bring them down on top of that, then I think oil prices might get lower than where they were before the war.
26: But the exact details of the agreement are still largely a mystery. So Senate Minority Leader Chuck Schumer said that lawmakers need to be filled in.
28: I am calling on Donald Trump to hold a classified Gang of Eight meeting to disclose this so-called MOU, this memo of understanding.
26: Could be a challenging day for Senate Republicans after President Trump announced that he is going to delay Jay Clayton's nomination to serve as Director of National Intelligence. That means Acting Chief Bill Pulte is going to remain in place. Republicans and Democrats have objected to Pulte's lack of national security background. The man President Trump endorsed for the Republican Senate race in Georgia prevailed in Tuesday's primary. Congressman Mike Collins will face John Ossoff in November, but Rick Jackson won the Republican gubernatorial primary. The billionaire did not have the backing of President Trump or Governor Brian Kemp, but said afterwards,
29: "This campaign was never about me. It has always been about the people of Georgia, especially those who feel unheard by the powerful. Tonight belongs to you."
26: Lionel Messi scored a hat trick in Argentina's 3-0 win over Algeria in Kansas City. It pushed Messi into a tie for the all-time World Cup goals record. Communities across the country are experiencing the World Cup. That includes Lawrence, Kansas, which serves as Algeria's home base. And local artist Stan Hurd constructed a large flag.
1: We are so excited about just being a small footnote to this larger story of how FIFA and the World Cup, it's not about football. It's about cultures coming together.
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26: At least one person was killed after a private jet headed to Austin from Baja, California, crashed in Texas.
11: After reporting a mechanical issue, the crew of the 7-passenger jet diverted to Laredo, but came down short of the airport and crashed onto a highway.
13: We can literally feel the heat from the fire.
11: Syra Garza drove up on the scene.
13: I didn't know if that fire was going to make the aircraft explode.
14: Oh my God.
11: Her video shows first responders and civilians trying to douse the flames and rescuing people trapped inside the jet. Police say one person died and five were hospitalized. Jim Ryan, ABC News.
26: Man's in custody after a deadly shooting at a hospital in Wilmington, Delaware, says ABC's Hannah Patah.
15: The suspect is in custody after police say he opened fire inside a Delaware hospital. The 23-year-old man was arrested in Philadelphia. Sources say the hospital employee shot two other workers. One did not survive. The condition of the second is unclear. People were seen leaving the facility with their hands in the air. Police say the incident was targeted and isolated.
26: Today in New York, serial killer Rex Huerman is set to be sentenced to life in prison. He was a serial killer who admitted to killing 8 women and leaving their remains around Long Island. He may address the court today. And after several near drownings in the Detroit area have raised alarm about children not being able to swim, the YMCA of the area is offering free swim lessons for qualifying families. Brian Clark, ABC.
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30: A car drove through a fence and into a public pool in New Canaan on Tuesday morning. Lifeguard Mike Durso told News 12 about the incident.
31: My coworkers and I were setting up the food court umbrellas, and all of a sudden we hear this loud crash. We turn around and there's just a Tesla sitting in the middle of our pool.
30: Police believe the vehicle accidentally accelerated while attempting to park, breaking through the pool perimeter fence. The pool was not open at the time, and no one was injured.
31: I was just in shock. You know, I mean, I stayed pretty calm because the dude was breathing. He was conscious. I wasn't really worried about that.
30: The driver, who was alone in the vehicle, was rescued from the pool by lifeguards and taken to a nearby hospital. And a lucky Connecticut lottery player is holding a ticket worth nearly $3.4 million after matching all 6 numbers in the latest lotto drawing. The winning ticket was sold at a Gulf gas station on East Putnam Avenue in Old Greenwich. According to lottery officials, it's the 6th major winning ticket sold at that location in the past 2 years. The winner has 180 days to claim the jackpot. With WICC News, I'm Rebecca Horton.
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2: All right, things are getting a little tougher now on a Wednesday morning. It looks like we've still got very slow traffic on 95 South in Bridgeport, starting where Route 8 blends in and then staying heavy all the way through Fairfield and Southport, and not easing up until almost Saugatuck. But then it's going to back up again as you try to make your way further south through the Norwalk stretch. And also, Route 8 coming into Bridgeport is a little heavy and slow. We've got problems on the Merritt. They don't start until the Main Street overpass near Trumbull Mall. But then you're going to see very heavy and slow traffic all the way over Route 58 and on toward Murray. And then more slowdowns as you approach Coleytown. Might need a little extra time to get there this morning. Just kind of an early heads up from WICC Traffic. I'm Cruising Bruce.
3: Partly sunny and warm through this afternoon with a high in the upper 70s and a breeze out of the southeast. A shower or two later this evening and overnight. Mild and more humid near 60. Showers and a thunderstorm tomorrow. Very warm and humid on the blustery side in the afternoon with a high in the low 80s. I'm meteorologist Paul Piorek on WICC.
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0: Well, well, well, hi there. Good morning, good morning, good morning. How is everyone at 7:10 coming up on 7:11? 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It's Paul Pacelli in for the award-winning Melissa Sheketoff on the, in fact, award-winning Melissa in the Morning program here. She'll be back on Monday. I thank the company for throwing me the keys and allowing me to do this right here, saying, all right, Paul's been doing this now 43 years. He's not going to screw it up. So, you know, something like that. Anyway, people are finding the brake pedal in the city of Milford. Rebecca in her news has had this morning that after some fits and starts and people upset, I guess the speed cameras are going to be back on pretty soon in the town of Greenwich. So we heard about that. But again, police all over, not just in Fairfield County. Police all over are saying that, you know, people may be grousing and grumbling and moaning and beating their breasts and clutching their pearls, but the speed cameras are having the intent that people want. The speed cameras are having the intent that people want. And by the way, if you want to call up and disagree, feel free. We take calls here in the morning, of course, all day at the radio station at 203-333-9422, 333-WICC. Now, one thing is, I cannot, and I keep looking through my pile of mail in the mailbox and everything. I could have sworn that I was going to get at least a warning in Milford about, about 3 weeks ago. And again, there's that speed camera that's a mile and a quarter down road of the radio station here. And like everybody knows where it is. But again, your mind kind of drifts as you're driving and you're trying to hash out the events of the day. What am I going to do here and there and there? And I'm like, no, there's the sign. Slam on the brake, Paul. So, no, I didn't get anything that I saw. But then again, I maybe I'll look again. I don't know. But according to what we are being told by the Milford Police Department, police are touting a 50% reduction in speeding in 3 weeks as evidence that the speed cameras are working. Now, again, Milford is still in a state-mandated one-month warning period, 1 month of warning. All right. And you're going to get a warning saying, hey, you know, had we been in full hall monitor mode, this would have been a $50 ticket here. But we're not. We're just going to warn you. But the ticketing begins in Milford next Tuesday. You got that? So next Tuesday, which is the 23rd. So write it down. Put a little sticky note where you like to put your sticky notes. I'm not going to get personal with you. But write it down or wherever and check that out. Because starting next Tuesday, you are going to get ticketed. You will get a little $50 reminder. And I don't think there's a limit to these. And by the way, from what I understand, any infractions do not go on your license, which is probably a good thing. 203-333-9422, 333-WICC. Oh, and by the way, do you want to do a confessional here on the Melissa in the Morning program? I mean, she's not here. She'll be back. She's enjoying some well-deserved time off. But I think she would be okay if I opened up the forum of her award-winning program right now and told people to come on in and understand you'll be okay. You'll be fine. You'll be okay. If you want to say, well, Paul, yes, I myself, not me saying it right now here, but me saying it in your voice, yes, okay, I did get a warning. It's okay. You can, and if you don't want to come on the radio and actually do it, you can do it in our text system too. 203-333-9422, 333-WICC. All right? Because part of being who you are is admitting your faults. And I've admitted on the afternoon show a lot of times, I enjoy driving fast. I really do. Now, look, I don't do it through city streets. But get me on a highway. Yeah, it's probably with me. There's a good reason that there's not the speed cameras around. I'm just saying. Just saying. You know what I mean? I'm just being honest with you here. I like the sport of driving. Is it good to say that? It's just the sport of driving. Can I say that? All right. 203-333-9422, 333-WICC.
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2: All right, things are getting a little tougher now on a Wednesday morning. It looks like we've still got very slow traffic on 95 South in Bridgeport, starting where Route 8 blends in and then staying heavy all the way through Fairfield and Southport, and not easing up until almost Saugatuck, but then it's going to back up again as you try to make your way further south through the Norwalk stretch. And also, Route 8 coming into Bridgeport is a little heavy and slow. Got problems on the Merritt. They don't start until the Main Street overpass near Trumbull Mall. But then you're going to see very heavy and slow traffic all the way over Route 58 and on toward Murray. And then more slowdowns as you approach Coleytown. Might need a little extra time to get there this morning. Just kind of an early heads up from WICC Traffic. I'm Cruising Bruce.
4: Good morning, everybody, and not a bad morning. Yesterday, we had dew points in the mid-40s. Right now, the dew point up to 57, so a little more humid, but not bad. It is 61 degrees in Bridgeport. We have a wind light out of the north, and our barometer is 2984, and that will be on the way down later this afternoon. Partly sunny and warm, upper 70s by midday and early afternoon. The wind is shifting out of the southwest. We may get a shower or two overnight, mild and more humid, near 60. A better risk of showers and thunderstorms tomorrow. Warmer and humid with a high in the low 80s on the windy side in the afternoon. And then behind that, really nice. Friday, sunny with an afternoon high near 80.

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2: I see the confessional has started here on the Melissa in the Morning program. Good morning, good morning, good morning, good morning. How is everyone? It's 7:19, 7:20. Our Paul Pjorg saying going to be a pretty nice day today. Sunny, breezy, upper 70s, just the way yesterday was. All right, going to be a little damp tonight and tomorrow. We'll check in with Paul and traffic and weather together, all of that coming up in less than 10 minutes. We're talking about this story where Milford police and, frankly, a lot of other police departments around the state are saying people are starting to get the message. And I know there are people that don't like it and they have questions about the money. And you should question the money. You should make sure the system is working. But the system is doing what it's designed to do. It's starting to reduce speeds. Even I think the police chief in Middletown said the same thing the other day. He said, listen, you know, the fact they only have one or two cameras. They're going to put up a couple more. So how's by that, huh? 203-333-9422-333-WICC. Dave in Meriden, I believe, is standing by this morning. Dave, good morning. How are you?
3: Good, Paul. Hey, glad to hear you. I got worried when I didn't hear you in the afternoon, but didn't realize you're doing the morning show.
2: Yes, sir.
3: But,
2: yes, sir.
3: Yeah, the speed cameras, I saw on the news or saw online that they're putting more up in Wethersfield on the Berlin Turnpike, and I think it's Eilestein Highway.
2: Yeah.
3: So they're coming everywhere, so everybody's got to be careful and slow down.
2: And you, Dave, I know you were growing up. You mentioned a lot on the afternoon show that you were a hot rodder. Yes, right?
3: Oh, yeah. In fact, I got caught about a month or so ago going to church on a Sunday morning in Middletown with a speed camera. I was doing 40 in a 25 zone, but figured, hey, school's not in session.
2: No. 40, and thank you, Dave. Appreciate it. Dave and Meriden there, one of our afternoon friends, chimes in here in the morning, too, when I'm around. Yeah, let's see, 40 into 25. So, Dave, you were 5 miles over, my friend. And the problem is, 5 miles over, you can't judge that, right? That's hard to judge in a car that is so well insulated and drives so smoothly. That's one of the things about cars today, as opposed to cars yesterday or last week or the week before. No, I'm just kidding. But it's actually hard, right? It's hard not to speed, if you know what I mean, right? And you know when you get that the most, right? Tell me you haven't experienced this too. You get a rental car, or it's either a new car or a rental car, a car that's not an extension of you, a car that's not an extension of your arms, your eyes, your ears, your feet, your touch to the pedals. Right? And how many times have we been on vacation or visiting somebody, right? And then all of a sudden, you look down and you're going, whoa, I didn't, right? Don't you hear that all the time? I didn't know I was going that fast. 203-333-9422-333-WICC. Got a text message from someone here.

0: I've got, not me, this is the texter, the gentleman or the fine lady, or guy or gal. Hi, Paul. I've gotten 3 warnings at the same school area last week, so I'm going to heed the warning and do better by next Tuesday. Good. See, that's what you have to do. Instead of getting overly charged at somebody, instead of getting overly crazy, saying, well, 3 times I got caught at the same spot. That's pretty good. Number, anybody can get caught once, right? Then the second time you say, well, all right. Yeah, I forgot I got caught there last week. My God. But again, the third time, what do they say? Third time's a charm. Why don't you have the third time be a charm? So see, in the Church of Pauli, sitting in this morning for Melissa on the award-winning Melissa in the Morning program, 3 warnings at the same school area last week, so I'm going to heed the warning and do better by next Tuesday, right? Or what you can do, and this is one of the, this is what one of the criticisms of the program, the speed camera program, is that there are people worried about people just moving over and going a couple of streets over. Because, I mean, think about it. If you know the camera's there, if you know there's a speed camera there, or even a license plate reader, and you don't believe in that sort of surveillance, whatever, then a lot of people will just move over laterally or forward or backward a block or two. But listen, kudos to the city of Milford, I think, for not backing down on this. And again, it doesn't mean every program is perfect here. We all know that. We all know that, but good on them. Before we go to news and traffic and weather together, Mary in Trumbull is with us. Mary, good morning. How are you? Hello, Mary. I hear myself in the background. Mary, are you there? Mary, hello? Going once. Mary, are you there?
1: Hello.
0: Hello, Mary. Good morning. You're on.
1: Good morning. I'm calling about the speed limit on Jefferson Street near Sacred Heart.
0: Uh-huh.
1: I got a warning and went to lunch the other day, and 4 other ladies got a warning in the same spot. Now, if you do 25 miles an hour with my car is a 2004.
0: Yeah.
1: I do 25 miles an hour with my foot off the brake, off the gas pedal.
0: I know. But Mary,
1: so I'm riding the brake most of the time.
0: Yeah, you have to. And Mary, remember, you get a 10 mile an hour cushion. So in a 25 mile an hour zone, you can do up to 34. The minute you hit 35, you're going to get a ticket or a warning. Yeah, it's to make people. Mary, thank you for the call. Appreciate it, Mary. Thank you. It's just to make people slow down. And I'm sure there are a lot of people in Mary's case going, wait, what is this in the mail? Oh, yeah, I forgot about it. Well, they don't want you to forget again anymore. Terry in Bridgeport, hang on. We'll be to you. First traffic and weather together right here, WICC.
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3: Yes, we've certainly got our problems trying to get started this morning, and most of them center on Bridgeport. The traffic is very heavy on 95. Actually, Route 8 coming into Bridgeport's okay, but once you hit 95 South, it's going to be slow. Stop times all the way through Black Rock and Fairfield, and it doesn't even ease up anymore like it used to around Saugatuck. It's just going to stay heavy all the way through Norwalk. And even some bad spots down towards Stamford. The other problem has been the Merritt and the slowdowns. The stoppages really start right around the Route 25 overpass. That'll continue through Coleytown and across Route 7, now all the way south of New Canaan. Those are your 2 biggest concerns as we try to get in on a Wednesday morning with WICC Traffic. I'm Cruising Bruce.
4: Today will be partly sunny and warm with a high in the upper 70s. A shower or two later this evening and overnight, mild and more humid near 60. Showers and a thunderstorm tomorrow, very warm and humid. It will be on the windy side in the afternoon with a high in the low 80s. I'm meteorologist Paul Piorek on WICC.
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0: All right, real quick before we go to the news here, Terry's been hanging on in Bridgeport. Terry, good morning. How are you?
13: Well, fine. I haven't gotten any speeding letters or whatever.
0: Yeah.
13: But I wish the hell they'd put them in Bridgeport. Because yesterday I was on Stratford Avenue, and there's a school off, right off Stratford Avenue on Union Avenue.
0: Yeah.
13: And this guy in a driving school car.
0: Really? Don't mention the don't mention the company, but go ahead. Yep.
13: I don't know what company it was. It just had driving.
0: Okay.
13: You know, school on the back.
0: Yeah.
13: This guy had to be going 70 or 80 on Stratford Avenue.
0: Yeah.
13: And he almost took my my car out.
0: Well, Terry, thank you. Appreciate the call. And the good news is, according to what I just checked here, Bridgeport is drafting a plan for possibly using municipal speed or red light cameras. There's a plan underway. They're drafting the regulations. So, Terry, maybe you won't have to worry about that anymore. We shall see. But from what I understand here and from what I see, it certainly looks like Bridgeport will be getting some sort of cameras. All right, on to the news at WICC.
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14: Connecticut State Police are investigating after the skeletal remains of three people were discovered inside a foreclosed home in Burlington. Authorities say the remains were found on Sunday by a buyer who had recently purchased the property at a foreclosure auction. The identities of the deceased and the causes of death have not yet been determined. First Selectman Douglas Thompson told News 8 there is currently no threat to the public.
15: We're safe, and you know, local law enforcement are confident that there's no danger to the community.
14: The investigation remains ongoing. Greenwich has voted to reinstate the town's school zone speed camera program, approving the measure by a vote of 100-60. The program was suspended in April after officials determined proper approval procedures had not been followed. Supporters, including Greenwich Police Chief Jim Heavy, say the cameras led to a significant reduction in speeding violations and are intended to improve safety around schools. The program must still receive final approval from the Connecticut Department of Transportation before enforcement can resume. As the school year comes to an end, Connecticut schools are dealing with a surge in swatting incidents, false emergency calls that trigger large police responses. At least 11 towns across the state have reported hoax threats in the last week. Former Fairfield Police Chief Gary McNamara told NBC Connecticut that the calls put a strain on police resources.
16: So when those resources are chasing phantom swatting calls, they're not out there deployed into other areas where the community may need.
14: While they have found no credible dangers, officials say the incidents disrupt learning and create anxiety for students and staff. State and federal authorities are currently working to identify those responsible. Greenwich First Selectman Fred Camillo is speaking out about a viral video that shows a woman making racist remarks toward another customer at a Stamford supermarket. The woman is believed to be an employee of Greenwich's Nathaniel Witherfell Nursing Home, which has launched an internal investigation. Camillo condemned the comments shown in the video, but urged the public not to rush to judgment while officials review the incident. And an internal memo has revealed serious problems with the Bridgeport Police Department's evidence storage system. According to documents obtained by the Connecticut Post, evidence lockers were overcrowded, with some items being stored improperly. Sexual assault evidence kits were reportedly stacked in aisles without proper climate control. Police leaders say the issues are being addressed, but the findings have raised concerns about evidence management. With WICC News, I'm Rebecca Horton.
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3: Well, it's good morning. As far as birds are concerned, they're chirping, but they're in a good mood because they don't have to go to work. You and I are going to have to deal with some problems on 95 heading through Bridgeport. Certainly not uncommon, but pretty tough as you try to pass through the city, as 95 southbound is backed up with a lot of dead stop slow spots all the way through Black Rock. It eases up a little around Fairfield, but only gets heavy again all the way straight through Norwalk. Our other problem continues to be the Merritt southbound. Those backups now start right about the time of crossing over Route 25 in Trumbull. Beyond the Trumbull Mall, and then you pass Sacred Heart, and it's heavy and slow through Murray and Coleytown, and even more slow spots crossing over Route 7 as you pass through South Wilton and New Canaan. Generally speaking, everything else seems to be flowing pretty well as we head in on a Wednesday. I'm Cruising Bruce with WICC Traffic.
4: Partly sunny and warm through this afternoon with a high in the upper 70s and a breeze out of the southeast. A shower or two later this evening and overnight. Mild and more humid near 60. Showers and a thunderstorm tomorrow. Very warm and humid on the blustery side in the afternoon with a high in the low 80s. I'm meteorologist Paul Piorek on WICC.
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0: Hey there, good morning, good morning, good morning. How is everyone this morning? It's Paul Pacelli here, Paul in for Melissa in the Morning right here at 738, almost 739, 203-333-9422, 333-WICC. Friend of the program, friend of the radio station, Republican State Senate member Jason Perlow drops by to talk about some of the pressing issues in to and through Connecticut and Hartford and the Fairfield County area and the Valley and all that. Hey, Jason, good morning. How are you, man?
1: Good morning, Paul. How you doing?
0: I'm all right, man. I'm all right. Not too bad. Pretty good. All right. Not too bad, as an old compadre of mine used to say in this business. Jason, it clearly to me anyway, and I know people can disagree with me on this, but so far, by the actions that we've seen regarding Ryan Fazio, regarding Governor Ned Lamont, regarding Josh Elliott, it certainly seems, Jason, that the issues of unaffordable electric rates, water bills, utilities, Jason, to me, are going to be first and foremost and at the forefront with the election coming up here, the primary for the Democrats, and then the gubernatorial election in November, as we've seen even more over the past few days.
1: Yeah, I mean, look, all you have to do is you know, walk down Main Street, and it's the cost of utilities and rising property taxes. That's what's on people's minds, understandably so. And when it, you know, when it comes to utilities, you kind of hit the nail on the head. Look, we know that energy costs have been through the roof for years. You know, part of that is because we have a generation problem here in Connecticut. We don't generate enough electricity. The other part is the public benefit charge, which, you know, quite honestly, the governor seems to support, which is still kind of surprising. Ryan Fazio, to your point, has been very vocal in opposition to that. Ryan and I agree on that. And now here we are faced with a potential requested 42% increase in the cost of water. Mm-hmm. And that's going to go to, before an agency, before PURA in Connecticut, which decides what these rates ought to be. And quite honestly, that's been an embattled agency too, where we saw the former chair acting illegally, approving rates, approving decisions. She had basically, resigned kind of in disgrace. And here we are. And, the governor's answer, and I like the governor personally, but his answer that, we're just getting started on this, he's been there for 8 years. It's a little too late to just get started on, one of the most important issues to folks in their households every day here in Connecticut.
0: One of the frustrating things that I always talk about, Jason, is that this is one of those issues, whether it's water, but primarily the electricity situation here. It's almost if we're caught in some sort of stasis or suspended animation here. With the fact that everybody in this state, it's not a partisan thing, right? Everybody in this state knows that something's got to be done. But yet, whether it's environmental regulations, whether it's being litigious, whatever, it just to me is frustrating because you can see there's a problem. Yet we move in this really slow motion stasis kind of, well, we'll do it, but it looks like a Matrix movie where everybody is kind of just floating around and there's not a whole heck of a lot going on here. You know what I mean?
1: Well, and I think the greatest, you're 100% right, and I think the greatest example of how that exists is on the issue of the public benefit charge. That's the bill, and that's the charge we get on all of our bills. We all get it. You've heard Ryan Fazio, who's running for governor, he's very, very clear. That needs to go. That needs to come out off our bills. And then you hear Governor Lamont and others, largely Democrats, they agree that there's an affordability problem, yet they refuse to tackle the issue of the public benefit charge. They refuse to pull those charges back, refuse to do the things that need to be done, and it can be done in statute to eliminate those charges. And to your point, you can't, what is the old, you can't be for it and against it. You can't say there's an affordability problem. And when the solution, when a solution is handed to you on a silver platter, you can't then say, no, we don't like that solution. Like, it's important or it's not, right? You care about affordability or you don't. You can't have it both ways because residents are smart. They see through that. I've been in the legislature for many years. And one of the many things I've learned is that voters are smart. Smarter than I think a lot of politicians give them credit for.
0: Yeah.
1: And it's kind of insulting to them to say, yeah, we want to see things more affordable. And yeah, there's this big charge that everybody hates, but we just like that charge and we can't get rid of it. I don't buy that. I don't think residents buy that either.
0: You know, Jason, finally, and at least if we're going to do this, and I know this is, people say, well, it's going to be paid for anyway, well, fine. Well, again, something that the Republicans have been behind, now, even a couple few Democrats I've read wouldn't say this is not such a bad idea. You take that public benefit charge off of the bill. People want their electric bills cheaper. You stop nickel and diming them here, and you make that line items. So this way, you guys and gals and the Republican and Democratic parties there can get together and say, all right, this is the kind of stuff that was in the public benefits charge. Let's make it a budget item or turn it, Jason, into a separate bill so we can have vivacious and good and healthy debate on this whole thing. What's wrong with that?
1: Well, to your point, look, there are over a dozen individual components of that public benefit charge. And to be honest, some of those programs I kind of like, but you, to your point, put those in the budget. Budgets are about priorities. We don't need all those programs in the public benefit charge. There might be a few that we like. There might be many, in my personal opinion, that we don't need, but when it's in the budget, you establish them as priority. Mm-hmm. And now you've got to make tough decisions as a legislature, as a governor. You've got to make tough decisions about what taxpayers pay for and shouldn't have to pay for. But when you just throw it in somebody's electric bill, it's almost like you're trying to shirk responsibility from it, like pretend that government doesn't have anything to do with it. When in reality, state of Connecticut government is the reason why those public benefit charges are on our electric bills. So I say, as a state legislature, let's own it, put it in the budget, be selective, fix it, and take it off people's bills. I think you're 100% correct.
0: And with that, we thank you, Jason Perillo, longtime Republican state legislator, currently state senate member from the great city of Shelton. Hey, Jason, be good, buddy. We'll talk down the road. Appreciate it. Thanks.
1: You too, Paul. Thanks.
0: All right, there's Jason Perillo. Folks, that listen, as Jason said, some of that stuff in the public benefits charge you see on your Eversource bill or on your UI bill is good stuff. Some of those programs should stay, but people, just get it off the bill. Just get it off the gosh darn electric bill and make it a separate budgetary item. And this way, if there are charges on there or there are programs on there that you think are good to help people pay their bills, to put in charging stations, then you can voice your opinion to your Republican or Democratic legislator and say, hey, vote for this because I like that. I'm not particularly enamored with that, but I like that. But for God's sake, get it off the electric bills. Please stop the nickeling and the diming of Connecticut people over and over again. And with that, traffic and weather together right here on WICC.
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3: Hey, we've got a few problems here on a Wednesday morning. Let's get you up to date on it. Bridgeport is kind of a mess, and originally it was just a backup. Then there was a crash in the backup, so that's only making it worse. Route 8 coming into the city from the north is heavy and slow and stops at Approach 95. And 95 South itself starts backing up as you pass the Chipotle there, and it's going to stay heavy through the city. It'll ease up a bit before backing up again, approaching the Fairfield Service Plaza. Some more smooth sailing, but then it'll back up more heavily past Green's Farms and on toward Norwalk. Also, you're going to find a lot of problems on the Merritt southbound. They start in Trumbull just as you cross over Route 25, and then you're going to find heavy and slow traffic on and off all the way through Coleytown and Poplar Plains and across Route 7. Matter of fact, doesn't even ease out until you get toward Waveney Park south of New Canaan. That's the latest we see in WICC traffic. I'm Cruising Bruce.
5: Good morning. If you have the day off, I envy you. It'll be another good one. Not nearly as less humid as yesterday, but still not bad. Right now we have a dew point of 57. Yesterday our dew point was in the mid-40s, so a little more humid. We are in the lower 60s in Bridgeport, 63 right now. The wind light out of the north, and our barometer is 2984, and that is on the way up. Partly sunny through this afternoon with a high in the upper 70s. The wind will shift out of the southwest by early this afternoon, ushering in more humid air. We may get a shower to overnight, more humid with a low near 60. A better risk of showers and thunderstorms by tomorrow afternoon. It'll be very warm, humid, lower 80s. Ahead of that front, it'll be on the blustery side during the afternoon. Behind the front, Friday, sunny, warm, dry with a high in the low 80s. And the weekend looks good. A lot of the sun each day with a high at or near 80. Right now we have readings in the 60s statewide. Our dew point holding in the mid-50s, upper 70s by midday and early afternoon. I'm meteorologist Paul Piorek on WICC.
2: 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The voice of Connecticut, WICC 695.9. It's Melissa in the morning.
0: Well, hey there. Good morning. Good morning. Good morning. How is everyone this morning? Hope you're good. Good day coming up. Paul Piorek just said a little less windy and blustery than yesterday, but I like a good windy day. I like that. I love the breeze. I love the wind. It's wondrous to be walking through air, right? Air is a good thing. If you're into life, walking through air is a good thing. But it was nice yesterday. The trees were bowing and swaying and bending left and right, full of leaves. They're just a wonderful, late spring day. Because when's the first day of summer? Is I know, Tony Carey, you got to play it when, Planet P, you got to play it one day a year. First day of summer is going to be, the 21st, which is Sunday, I think. Sometimes it varies by a day or two either way, so we are already in summer. And already halfway, I talk about this all the time, man, it is so true when you're, as the older you get, time just flies by. Oh, it was like New Year's Eve was yesterday or last week, or I was in Times Square a month ago, yeah. I mean, here it is. We're coming up to the halfway point in 2026 already and alrighty. 203-333-9422, 333-WICC. So a lot of folks chiming in this morning, both online and in the text department here, regarding the speed camera thing. That's interesting. We're getting calls from people who got caught. See, that's part of the process. They say, you know, there are steps to grieving and all that. You know, well, you know, understand that, you know, part of that is coming to grief. It's okay. You could come on the show here and say, yes, I got a warning. Because getting a warning doesn't mean you're some sort of crazed speed demon. Or you have some sort of crazed lead foot out there. No, that's okay. You'll be fine. Like this person who said he/she/they, he/him/she/her. Did I get all the pronouns in there? Paul, I've gotten 3 warnings at the same school area last week, so I'm going to heed the warning and be better by next Tuesday. Yeah, you should. You better be ready by Tuesday to do that. So again, or map out another way. Now again, when you say map out another way, it doesn't mean that you can just go careening through the neighborhoods of other people. No. Don't do that. Do not do that. That ain't a good thing to do. Because that's one of the criticisms of these speed cameras is when people find out where they are, if you're on, you know, Avenue A and Avenue B or C or D, as many streets and roads in this country do, if they just run parallel, you'll say, well, I'll just boot over a block or two here and go down Avenue B or Avenue C. Now, a lot of these cities and towns are using only speed cameras. Some of them are also using red light cameras. Now, the red light camera, if you look at that, that could be a little, that's where, look, stop means stop. I know that, right? No means no, stop means stop, okay? But there is a controversy now as more cities and towns go to these red light cameras. Because if you're, now think about this. If you're approaching an intersection where you know there's a red light camera, and there's a couple of cars in front of you, or maybe not, maybe you're just getting there, and then you see the yellow light, the dreaded yellow light, right? You see the yellow light. So what do? Do you slam on the brakes? Or do you jam the accelerator to get through? See, that's going, and I know there are some cities and towns that have red light cameras. Now, red light cameras are a whole different level here. Simply because, and by the way, there's going to be, for the red light cameras, from what I read and hear from police people, there's going to be more judgment there. Meaning, if you get a ticket, or your vehicle is snapped or photographed by one of these systems going to or through a red light area, that could be a little more tricky because, okay, yeah, technically this person ran the red light or they were in the intersection where they shouldn't have been, but then the police have to ask themselves, well, wait a minute here. If they had stopped short, would they have gotten rear-ended? If you'll excuse the expression here. You know, would it have been worse for them to jam on the brakes? Or you can look and say, well, wait a minute. The light turned red while they were kind of in the intersection. Like, what did I expect this motorist to do? To, you know, jam the accelerator. So you can see where the red light thing is a little bit more in a nebulous area than the whole scenario with just the straight speed cameras. All right. So we'll put that to bed, but if you want to chime in on that, you can please do at 203-333-9422, 333-WICC. That is talk or text, of course. And also, the email is up and running, Paul, P-A-U-L, Paul, at voiceofct.com. Got news coming up, traffic and weather together, and the great Dan Haar from Hearst Connecticut Media straight ahead right here on WICC.
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3: Hey, we've got a few problems here on a Wednesday morning. Let's get you up to date on it. Bridgeport is kind of a mess, and originally it was just a backup. Then there was a crash in the backup, so that's only making it worse. Route 8 coming into the city from the north is heavy and slow and stops as you approach 95. And 95 South itself starts backing up as you pass the Chipotle there, and it's going to stay heavy through the city. It'll ease up a bit before backing up again, approaching the Fairfield Service Plaza. Some more smooth sailing, but then it'll back up more heavily past Greens Farms and on toward Norwalk and beyond. Also, you're going to find a lot of problems on the Merritt southbound. They start in Trumbull just as you cross over Route 25, and then you're going to find heavy and slow traffic on and off all the way through Coleytown and Poplar Plains and across Route 7. Matter of fact, doesn't even ease out until you get toward Wavening Park south of New Canaan. That's the latest we see in WICC traffic. I'm Cruising Bruce.
4: Today will be partly sunny and warm with a high in the upper 70s. A shower or two later this evening and overnight. Mild and more humid near 60. Showers and a thunderstorm tomorrow. Very warm and humid. It will be on the windy side in the afternoon with a high in the low 80s. I'm meteorologist Paul Piorek on WICC.
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27: From ABC News, I'm Brian Clark. President Trump concludes his trip to the G7 summit in France, where the main topic of conversation has been the deal to end the Iran war. The president said today,
28: it's a very strong deal. Nobody knows what it is, but it's very strong. And most people seem to be very happy.
27: But ABC's Rachel Scott says many people are wondering what's in the deal. Details have been scarce.
29: Still unclear what kind of financial reward Iran has been promised. The Wall Street Journal reports the agreement allows Iran to start selling oil immediately. Trump's former ambassador to the UN, Nikki Haley, saying if this is true, Iran wins.
27: President's upset the apple cart in the Senate when it comes to the plan to swiftly confirm his choice to be director of national intelligence. ABC Stephen Portnoy explains from Washington.
30: It's a stunning development here, coming just hours before the president's pick to lead the intelligence community was due to appear at his hastily arranged confirmation hearing. President Trump says Jay Clayton is still his choice, but he's canceling the hearing, keeping mortgage watchdog Bill Pulte in as acting DNI, and threatening not to sign an extension of the surveillance tool known as FISA Section 702, unless it also includes the controversial mail-in ballot reforms and voting ID requirements of the Save America Act.
27: More than 2,000 homes threatened by wildfires in Washington state where evacuations have been ordered. ABC's Alex Stones in Spokane.
31: Firefighters here know that they have lost homes overnight in these neighborhoods right here, but they don't know how many homes. They've actually got to go in and count later on today. It's been so active overnight that they haven't been able to actually go in and get a full accounting. Over 2,300 homes are in the path of the fire. Hotels are full of evacuees waiting for word on the fate of their homes.
27: Serial killer will be sentenced to life in prison in New York today. Rex Heuermann pled guilty to killing seven women on Long Island. The families of the victims will have the opportunity to address him in court. You're listening to ABC News.
11: Man, I love this place. I've been surfing here since I was a kid. Now, seeing my grandson out on the water, it means everything to me. Watching him and taking in the blue waves, the sea breeze,
7: blurry horizon?
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9: One person was killed when a small plane crashed along a highway in Laredo, Texas. It was a chartered plane with six people on board en route to Austin from Baja, California. A new Justice Department filing says the alleged plot to target the recent UFC fight at the White House is another example of the need for a more secure White House ballroom. Multiple suspects have been arrested in that plot. ABC's Alex Mallon has more on the purported ringleader.
10: They describe him as a ringleader, and they say that this group chat that he was a part of on Signal, that the members of it would often talk about anti-government sentiment, that they particularly outraged over the government's handling of the Jeffrey Epstein files.
9: Positive news about the health of the youngest Americans. ABC's Jim Ryan says infant mortality in the U.S. is at its lowest ever rate.
12: Preliminary data from the Centers for Disease Control and Prevention finds that 5.4 babies per 1,000 born in 2025 didn't make it to their first birthday. As tragic as it is, it's the lowest rate in U.S. history. The decline was only fractions of a percentage point below the 2024 figure, but in hard numbers represented hundreds of lives.
9: Authorities in Washington state say the two teenagers were injured during a bear encounter on Mount Si east of Seattle Tuesday. One was attacked by the bear. The other injured his ankle while trying to flee. Both were able to make their way back to a larger group of people. Rescue crews helped get them off the trails, which were closed as authorities searched for the bear. I'm Brian Clark, ABC News.
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14: A car drove through a fence and into a public pool in New Canaan on Tuesday morning. Lifeguard Mike Durso told News 12 about the incident.
15: My coworkers and I were setting up the food court umbrellas, and all of a sudden we hear this loud crash. We turn around and there's just a Tesla sitting in the middle of our pool.
14: Police believe the vehicle accidentally accelerated while attempting to park, breaking through the pool perimeter fence. The pool was not open at the time, and no one was injured.
15: I was just in shock. You know, I mean, I stayed pretty calm because the dude was breathing. He was conscious. I wasn't really worried about that.
14: The driver, who was alone in the vehicle, was rescued from the pool by lifeguards and taken to a nearby hospital. And a lucky Connecticut lottery player is holding a ticket worth nearly $3.4 million after matching all six numbers in the latest lotto drawing. The winning ticket was sold at a Gulf gas station on East Putnam Avenue in Old Greenwich. According to lottery officials, it's the sixth major winning ticket sold at that location in the past 2 years. The winner has 180 days to claim the jackpot. With WICC News, I'm Rebecca Horton.
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3: Yeah, I got to say, you're not going to like 95 going through Bridgeport this morning, 95 South, that is, because it's now backing up as you come into the east end, and we've had actually a couple of crashes in what was originally just a volume backup. So that's got things heavy all the way through downtown, and even Route 8 South coming into the city is a problem. It will ease up just a little bit as you pass Black Rock, and you'll have some clear sailing until you hit Southport. and then heavier still all the way down through Norwalk, where there's another crash and yet more troubling traffic because of a crash and construction traveling through Stamford. The other problem this morning has been the Merritts, and the Merritts southbound is a problem starting in Trumbull as you cross over Route 25, particularly heavy passing the Trumbull Mall, and then staying tough all the way across Route 58 and through Murray and south of places like New Canaan and South Wilson. And that's what's going on this morning with WICC traffic. I'm Cruising Bruce.
1: Partly sunny and warm through this afternoon with a high in the upper 70s and a breeze out of the southeast. A shower or two later this evening and overnight. Mild and more humid near 60. Showers and a thunderstorm tomorrow. Very warm and humid on the blustery side in the afternoon with a high in the low 80s. I'm meteorologist Paul Piorek on WICC.
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0: Well, well, well, hey there, good morning, good morning, good morning. At 8:08, about 9 past the hour here, Paul and for Melissa on the award-winning Melissa in the Morning program right here on the WICC. This gentleman usually joins me in the afternoons, every Wednesday afternoon, around about 5:15 or so. Dan Harhurst, Connecticut Media senior editor and columnist. Boy, has he been stirring it up this week, starting with a new profile picture on Facebook. Dan Har, good morning. I'm very impressed with the new photo. Can I just tell you that?
7: That old one was 11 years old. I don't know if I look like that anymore.
0: We all tend to change from 11 years, but hey, maybe yes, maybe not. Hey, before we get to your written prose for Hurst, boy, you sure stirred it up with a couple of your Facebook posts. Number one, about what was going on at the White House and this UFC event. That's quite unlike you, Dan Har, from what I've seen on Facebook.
7: Well, I've always had dislike of UFC and MMA. And I don't like that activity as the rise of sport. And I'm not anti-boxing. You know, traditional boxing is a different thing. Yep. This is really, to me, more of blood sport. And I get that people compare it to boxing, or they think that I just tend to not think of it as a legitimate sport. And so now and then when ESPN reports on it, I post, you know, hey, ESPN, we don't have to watch ESPN. It's not a given. You know, the network did have a big decline in viewership during the cable cutting era. And I know they've recovered some, but not to where they were. And so I have in the past reminded the networks that there's a contingent of us that are insulted by coverage of this as a sport. And to then see it on the White House lawn, I'm in the group of people that says this is the confluence of things that we don't want to see in this country. And I know people say, oh, this is America. You're anti-American if you don't like to see MMA in a cage match on the White House lawn. With, by the way, Monster energy drink superimposed over pictures of the president, which I suppose his family got money for that.
0: Well, they didn't do it for free, Dan Har. You're running a column today about a mortgage banker who has been in a long fight with the state of Connecticut. And I've actually done some segments on my show about this, but tune us in because this is an interesting case here.
7: It's a complicated case with a lot of twists and turns, the gist of which is after the mortgage meltdown in 2008 and 2009, there were a series of laws passed by both the federal government and the state and the states, the various states, the gist of which was that it tightened up who can take an application for mortgages, right? Because there was some shenanigans going on, by this company, but by others. And so it was deemed that you need to have a license to take an application for a mortgage, right? It's called an MLO, Mortgage Loan Originator License.
0: Sure, yeah.
7: And this company was accused. This company acted in a way different from other companies. This was a company in East Hartford with 178 employees, and they acted in a more like a call center than a traditional mortgage company where, you know, you call your mortgage broker and, hey, I'd like to get a new mortgage, and that person is an MLO, and it's a one- and two-person shop. He had a bunch of people in a call center, and they were taking some information, but in his view, not all the information needed to meet the law. Mm-hmm. And the state of Connecticut went after him with a zeal and a level of aggression, the likes of which is pretty rare to see.
0: Yeah, what he told me, when I had him on. Absolutely,
7: I've been following this since about 2 months before the first original charges in Connecticut in 2018. And so I've never in all the years of reporting on this company said he's innocent. I don't know. I wasn't there. I don't know. He did lose his state cases. The point that I've always made is that this was an awfully aggressive prosecution of this company. And they never were able to reach an agreement on a settlement for reasons that I won't go into. It's a complicated case. Mm-hmm. Yeah. And he lost his license. The company was shut down in 2019, long before the case was adjudicated under a technicality that itself went through the court to the Supreme Court. Mm-hmm. So there were two parallel cases heading up to the state Supreme Court. He lost at the state level. And the point of today's story is that in addition to the state case, CFPB, the Consumer Financial Protection Bureau, the federal agency, sued not just the company, but the principals, mm-hmm. including our main character, John DiIorio.
0: Yep.
7: And that case was hollowed out through the courts. It was chipped away gradually and said, well, this count is no good and that count is no good. Until finally, when Trump was re-inaugurated in 2025, a month later, the Trump administration dropped the case altogether.
0: Yeah.
7: And so now this fellow is trying to clear his name, which is difficult to do because he lost all the state cases. And there are a lot of twists and turns. So it's worth checking out.
0: Yeah. Please check that out, you folks, because I've had John DiIorio on my show a couple of times to talk about this. And finally, Dan, as we wrap up here, ICE. Again, as you correctly point out, ICE is nothing new in this state, but they have stepped it up, and now you've got at least a couple of ICE people saying, go ahead, arrest me. Let's see if this law is going to protect you because I'm from the feds and you're not.
7: Well, the anti-ICE aggression activists in Danbury videotaped, as they have in some cases, an ICE operation on June 4th. and they did shout out, hey, you're wearing that mask illegally, because of course the governor had signed the bill. Mm-hmm. Now the governor is being a little circumspect. Some people are challenging the governor. Why aren't you sending the state police to go arrest these guys? And the governor knows who might win that case, and he doesn't want to step into that just yet. Yeah. Nor do the state police, even though the law is on the books. So you have a bit of a difficult situation. You've passed a law, and the ICE agents. What also bothers me is that the ICE agents had with them a film crew marked media with insignias on their uniforms, media. And I said, well wait a minute. Were these guys in shape? And they said, yeah. And they were like big muscles and everything. And I said, yeah. I said, well, that's not media.
0: No.
7: but all kidding aside, and it's not a joking matter. Yeah. It is.

0: thank you for getting up early, or at least joining us early. I appreciate it, and we'll be in our regular schedule, I anticipate and hope, next week, okay?
1: You're saying I'm not up yet?
0: Well, no, it's just I'm trying to cover all the bases here, Dan.
1: You got them covered.
0: All right, Dan Haar. Dan, have a good day, man. Appreciate it. Dan Haar, Hearst, Connecticut Media, right here with Paul and for Melissa on WICC.
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3: Well, we've had problems all morning on the Merritt, and they continue. Now, they don't start until you hit the Trumbull area, cross over Route 25. Then you're going to have a lot of slow spots all the way through Plattsville and beyond Murray and past the Patterson Golf Course there. Expect things to stay heavy even south of Coleytown and on toward South Wilton and Waveney Park, a little south of New Canaan. Our other problem has been 95, and that's been all morning. We've had slow traffic and then crashes in the backups that have only exacerbated things. So expect heavy traffic actually coming into Bridgeport from the north on Route 8 and coming in from the east end on 95 south. Those backups will stay heavy all the way toward the Black Rock section before they ease out a bit and get heavy again approaching Green's Farms, and they stay tough all the way through yet another crash on 95 south in Norwalk and beyond. You don't really clear out until you get all the way down past Stamford. That's the latest WICC traffic. I'm Cruising Bruce.
4: Good morning, everybody. We are bathed in sunlight right now with readings generally in the 60s, our dew point a little higher in the upper 50s. We had a dew point yesterday in the mid-40s, so a little more humid, but not bad right now. We have the sun 65 in Bridgeport, our dew point 57. We do have a light wind out of the north, and our barometer is on the way up at 2985. Partly sunny by midday and early afternoon with a high in the upper 70s. The wind is shifting out of the southwest later this afternoon. There may be a shower to overnight with a low near 60 and more humid. Tomorrow, warm and humid, lower 80s. There will be a better risk of showers and thunderstorms. The front moving on by later in the afternoon. It will be on the windy side later in the afternoon as well, with a high getting up into the low 80s. Friday, sunny, drier, and warm with a high in the low 80s. And the weekend looks good under a lot of the sun each day with a high at or near 80. Right now we're in the 60s, a real nice morning. If you have the day off, get out and enjoy a lot of the sun through midday. We'll be in the upper 70s by then. I'm meteorologist Paul Pioric on WICC.
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0: Well, hi there, and hey, how are you? How are you? Good morning, good morning, good morning. Paul and from Melissa. Melissa, in the morning at, let's move the minute hand up a little bit, 8:23. It's always better to say you're a little late than a little early, right? Get you going here. Paul Pioric says, beautiful day, a little rain, maybe late tonight, tomorrow, blustery too, and a little more warm and humid as we get toward the first day of summer coming up on the weekend. Is already 2020. Six is flying by. Yeah, read this Dan Haar story if you can today. Inside the 8-year battle of a Connecticut mortgage banker fighting the state. And make your own conclusions there. It's a gentleman who I had on my show, I think at least once, maybe twice at most. But I remember about 4 or 5 years ago, he outlined his battle that was going on with the State Department of Banking and through the courts, John D. Iorio, D-I, capital I-O-R-I-O, majority partner and CEO in the defunct First Alliance Lending Corporation, spent 7 years battling the State Banking Department and the U.S. Consumer Financial Protection Bureau on charges that led to the company closing. So he claims it was an unfair prosecution, so we will let you decide, okay? 203-333-9422, 333-WICC.

0: And dovetailing off of something Dan said here, allow me to just, will you let me vent just a little bit? Just a wee time, can I vent here? A lot of people are coming down on people who either attended that UFC card at the White House or voice support for it, whatever. And I guess there's some moderately, popular stand-up comic who went there, whatever. And people are just hammering people for this. And this is the kind of thing where, and I know there are people that don't like Mr. Trump. I know there are people that thought the UFC fight on the lawn of the White House, the back lawn, was sullying the White House and sullying the presidency. And all right, if you believe that, if you believe all that in your heart of hearts, that's fine. God bless you. That is what free speech in this country is all about. That is what the expression of free opinion is all about. You went to that fight card at the White House. Oh my God, you're one of them. And this is the dangerous thing. I'm starting to see a lot of, oh, you're one of them, are you? Folks, that's dangerous. And I don't care if you love Trump or hate him, or if you love AOC or hate her, or Kamala Harris or J.D. Vance or anybody. We've got to loosen up a little bit. All right, you didn't think the thing at the White House was good for the presidency or the nation? That's fine. But don't start, and maybe a lot of you don't see this because you may not be on social media, but I'm not talking about small fish like moi. I'm talking about like big heavy hitters. Well, I'm never going to work with him again because he went to the White House. Come on, get a clue. Loosen up. Everybody says, well, I'm for democracy. I'm defending democracy. Oh, you are? Isn't part of democracy freedom of choice? And I know when people put themselves out there, they open themselves up to criticism. But my God, everybody's got to criticize everybody on every side of every issue. It's tedious. It's dumb. It was a few matches of ultimate fighting, UFC, people pounding and beating up each other. All right? Come on. Stop. Get a life. Call your Nana. Go out and touch grass. Take a walk. Paul and for Melissa on WICC.
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2: Well, we've had problems all morning on the Merritt, and they continue. Now, they don't start until you hit the Trumbull area, cross over Route 25. Then you got to have a lot of slow spots all the way through Plattsville and beyond Murray and past the Patterson Golf Course there. Expect things to stay heavy, even south of Coleytown and on toward South Wilton and Waveney Park, a little south of New Canaan. Our other problem has been 95, and that's been all morning. We've had slow traffic and then crashes in the backups that have only exacerbated things. So expect heavy traffic actually coming into Bridgeport from the north on Route 8 and coming in from the east end on 95 south. Those backups will stay heavy all the way toward the Black Rock section before they ease out a bit and get heavy again approaching Greens Farms, and they stay tough all the way through yet another crash on 95 south in Norwalk and beyond. You don't really clear out until you get all the way down past Stamford. That's the latest WICC traffic. I'm Cruising Bruce.
3: Today will be partly sunny and warm with a high in the upper 70s. A shower or two later this evening and overnight, mild and more humid near 60. Showers and a thunderstorm tomorrow, very warm and humid. It will be on the windy side in the afternoon with a high in the low 80s. I'm meteorologist Paul Piorek on WICC.
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8: Connecticut State Police are investigating after the skeletal remains of three people were discovered inside a foreclosed home in Burlington. Authorities say the remains were found on Sunday by a buyer who had recently purchased the property at a foreclosure auction. The identities of the deceased and the causes of death have not yet been determined. First Selectman Douglas Thompson told News 8 there is currently no threat to the public.
9: We're safe, and local law enforcement are confident that there's no danger to the community.
8: The investigation remains ongoing. Greenwich has voted to reinstate the town's school zone speed camera program, approving the measure by a vote of 100-60. The program was suspended in April after officials determined proper approval procedures had not been followed. Supporters, including Greenwich Police Chief Jim Heavy, say the cameras led to a significant reduction in speeding violations and are intended to improve safety around schools. The program must still receive final approval from the Connecticut Department of Transportation before enforcement can resume. As the school year comes to an end, Connecticut schools are dealing with a surge in swatting incidents, false emergency calls that trigger large police responses. At least 11 towns across the state have reported hoax threats in the last week. Former Fairfield Police Chief Gary McNamara told NBC Connecticut that the calls put a strain on police resources.
10: So when those resources are chasing phantom swatting calls, they're not out there deployed into other areas where the community may need.
8: While they have found no credible dangers, officials say the incidents disrupt learning and create anxiety for students and staff. State and federal authorities are currently working to identify those responsible. Greenwich First Selectman Fred Camillo is speaking out about a viral video that shows a woman making racist remarks toward another customer at a Stanford supermarket. Woman is believed to be an employee of Greenwich's Nathaniel Witherfell Nursing Home, which has launched an internal investigation. Camillo condemned the comments shown in the video, but urged the public not to rush to judgment while officials review the incident. And an internal memo has revealed serious problems with the Bridgeport Police Department's evidence storage system. According to documents obtained by the Connecticut Post, evidence lockers were overcrowded, with some items being stored improperly. Sexual assault evidence kits were reportedly stacked in aisles without proper climate control. Police leaders say the issues are being addressed, but the findings have raised concerns about evidence management. With WICC News, I'm Rebecca Horton.
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1: WICC Smart MLS Right Now Traffic.
2: It's been a pretty typical morning. We've got some slow traffic on the northbound side of 95 coming into West Haven. But 95 is worse trying to get through Bridgeport, and that's on the southbound side. It starts slow just after Stratford and is really backed up on 8 South coming into the city from the north. It'll ease out a little bit after past the West End, but then back up again toward Greens Farms and be particularly tough into Norwalk, where we've had not only construction but an accident as well. More construction on 95 South through Stamford has things stop and go there. And our other problem spot of the morning has been the Merritt. Those backups start in Trumbull just after you cross over Route 25. And you'll see on and off stop traffic as you pass Sacred Heart University and down to Ecole Town and Poplar Plains. A little bit of an easing before it gets heavy again past Waveney Park and all the way down to the Long Ridge Road overpass. That's the latest on WICC traffic. Then I'm Cruisin' Bruce.
3: Partly sunny and warm through this afternoon with a high in the upper 70s and a breeze out of the southeast. A shower or two later this evening and overnight. Mild and more humid near 60. Showers and a thunderstorm tomorrow. Very warm and humid on the blustery side in the afternoon with a high in the low 80s. I'm meteorologist Paul Piorek on WICC.
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0: And a good morning to you. Good morning at, let's see, 8:38, almost 8:39, 21 before 9. So if you got to be there by 9, you got about 20 minutes or so, don't speed. The speed cameras will get you. 203-333-9422. 333-WICC, Paul and for Melissa. Everybody in the pool, well, maybe not. I've told you I love water. I love to look at it. I think it's very nice. It's very calming, very relaxing, but I tend to stay out of oceans and streams. I don't want to catch anything nasty. And even as I joke in the afternoon that chlorine should be a food group for your pool, there you go. Apparently, it's maybe not all it's cracked up to be. Joining us right now, and I've had her on the afternoon for a show before, disease specialist Lisa Kuchara. She is a professor of biomedical sciences at the Quinnipiac University School of Health Sciences. She recently authored an article examining the science behind hygiene in the pool. Professor, good morning. How are you?
15: Good morning.
0: So the chlorine smell should not give us a sense of security or a bit of security. I thought, Professor Kuchara, chlorine kills everything. Apparently you say it doesn't.
15: Well, chlorine does kill most things, yeah. But the misnomer is that when you go to the pool and you smell that really intense smell, yeah. That actually means that chlorine is mixing with human urine and other bodily fluids, and that's the smell you smell. So the sign that we think of as a really clean pool is actually the opposite.
0: Really? So we shouldn't. So if we're at a hotel or a motel, you know, it's always summer. You're traveling for business, and you walk through the health club, and it's warm and sticky and very humid in there. And then we get to the pool, and we go, there's that chlorine smell. That's not good. We shouldn't smell.
15: That is not a reassuring smell. No, it actually means people are not practicing hygiene. So it gives you the opposite feeling.
0: Really? See, you have, Professor, thank you. You have, if our listeners can come from the show today with anything, so is that an alarm to say, hey, maybe you want to sit by the pool, you don't want to get in? Is that what you're telling us or not?
15: Well, yes and no. I mean, there's still a lot of benefits to going to the pool. There's social benefits, there's relaxing, there's definitely good reasons to go to the pool, but if I had to choose between one pool that didn't smell that heavy smell and another, I would choose the latter. I just kind of prefer not to be sick, but we have really good immune systems. But if you have an open wound, if you splash in the pool and end up with a little pool water in your mouth, you could end up with, diarrhea, not usually what we want to do during the summer. So just, shower before you go to the pool, shower after you go to the pool. Don't go to the pool if you're sick. Use some common sense, and therefore you can enjoy all of that.
0: So then should we, if there is a pool at a hotel or a spa or a resort where you walk in and you don't smell anything, that's good?
15: That's actually good. Yes.
0: Really?
15: Yes, it's kind of the opposite. We're kind of led to believe that really strong smell is something good. And like you mentioned at the beginning, chlorine is good. Chlorine kills things. But that smell that we smell is actually chloramines, which is chlorine mixing with bodily fluids.
0: Oh, that's interesting. Wow. Boy, I got to tell you, I've had a moment here this morning. Professor Lisa Kuchara, Quinnipiac University, joining us, a professor of biomedical sciences. Is there anything, is chlorine, it's been around for how long? I mean, is chlorine still the number one go-to pool cleanser? Is there anything else, Professor, that's out there that may be coming? Is this like salt and pepper? It's been around forever.
15: It's been around, so it still is very effective. It kills most things, although not instantly. So, again, if you have had been sick, don't go to the pool that day. Wait a couple of days before you bring your kids to the pool if they've been sick. So it does kill. It's very effective. Mm-hmm. But it is one of those we want to just practice some common hygiene when we're going to the pool ourselves.
0: What about, Professor, hot tubs? And we hear so much, and I've interviewed people who said, that's great if you want to stay there in a petri dish. I mean, is that Is that, I hear you moaning about hot tubs.
15: Yes, I do love a hot tub, but yeah. It is definitely a petri dish. We definitely have things that can grow in there very quickly, and things that chlorine doesn't kill as well can grow in those temperatures. So, yes. So, again, wash, you know, take a shower after. We think, oh, we've been in water. We don't necessarily need to take a shower. And if you have an open wound, I would avoid the hot tub.
0: We've done a lot on pools here, Professor Cucciaro. What about, open water, swim, you know, rivers, streams, even the ocean? Again, I think they're beautiful to look at and stand by or set up a chair and watch all the aquatic life go by. But some of that aquatic life, sadly, in a business like this, you know, you read stories about, you know, brain-eating amoeba and open flesh wounds and gangrene and stuff like that. I mean, it's nature, but nature's got a lot of nasty stuff floating in it, doesn't it?
15: Correct. I mean, lightning is natural, but we avoid it. So, you know, It's one of those things that if I went to the beach again, I would shower after, because a lot of the organisms really fester in that sand. So it isn't even going in the water. Sitting in that sand can also do the same thing, again, exposing us to those nasty bacteria that you were mentioning. So there's a lot of benefits to going. It definitely is, the benefits outweigh the risks. But, using some common precautions, if you have an open wound, trying, if you're doing fresh water, not to drink the water. And it's hard sometimes, you're splashing and playing around, especially kids.
0: Yeah.
15: But try not to drink the water.
0: Do you, and I mean this in all sincerity, Professor, just as tongue in cheek here, but do you have friends and relatives who tell you, oh, you're paranoid? Oh, stop that. We're fine.
15: Absolutely.
0: Do you
15: I do. But so if you think about something like norovirus, right?
0: Yeah.
15: Norovirus is unlikely to kill you. So if you go to the pool and you get norovirus, you're not going to die. So people say, don't worry about it. But I just prefer not to spend a week with diarrhea. This is my personal preference. So, yes, it is what are the risks? What are the benefits? Mm-hmm. The benefits of going to the beach, of going to the pool, weigh the risks. But, again, use a little common sense. If you have an open wound, be cautious. You know, if your kids have diarrhea, stay home. You know, that kind of thing.
0: Yeah, finally, Professor, the open wound thing, you've mentioned it several times here, and I actually read that too. Even if you have, you know, a scratch that still maybe has not fully scabbed over, or, you know, a hangnail or something, and you bled a little bit. I mean, even the most, you know, paper cut, right? Even as long as there's an open venue into the human body, it doesn't have to be a huge gash, does it?
15: Correct. Our skin is a wonderful barrier against germs, but if we do breach that, then we do provide that entranceway in. We've had chefs that preparing chicken that get salmonella. They haven't eaten it, but they've gotten it through. You mentioned those hangnails or something along those lines. So, open wounds, be cautious of.
0: Quinnipiac University professor and infectious disease specialist, Professor Lisa Cucciaro. She's a professor of biomedical sciences at the Quinnipiac University School of Health Sciences, and she recently authored an article examining the science behind pool hygiene, and yes, why, if you get hit with that waft of warm chlorine smell, that's actually not a good thing. Professor, thank you. You have taught us something this morning, and for that, we appreciate it. Thank you.
15: Thank you for having me.
0: All right, Professor Lisa Cucciaro there. How about that? Seriously, how about that? We'll talk about that coming up right here. And what do you think about that? 203-333-9422, 333-WICC. Are you a pool person? Are you a river, stream, or beach water person? I'm not. I just... too paranoid, sorry. The beaches are beautiful. I would set up a chair somewhere, sit there and watch and relax and watch people have fun. Same thing in a pond or a river, but get going in. No. But maybe you think I'm nuts. You tell me. Talk or text 203-333-9422, 333-WICC.
1: WICC Smart MLS Right Now Traffic.
2: Well, now we've had a crash on 95 southbound in the New Haven area. As a matter of fact, it happened right near City Point. And there's some minor slowdowns as you approach West Haven there. You'll also find some slow go on the northbound side of 95 heading toward that same point. Further downstream is our bigger problem. That's trying to get through Bridgeport. 95 doesn't start to back up until you pass Route 8, but that's because 8 is at times a dead stop all the way coming down through the city. Once you get on the 95 South, it'll stay slow until you ease up to approaching Fairfield. Some clear sailing for a bit, but then real heavy stuff from Greens Farm all the way through Norwalk. That's some construction there jamming things up. And more heavy stop-and-go traffic straight through Stamford. And our problems on the Merritt continue this morning. They don't start now until about the Trumbull Mall. But once you hit them on the southbound side of the Merritt, it's going to stay heavy and slow at times all the way down toward the Wilton Road overpass. And it doesn't ease out for good until you're beyond New Canaan. That's the latest WICC traffic. I'm Cruising Bruce.
16: Good morning. You'll leave the shades heading eastbound on the Merritt or 95 this morning. We've got a lot of sun, a real nice morning, but the dew point on the way up. We have a dew point right now of 62, yesterday in the mid-40s, so certainly more humid. And right now we have readings generally in the 60s statewide, 67 in Bridgeport. We have no wind, and our barometer is 2984. That will be on the way up through mid-morning. Right now we've got the sun partly sunny later this afternoon with a high in the upper 70s. There may be a shower or two later this evening and overnight in near 60. Tomorrow, warmer and more humid. We'll be in the lower 80s during the afternoon. A better risk of showers and thunderstorms moving in by mid-afternoon. It'll be on the windy side, too, with a wind gusting out of the southwest with a high in the low 80s. Behind the front, Friday, sunny, warm, less humid, mid-80s, and the weekend looks good. Saturday, a lot of sun with a high near 80. Sunday, first day of summer in the northern hemisphere, a lot of sun with a high in the low 80s. Right now, we're in the 60s statewide. If you have the day off, get out and enjoy. I'm meteorologist Paul Piorek on WICC.
1: 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The voice of Connecticut, WICC 695.9. It's Melissa in the morning.
0: Yeah, hey, how are you? How are you? How are you? 203-333-9422-333-WICC. Once again, 203-333-9422-333-WICC. Thanks again to Professor Lisa Cucciara. All right, Quinnipiac University, their biomedical prof telling up, man, I got to tell you, there you go. There you go. It's been all shattered, Shadoobie. It's been all shattered now. My lifelong belief in the beautiful chlorine smell. It's all gone. I'm sorry if I did that for you too here on the program, but I said, hey, I've had her on the afternoon show, so let's have her on here in the morning because she authored that article on chlorine there. Are you a germaphobe? I don't think I wouldn't consider myself a germaphobe per se. But man, if you just have a little, a little scratch on your face, anything that's not perfectly sealed over, even if it's a scab. Look, I'm not here on the award-winning Melissa in the Morning program doling out medical advice, but still. And norovirus, that's not good. I mean, I've known friends that have had that, and she's right. You basically have, hate to say it, you have, let's say it's the morning and it's the breakfast time still. Let's say you have lower body or lower extremity distress. And it lasts for upwards of like a week. Oh, my God. But again, these are the little boogers out there, the viruses, the bacteria, the bacterium that we never really get over. We don't. We never really get over. And you read about, in fact, it was in the news today that there's one person who is still, I guess, being held, I guess, pseudo, kind of, sort of, maybe, captive, being quarantined, that was on the cruise ship for that hantavirus. Did you hear that? Maybe they'll do it again on the news. I'm not sure. But again, there was this hantavirus situation where, you've got all this stuff going on, and now she's the only person left that isolation, that quarantine isolation place was in Nebraska or somewhere out in the sticks, Montana, Nebraska. By the way, where exactly is the Styx?
17: Well, I was out driving out in the Styx one day.
0: I know what the normal, you know, phrase is for that, or the normal idea of why it's a Styx, but it's just one of these things, as you can tell, I'm fascinated by words, by language, how we speak. But yeah, there's this one woman out there who they say she's still being held captive. Give me a second here. Let me bring the, because this is a fascinating story. Woman being held in compound or ice. Is that it? Isolated. Isn't this fun doing this together? You and I, it's like being in school again. Hantavirus. There it is. Yes. And she's still there. She's still there. Woman says she's being held against her will after the hantavirus scare. Angela Perriman says she's fine. She has no symptoms. She's tested negative. But she can't leave a facility in Omaha. That's where it is, Omaha. I've been to Omaha. Nice place. Very flat. Not a lot of tall things in Omaha once you get out of the downtown area. A woman who may have been exposed to the hantavirus on the MV Hondius cruise ship is being forced to quarantine in Omaha. 47-year-old Angela Perriman anticipated a stay there for a short time after arriving weeks ago. But she has been served with a federal order to stay there for at least a few more weeks. Now, this story I'm saying here is a couple of weeks old. Now, apparently, she would have been there 21 days, which is the, mandated incubation period. They say if you have the hantavirus, and I had a extended family member years ago who contracted hantavirus, he made it. He also passed away. Now, apparently, this has something to do with Florida as well. By the way, this quarantine unit that they sent all these people to, 20 single occupancy rooms with what they term negative air pressure and in-suite bathrooms. Isn't that nice? Well, if you have the hantavirus, you probably don't want to be traipsing through the hallways using the public bathrooms at a hospital. There's exercise equipment, there's Wi-Fi, so it's kind of a little like isolation hotel. All right. Yikes. Can you imagine? Yeah, that hantavirus, that is not good. In fact, that's what I guess Gene Hackman's wife ultimately passed away from. Remember that? About a year or so ago. All right, let's do traffic and weather together. News coming up. More on the other side right here. WICC.
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2: Well, now we've had a crash on 95 southbound in the New Haven area. As a matter of fact, it happened right near City Point. And there's some minor slowdowns as you approach West Haven there. You'll also find some slow go on the northbound side of 95 heading toward that same point. Further downstream is our bigger problem. That's trying to get through Bridgeport. 95 doesn't start to back up until you pass Route 8, but that's because 8 is at times a dead stop all the way coming down through the city. Once you get on the 95 South, it'll stay slow until you ease up to approaching Fairfield. Some clear sailing for a bit, but then real heavy stuff from Greens Farm all the way through Norwalk. That's some construction there jamming things up. And more heavy stop-and-go traffic straight through Stamford. And our problems on the Merritt continue this morning. They don't start now until about the Trumbull Mall. But once you hit them on the southbound side of the Merritt, it's going to stay heavy and slow at times all the way down toward the Wilton Road overpass. And it doesn't ease out for good until you're beyond New Canaan. That's the latest WICC traffic. I'm Cruising Bruce.
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25: From ABC News, I'm Brian Clark. Lawmakers are asking for more details about what's in the agreement with Iran to end the war. It's set to be signed Friday at the G7 in France. President Trump says most people are happy with the deal. He also issued another threat.
26: If I don't like it, if they don't behave, we'll go right back to dropping bombs right smack in the middle of their head.
25: From France, he also threw down the gauntlet to Congress on a series of intelligence issues, as ABC's Rachel Scott explains.
27: The president says he's also delaying the nomination of Jay Clayton to serve as the director of national intelligence until his other judicial nominees get through. Clayton was scheduled to start his confirmation hearings today. This means that Bill Pulte, a man with no intelligence experience, will be serving in that role for now. Republicans are no fan of Pulte. The president knows that, and now he's using it as leverage.
25: The Justice Department says the purported plot to attack the White House over the weekend underscores the need for a new ballroom, as ABC Stephen Portnoy explains.
28: The overnight filing to the D.C. Circuit Appeals Court has the Justice Department arguing the plot to attack the UFC fight with drones and snipers is exactly the kind of threat the ballroom project would protect against. The Secret Service's deputy director has said despite the plot, the UFC event was never at risk. But the Justice Department says the plot underscores the need for a drone port and sniper nests on the roof of the ballroom.
25: An appeals court considering a lower court's order that halted construction. Infant deaths in the U.S. fell to their lowest recorded rate, says ABC's Jim Ryan.
29: Medical advances and public health campaigns get much of the credit for the drop in infant deaths. The CDC reported 5.4 deaths per 1,000 live births last year. As low as the number is, it's more than twice the rate of some other industrialized nations.
25: Shoppers spent more in May, retail sales up by 0.9%. That's better than expected. The Federal Reserve will decide if it's changing interest rates today. 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
3: A serial killer is set to be sentenced to life in prison today in New York. ABC's Aaron Katursky is outside the courthouse on Long Island.
4: Rex Huerman, the suburban dad who worked as an architect in the city, lived a double life, admitting he murdered eight young women and buried their bodies, some dismembered and wrapped in burlap. He strangled the women he had hired as escorts and tormented their loved ones. And now many of those family members are set to deliver victim impact statements.
3: It's not known if Huerman will address the victims' families. One person was killed when a private jet crashed along a highway in Laredo, Texas. Bystanders rushed to help free passengers. There were six people on board the plane that was heading from Baja, California in Mexico to Austin. ABC's Gio Benitez has more.
5: We saw that there was actually movement inside the aircraft. That's when my husband jumped out of the car and went straight to help out.
6: Zaira Garza and her husband were driving home when they came upon the scene. He was one of those heroes.
5: I was scared for the people inside and for the people that was helping. I didn't know if that fire was going to make the aircraft explode.
3: The cause is under investigation. Walmart, in a statement, says it's saddened after a one-year-old was shot and killed by law enforcement outside of a Walmart in Senatobia, Mississippi. Police say officers were responding to a shoplifting call and fired into a vehicle as it drove towards officers. An officer placed on leave. I'm Brian Clark.
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8: A car drove through a fence and into a public pool in New Canaan on Tuesday morning. Lifeguard Mike Durso told News 12 about the incident.
9: My coworkers and I were setting up the food court umbrellas, and all of a sudden we hear this loud crash. We turn around and there's just a Tesla sitting in the middle of our pool.
8: Police believe the vehicle accidentally accelerated while attempting to park, breaking through the pool perimeter fence. The pool was not open at the time and no one was injured.
9: I was just in shock. You know, I mean, I stayed pretty calm because the dude was breathing. He was conscious. I wasn't really worried about that.
8: The driver, who was alone in the vehicle, was rescued from the pool by lifeguards and taken to a nearby hospital. And a lucky Connecticut lottery player is holding a ticket worth nearly $3.4 million after matching all six numbers in the latest lotto drawing. The winning ticket was sold at a Gulf gas station on East Putnam Avenue in Old Greenwich. According to lottery officials, it's the sixth major winning ticket sold at that location in the past 2 years. The winner has 180 days to claim the jackpot. With WICC News, I'm Rebecca Horton.
0: All right, thank you, Rebecca. Rebecca, this time around is brought to you by, if I can just move the computer screen up here, if you'll bear with me, folks, I'll do that. 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
2: All right, let's spin the big traffic wheel and see where it lands with a problem. Big problems have really been around Bridgeport all morning, but now they're moving downstream. Yeah, we've still got slow going on 95 south through Bridgeport, and Route 8 coming into the city from the north is heavy. But it's worse thanks to a crash and much more passing Green's Farms and staying heavy all the way through Norwalk. It does ease a bit after Darien, but backs up one more time badly through downtown Stamford. We've also got some slow going on 95 in both directions coming through New Haven. There was a crash a little while ago near City Point, but that does seem to be easing out. In the meantime, our other problem has been on the Merritts. Merritts southbound has been a problem, starting somewhere around the Trumbull Mall. It's heavy in spots all the way down past Coleytown. It eases out as you go over Route 7, but then one more serious problems passing Waveney Park and heading toward the High Ridge Road overpass. That's the latest on WICC traffic. I'm Cruising Bruce.
10: Partly sunny and warm through this afternoon with a high in the upper 70s and a breeze out of the southeast.
2: A shower or two later this evening and overnight. Mild and more humid near 60. Showers and a thunderstorm tomorrow. Very warm and humid on the blustery side in the afternoon with a high in the low 80s. I'm meteorologist Paul Piorek on WICC.
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0: Well, hey there, how are you? Good morning, good morning, good morning at 9:09. We'll make it 9:10, 203-333-9422-333-WICC. 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Bozzy's on the phone kicking off the 9 a.m. extravaganza. Boz, how are you?
12: Good morning, Mr. Pacelli, and thank you for that wonderful morning report as we head into the first day of summer.
0: Yes.
12: And what I found out is I'm screwed. I think I got to go for blood work.
0: What, the pool
12: thing?
0: Well,
12: because I grew up on Long Island.
0: Yeah.
12: And I swam at Bar Beach, which is the Sound, which isn't the prettiest place.
0: Yeah.
12: Then I swam in the ocean at Jones Beach.
0: Okay.
12: Then I swam in the Williston Park pool, which is chlorinated.
0: Yeah.
12: Then I've been in many other facilities of pools and been on a couple of cruises and swam in the Caribbean. So what does a guy like me to do?
0: Yeah, but look at how good and strong and healthy and stout you are. Your immune system must be a rocking and rolling there, Boz.
12: Remember what George Carlin said, what his mother said to him, go in the Hudson River, drink some of that water. It's good for your immune system. You know, when I had poison ivy, my father used to take us to Jones Beach. Yeah. That salt water will clear that up. And by Donnie, it did. You go in the salt water of the ocean, and a couple of days later, tutti finiti.
0: Yeah, but... But didn't that hurt? Or I've never had poison ivy. Thank God, it's not something I'm looking to do because I stay away from any green like vegetation. But you know, having said that,
12: well, by the time we got to Jones Beach, it was like not on its way out, but it was still somewhat active. But I'm telling you, the salt water, that heals stuff. Like you know, if you did have a scratch in your knee.
0: Yeah.
12: A couple of days later, instead of that scab, it went to the that cleaner white look and done. You know.
0: Well, but I would think. I would think the salt has kind of a cleansing effect, a disinfecting effect. I mean, I don't know. I'm not a biologist or anything.
12: I'm not a doctor, but when you were going through the different places, I said to my wife, "I've been in every." So I guess you're right. Maybe my immune system.
0: So Boz, what's going on in your end of the beautiful Park City? What's up in your hood, as the kids like to say?
12: Well, up here, it's a lot of trees are in bloom. We planted our flowers. The garden is in. The little section of the street that I live on is, I call it the nicest section of such and such street.
0: Yeah.
12: And it is. You just, when you come up this last little section here, it's just nice the way the trees are and everybody takes care of their property. But Yeah, we've been busy planting. We've been busy doing that and, you know, busy on the twin side as well. So yeah. I've been listening to you in the afternoon, but I haven't really had a chance to call in because, you know, the phone rings. But this morning I had a little time.
0: Yeah.
12: And when I heard it was about all the water stuff that I had enacted with, I said, gee, I got a little time this morning before I head out to give him a call.
0: So how's, while I have you on the line, Boz, as they say, because you're a good barometer, you do a home improvement business, you do a lot of good sized jobs here of all sizes, we've come to learn over the years. How's business, how's the economy from Bozzy Enterprises?
12: I'm going to tell it to you, I'm going to give it to you straight.
0: Okay.
12: The economy is good, and most people, I know people are going to freak out when I say this, but I'll explain. People don't care about the price of gas. And I'll tell you what the barometer is. I've learned it from my uncles and my father and all of that.
0: Yeah.
12: Last weekend, I was at Gobble Ghouls and I was headed to the Shoe Theater to see a concert.
0: Yeah.
12: Gobble Ghouls was jammed. The concert was sold out.
0: Yeah.
12: My wife and I go out a lot to restaurants where there's bands playing.
0: Sure.
12: The bars are loaded. The restaurants are jammed. The concerts are sold out. What happens is, when people's houses are going up and their portfolio is going up, the one barometer, which they know eventually will come down, doesn't really bother them as much. Now, if you go back to 2008, because I've been in business 39 years, so I've seen so many ups and downs. But when people had discretionary money to go to Richfield Playhouse, sold out. Community Theater, sold out. I'm going another place. Sold out. You go to restaurants, you got to wait, backed up. When people have discretionary money for dining, because people always got to eat, because when things are really tight and when people are doing home improvements, you know, like sometimes people, when things are tight, well, we'll paint the house next year.
0: Yeah.
12: Or we'll put that bathroom remodel as long as things are working.
0: Yeah.
12: But when people have the discretionary income and feel that things are strong, especially where their houses are going.
0: Yeah.
12: They're going to do a kitchen remodel, a bathroom. We just got finished doing a good-sized one in Stratford, another one here in the north end of Bridgeport. So, you know, when people spend that way, that kind of gives your barometer. Mm-hmm. Not that people don't, when I say people don't care about the price of gas, not that they don't care, but it's not really holding them back because they're continuing to live. People are going to the Cape. We went to the Cape back in April to see my brother after 4 days. You know, people are going, I have a family member going to the city today to staying over. They're going to see a show. They're going out to eat.
0: Nice.
12: So if things are really tight, all the fun stuff starts to dry
0: got
12: up
0: it.
12: First.
0: I got you.
12: And
0: the
12: first person that feels it is people in the trades.
0: Yeah. Yeah, because you're right. They can put, you're right, Boz. And Boz, I do have to run. Thank you for the call, my friend. Appreciate it. Yeah. Steve is a big arts guy and he observes what's going on and obviously his business that deals in stuff that, it's nice that you're going to eventually do, but day to day, you don't need to have it done, but okay, things are decent now, honey, let's go do this, that, or the other, which is a good thing. All right. 203-333-9422, 333-WICC. It's Paul and for Melissa. Melissa, in the morning, right here on WICC.
1: WICC Smart MLS Right Now Traffic.
2: Some slow traffic we had in New Haven earlier because of construction has eased out. That's good news, but we do still have our problems further downstream as you try to pass through Bridgeport on 95 South. Matter of fact, that backs things up on 8 South coming into the city. Those slowdowns will continue for a while and then ease out before you hit Black Rock. And it only gets tough again thanks to a crash in the Greens Farm section that's going to have you staying heavy and really very slow all the way through Norwalk and almost to Darien. It finally clears out as you go over Tonkinick Road. One more problem spot, 95 South, is going to show you some stop and go straight through Stamford. And the problems we've had this morning on the Merritt are easing a bit, but you're still going to run into some problems passing Sacred Heart University. And then as you pass through Plattsville and Murray and on South Coleytown, a lot of stop and go. It finally eases out once you clear the New Canaan area. That's your latest WICC traffic. I'm Cruising Bruce.
13: Today will be partly sunny and warm with a high in the upper 70s. A shower or two later this evening and overnight, mild and more humid near 60. showers and a thunderstorm tomorrow. Very warm and humid. It will be on the windy side in the afternoon with a high and low 80s. I'm meteorologist Paul Piorek on WICC.
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14: Stocks are flat, mixed this morning as the NASDAQ bounces a little bit after yesterday's slide. Chip stocks bouncing just a touch this morning, while Dow futures are down a handful of points. The S&P up a handful. The markets, of course, bracing for today's decision on interest rates from the Federal Reserve, with Kevin Warsh as the new chair leading his first

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5: Hey, it is great to have you with us right here at 203-333-9422, 333-WICC. Calling from Melissa, the award-winning Melissa in the Morning program, 5 to 10 every Monday through Friday, of course. Cruz and Bruce on traffic this morning helping us out. Rebecca's on the news. Paul Pjorg's on the weather. And, of course, the inimitable, yet can't beat him, Eric the producer. All right. Hey, coming up at the bottom of the hour, we'll have a security expert on to tell us about and talk about how close we came to maybe a terrorist attack that might have been done by drones a few days ago. So we'll see if that was really as serious as possible. Speaking of drones and everything, have you seen that? And I haven't been to one of these. But I got to tell you, and Lord knows, right around the 4th of July, we're going to see 10,000 tons of fireworks. We are. But have you seen these drone shows now that are being done? I'm telling you, as much as we love fireworks, and I know drones are great, but, when you look at those fireworks shows done by, you know, the Grucci family and all these families around the U.S., and they're synonymous with, good times, and heck, it doesn't even have to be the 4th of July or something patriotic. You've got now Major League ballparks who have fireworks standing by and somebody hits a home run. They do this in Chicago, I think, the White Sox. Every home run hit, they do about 10 seconds of fireworks and everything. But have you seen these drone shows? Now, I haven't seen one, personally, but when you get a chance, go online, and I want to go see one if there is one around here, but go online and just find whether you do it, I guess the best place would be YouTube to do it or however you want to search, but just go online and watch how these computer-controlled drones, and some of these drones, there are hundreds, thousands of these drones that have to be brought out and powered up and laid out in the field and cross-tested, and the remote controls have to be all set, and the stuff is done by a computer. It is mind-boggling. So, these drone shows, check them out. Now, it's not quite the same as fireworks. But there's a lot more real animation that can be done. So I don't even know, as I sit here and talk about this to you, that you can really compare one or the other. I mean, fireworks are probably always going to be around because of the explosions and the booms and the bangs. And I know they're not real good for pets and dogs and cats and all that, and rabbits and skunks and people like that. No, that I understand. So I got that for you right here. But these drone shows are just incredible. A buddy of mine was traveling, and he put some of them up on his Facebook page. And I watched the clip. It was a short clip. It was like 30 or 40 seconds. But I watched it like 6 or 7 times going, my God. Yeah, we love us some fireworks. We get it. We understand that. But a hidey hold of that, man, it is technology. It's frightening. It is absolutely frightening. And it will really just scratch the surface of it.

0: I was trying to figure out something financially the other day, so I just did an open question of Google's AI, which I think is Gemini. I don't know which one. It's not Grok. It's Google's AI is Gemini. And after about 2 minutes of actually running numbers and saying, well, hey, if this is my percentage on this and this and the other, it was frightening because I had forgot. I'm saying, Paul, you're talking to a machine. And I'm like, wow. And I can see how alluring it is. A report came out the other day saying young people now are not just leaning on AI for help with homework. They're leaning on AI to be a counselor, you know, like mental health stuff. I mean, just start. It's frightening. Just start a conversation. And I asked the AI, what version of AI are you? And the sentient being, just shot back a paragraph. I am an independently operating AI program of boom. I have no real feelings or thoughts, just helping you with your daily life. It's just, it is, what this is going to look like in 50 years is going to be amazing or maybe frightening. Who knows? All right, on the other side, we'll talk a little anti-terrorism stuff. First, traffic and weather together right here, WICC.
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2: Some slow traffic we had in New Haven earlier because of construction has eased out. That's good news, but we do still have our problems further downstream as you try to pass through Bridgeport on 95 South. Matter of fact, that backs things up on the 8 South coming into the city. Those slowdowns will continue for a while and then ease out before you get to Black Rock. And it only gets tough again thanks to a crash in the Greens Farm section that's going to have you staying heavy and really very slow all the way through Norwalk and almost to Darien. It finally clears out as you go over Tunkhannock Road. One more problem spot, 95 South, is going to show you some stop and go straight through Stamford. And the problems we've had this morning on the Merritt are easing a bit, but you're still going to run into some problems passing Sacred Heart University. And then as you pass through Plattsville and Murray and on South Coleytown, a lot of stop and go. It finally eases out once you clear the New Canaan area. That's your latest WICC traffic. And I'm Cruising Bruce.
3: Partly sunny and warm through this afternoon with a high in the upper 70s and a breeze out of the southeast. A shower or two later this evening and overnight. Mild and more humid near 60. Showers and a thunderstorm tomorrow. Very warm and humid on the blustery side in the afternoon with a high in the low 80s. I'm meteorologist Paul Piorek on WICC.
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13: Connecticut State Police are investigating after the skeletal remains of three people were discovered inside a foreclosed home in Burlington. Authorities say the remains were found on Sunday by a buyer who had recently purchased the property at a foreclosure auction. The identities of the deceased and the causes of death have not yet been determined. First Selectman Douglas Thompson told News 8 there is currently no threat to the public.
14: We're safe, and local law enforcement are confident that there's no danger to the community.
13: The investigation remains ongoing. Greenwich has voted to reinstate the town's school zone speed camera program, approving the measure by a vote of 100-60. The program was suspended in April after officials determined proper approval procedures had not been followed. Supporters, including Greenwich Police Chief Jim Heavy, say the cameras led to a significant reduction in speeding violations and are intended to improve safety around schools. The program must still receive final approval from the Connecticut Department of Transportation before enforcement can resume. As the school year comes to an end, Connecticut schools are dealing with a surge in swatting incidents, false emergency calls that trigger large police responses. At least 11 towns across the state have reported hoax threats in the last week. Former Fairfield Police Chief Gary McNamara told NBC Connecticut that the calls put a strain on police resources.
15: So when those resources are chasing phantom swatting calls, they're not out there deployed into other areas where the community may be.
13: While they have found no credible dangers, officials say the incidents disrupt learning and create anxiety for students and staff. State and federal authorities are currently working to identify those responsible. Greenwich First Selectman Fred Camillo is speaking out about a viral video that shows a woman making racist remarks toward another customer at a Stamford supermarket. The woman is believed to be an employee of Greenwich's Nathaniel Witherfell Nursing Home, which has launched an internal investigation. Camillo condemned the comments shown in the video, but urged the public not to rush to judgment while officials review the incident. And an internal memo has revealed serious problems with the Bridgeport Police Department's evidence storage system. According to documents obtained by the Connecticut Post, evidence lockers were overcrowded, with some items being stored improperly. Sexual assault evidence kits were reportedly stacked in aisles without proper climate control. Police leaders say the issues are being addressed, but the findings have raised concerns about evidence management. With WICC News, I'm Rebecca Horton.
0: All right, Rebecca, thank you. 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
2: Well, a late crash on the Q Bridge has caused for some problems getting through New Haven on 95 southbound. You're going to lose a little time there. Problems we had throughout Bridgeport all morning have eased a good bit, but it is still slow at the very end of Route 8 coming into downtown and then crossing the west side on 95 south. It's worse on 95 south after you pass Southport to get toward Greens Farms. There was a crash there, and then that just kind of rolls into the construction that's down near Norwalk, and it's all slow through that section. You'll also find some slow go still through the heart of Stamford. And our problems on the Merritt have eased. They don't now start until you're passing Sacred Heart University and the Eastern Turnpike. But once you get there to Plattsville, it's going to be heavy at times all the way across Route 58 and on downstream toward Poplar Plains. That's the latest WICC traffic at your service. Cruisin' Bruce.
3: Today will be partly sunny and warm with a high in the upper 70s. A shower or two later this evening and overnight, mild and more humid near 60. Showers and a thunderstorm tomorrow, very warm and humid. It will be on the windy side in the afternoon with a high and low 80s. I'm meteorologist Paul Piorek on WICC.
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0: And we are right here with you at 203-333-9422-333-WICC. The FBI and some other law enforcement agencies say they foiled a plot to disrupt that UFC Freedom 250 event in Washington, D.C. Five people in custody, investigators IDing a total of 23 people who may be part of networks the planning the attack. Now, the plan, get this, allegedly involved using explosive-laden drones to hit buildings in the area of the nation's capital and the White House. And here to talk about it is our guest, Greg Sanfilippo. Greg is a former member of the NYC Police Force, a Marine Corps veteran who served overseas, and a specialist in law enforcement, intelligence, and also counterterrorism. He currently serves as VP of Doyle Security Services in NYC. Greg, with decades of law enforcement and military experience working to ID criminal and terrorist activity, proud grad of Seton Hall University, holds a master's in business and organizational security from Webster University. And with that, Greg Sanfilippo. Greg, good morning. Welcome to WICC. How are you?
4: Good morning, Paul. Thank you so much.
0: What'd you think of this report, Greg, when you saw it? Were you kind of nodding your head and saying, aha, or were you shaking it in disbelief or something in combination of the two?
4: Combination of the two. Well, the most important takeaway is not what happened. It's what was prevented. Okay. Right. This appears to be a plot that combined drones, firearms, and a physical attack into one single plan. And that's exactly the kind of multi-direction threat that we're increasingly preparing for. It's a complex attack, and it's very, very troublesome to see that being planned here in the United States. That's something that you would see, overseas in a terrorist-laden environment.
0: Yeah, Greg, you know, when I heard drones and explosives, I was like, well, you know, nodding my head, because you see, Greg, the advancements here in drone technology. I mean, it is frightening. I mean, even the drones that I can go buy in my local Target or Walmart, these things are incredibly precise here and controlled. And I can only think of if some evildoers get their hands on some of these and modify them, or maybe buying them from rogue countries. You know, Greg, these things are a lot easier and cheaper to build than big jet aircraft. So this is, in a lot of ways, it's even more frightening, isn't it?
4: You're right on point, Paul. What we're seeing is I'm calling it a democratization of capability. Mm-hmm. 10 years ago, some of these attack methods would have required significant resources. And today, you can walk into a store and buy them for relatively a small amount of money and then modify them. Right here, you know, especially in an environment where this was planned in the White House, you know, counter-drone capabilities would be robust. White House, you have a special event with the president in attendance. So, you know, and what was very much interesting was the plan accounted for that. The plan was not to attack the event with drones. The plan was to attack surrounding areas with drones, cause an evacuation, and then with low-tech snipers to start killing people that were leaving the event. So they had planned for the counter drone capability and just figuring in on what the reaction would be to explosions, that diversionary attack around the event. These are very, very sinister people that had a complex, well thought out plan.
0: He's a Marine Corps veteran, former member of the NYPD, now a security consultant, VP of Doyle Security Services, Greg Sanfilippo. So, Greg, in a situation like this, what is the countermeasures here? Did I read correctly, or is it being portrayed properly that you don't necessarily, I mean, you can take the drone out if you want to, but there's electronic interference that is used to try and first disable the drone's capability of being able to get commands from something? Is this a two-level operation? How does this work? How do you defend against attacking drones?
4: Sure. The, you know, there's two phases, right? You have to identify and locate the drone. So there's two ways to do that. Either traditional radar sensors, similar to what you would see around an airport, right? But it's trying to find a very small aircraft, and or you can identify it through the radio waves, finding that link. But you know, that link doesn't always exist when you talk about a drone that is programmed to travel and it doesn't have a pilot. So now you have those two methods to identify the drone. And then now you have to employ some countermeasures to bring that drone back or render it safe. So either that's cutting that radio link and causing the drone to return to sender, drop where it is, or some sort of way to take it down, right? And that's very troublesome in an urban environment, because if it's just some sort of non-threat that's a hobbyist just trying to get a photo, not realizing that it's illegal to fly in urban environments, now you're dropping the drone possibly on innocent people's heads. So it's a very challenging problem set for the security industry.
0: Yeah, and because, and again, Greg, I would obviously think that you don't know exactly whether these are hobbyists or maybe these drones themselves are, and some of them are heavy. They look small, but some of them are heavy, and they may be laden with explosives. So this really is a new, relatively new area of security and policing, isn't it? I would think that the police departments around the country, like the NYPD that you once served for, have people, you know, with drone pilot specifications and certifications here to do just this kind of thing. I mean, you don't want somebody just opening up with a firearm shooting up, because those bullets, if they go up, they eventually come down.
4: And very hard to hit a small drone moving fast.
0: Yeah.
4: So this is the case of the speed of legislation not keeping up with the speed of innovation, right? You know, my colleague and I were traveling around 14 years ago, and he was on the forefront of the drone threat back when no one really was interested. And I was talking about soft targets. Both of us are now doing this in the private sector. And, you know, it's a legislation issue, because there's a lot of agencies that are trying to say that, hey, we're responsible for a drone. The FAA is in charge of flying aircrafts.
0: Sure.
4: The FCC is in charge of radio waves. So you need radio waves, that radio link. You need some sort of legislation for flying of aircraft. Mm-hmm. And then you have local law enforcement that has to deal with the problem of and not having the authority to bring these drones down. And you're seeing that now, finally, because we're watching what's going on in Ukraine, and legislators are now coming to the table and saying, this is a problem we need to do something with. And it's taken over a decade. And, you know, here, thankfully, the FBI and federal partners got onto this plot, and we're not having to do this after a tragedy. And it would have been a very severe tragedy had this attack occurred.
0: Yeah, and Greg, finally, it is scary, because the idea now, I would think, of the suicide bomber, the car bomber, the person storming a hard or soft target with a gun, can not really be happening in any great length to cause bodily harm to the suspect here. They can be a mile, 5 miles, 10, 50 miles away and just do this all with a remote.
4: It is exactly, you know, what we're focusing that threat on, and why we're, you know, really talking about the importance of protective intelligence. So the attack, you know, this attack didn't occur because investigators identified those indicators first, right? But it's not only up to, you know, investigators and law enforcement. You know, the public is such a key role in this.
0: Yeah.
4: You know, by you know, identifying people with suspicious behaviors, posts online, right? Because now, like you said, it's just pressing a button and sending a drone on its way. So they don't even have to put themselves in that harm way. So picking up on those things that just seem strange and alerting law enforcement, see something, say something. It's about actions and capabilities more than just a suspicious package nowadays.
0: And finally, Greg, what do you folks do at Doyle Security Services in the Big Apple? What do you do?
4: We do armed security, executive protection, and security programs for you know, Fortune 500 corporations. So this is a problem that keeps us up at night, and we're continuing to coordinate with law enforcement and other private sector security, because the lesson really is the collaboration. No one can do this on its own. Mm-hmm. You know, the FBI collaborated on this case with other agencies, and it's the same way we have to do it in the private sector. collaborating with others to keep our clients safe.
0: All right, VP of Doyle Security Services, Marine veteran, former NYPD officer Greg Sanfilippo. Hey, Greg, thank you. We appreciate it. Be good, and we'll talk down the road, my friend. Thanks.
4: My pleasure, Paul. Looking forward to it.
0: Appreciate it. All right, there you go. Good stuff there. Good stuff for to think about there. Greg Sanfilippo. All right. That's Sanfilippo, VP of Doyle Security Services, Marine veteran, and former NYPD officer. All righty, traffic and weather together. Get you caught up on WICC.
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2: Well, we'll see if we can wrap up this morning's traffic, but a late-arriving crash, actually a couple of crashes now, has traffic backed up to get over the Q Bridge in New Haven. That's going to lose you some time there. Things have cleared out to be a lot better than they were this morning in Bridgeport. Now just some minor slows at the end of Route 8 coming into the city. We do still have slow traffic on 95 South passing Southport, and the remainder of our busy traffic this morning is approaching and through Norwalk and passing through Stamford. The other problem the morning has been on the Merritts. We've had slow go on and off all morning, and now it doesn't start until you pass Sacred Heart University. You'll see heavy and slow traffic at times through Murray and Coleytown, easing out around Poplar Plains, and then one last problem spot crossing over Route 7 south of South Wilton. Hey, one more thing. Just a little bit of a slow go by the Tradition Golf Club at Oak Lane, south on the Wilbur Cross. That wraps up this morning's WICC traffic. I'm Cruising Bruce.
3: Partly sunny and warm through this afternoon with a high in the upper 70s and a breeze out of the southeast. A shower or two later this evening and overnight. Mild and more humid near 60. Showers and a thunderstorm tomorrow. Very warm and humid on the blustery side in the afternoon with a high in the low 80s. I'm meteorologist Paul Piorek on WICC.
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0: All righty. Thanks to our last guest there, Greg Sanfilippo, former member NYPD, the best police department in the country, big city police department, that is, and a Marine Corps veteran VP of Doyle Security Services in New York City, talking about, I guess, and no pun intended here, really, seriously, we dodged a bullet the other day, whether you approve of that UFC card or whatever. You don't want to see anybody be attacked by a bunch of drones, which is, it's frightening. Yeah, I mean, again, technology now is at a point where, I mean, we, you know, technology by innovation has always been a major shaker in society. You want to go back to some of the stuff that was made in the by the Greeks and the Romans and sundials, or you want to go up to, you know, things like the Gutenberg Bible, stuff that, you know, made on a printing. Oh, my God, the printing press. Oh, my God. She and the wheel. Holy crap. That guy or that woman who invented the wheel. That's one of those things. If you hear me on the afternoon show, I say this all the time. I would love to be, to have been, and maybe once I get to the afterlife, the good Lord in heaven, if he allows me to sit by his side, will allow me to go back in time and not say anything, but just sit there and watch somebody, the first person who said, well, wait a minute, if I make an object like this and I take two ends and I curve it around and around and around and seal it up, then it rolls. Then I don't have to carry stuff. Like I somebody had to do that the first time. You know what I'm saying? Where was the first humanly initiated fire? Ah, somebody knocked two rocks together, made a spark, you know? And yeah, but when did that first happen? When did somebody figure out? Because everything had to happen for the first time somewhere. So where was that the first time it was figured out that if you put a sharp metal kind of curved shaped thing at the end of a piece of rope or very, very fine filament connected to a pole, you could then get a fish to bite into it and you hook the fish. You know what I mean? Who were the first people to figure out if you tied wood together and bound it together and put some sticky stuff in the cracks, it would float? And you could, I mean, we could go, right, folks? Seriously. We could go on for this all over the place. Now, some stuff we know, inventors, Edison, Gutenberg, Alexander Graham Bell, yeah, that's the stuff we learn about. But wouldn't it be great to go back in time and be there, be that proverbial human fly on the wall and be able to sit and watch things, right? So technology, freaky stuff. All right, producer Eric, of course, Rebecca on news, Paul Bjork on weather, Cruz and Bruce on traffic. Thank you. Again, they let me do this, and I didn't pile it into the ground. We'll see you all tomorrow. Be good. Enjoy the weather. Take care.
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16: From ABC News, I'm Brian Clark. President Trump is set to address reporters ahead of his departure from the G7 summit in France. He'll likely get questions about the contents of the agreement to end the war with Iran. He told reporters earlier,
17: it's a very strong deal. Nobody knows what it is, but it's very strong. And most people seem to be very happy.
16: Once it's signed, a key issue will be negotiating the long-term future of Iran's nuclear program, and the latest U.S. intelligence shows some doubt.
18: The U.S. and Iran are set to kickstart detailed nuclear negotiations on Friday, but officials say American intelligence agencies predict the Iranian regime will be unlikely to make the nuclear concessions the Trump administration expects to see. The president making it plain that military action is still on the table.
17: If I don't like it, if they don't behave, we'll go right back to dropping bombs right smack in the middle of their head.
18: Shannon Kingston, ABC News, the State Department.
16: Today, the president's pick for Federal Reserve Chair Kevin Warsh will speak after his first meeting as chair. The central bank expected to keep interest rates unchanged. The president says another of his nominees is on hold, and ABC's Rachel Scott says that's part of a broader tug of war with Congress.
20: The president says he will not approve FISA, a key national security tool that has already expired, until Republicans pass his sweeping voter ID law. And what's more, the president says he's also delaying the nomination of Jay Clayton to serve as the director of national intelligence until his other judicial nominees get through. Clayton was scheduled to start his confirmation hearings today.
16: But Republican Senator Tom Cotton says on social media that Clayton is a pending nominee, will proceed with his hearing. A convicted serial killer, Rex Huerman, will be sentenced today, says ABC's Phil Tate.
27: Huerman will face a judge for sentencing. He had admitted to murdering 8 women. Now today, inside of the courtroom, we also expect the families of the victims to be present.
16: You're listening to ABC News.
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16: The first tropical storm of the Atlantic hurricane season may be born today.
30: For now, the National Hurricane Center is calling the low-pressure area skirting along the Texas coast potential tropical cyclone 1. If its maximum sustained winds reach 39 miles per hour, it will take the name Arthur. In preparation, the level of Lake Houston has been lowered by a foot.
31: We've also pre-staged some barricades at flood-prone locations, usually underpasses.
30: Houston's emergency manager Brian Mason says first responders are gearing up for possible high-water rescues. Jim Ryan, ABC News.
16: One of President Trump's projects to modify Washington, D.C. is having an issue. ABC's Mary Bruce says it's in the reflecting pool between the Lincoln Memorial and Washington Monument.
32: The president just spent $15 million in taxpayer money to paint the bottom of the pool, quote, American flag blue. But the water is now green, overrun with algae. Workers have been out spotted trying to clean it up. National Park Service workers dumping hydrogen peroxide into the water. In a statement, the White House says they are deploying, quote, high-tech nanobubble ozone technology to kill the algae and keep the water of the reflecting pool crystal clear.
16: A Russian artist critical of Vladimir Putin was shot and killed near his home in eastern Poland on Monday. Today, Poland's prime minister said everything points to it being a political murder, and that if that was the case, it would constitute state terrorism. Law enforcement still collecting evidence. I'm Brian Clark, ABC News.
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2: 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Connecticut will not be taking part in the Great American Fair that begins June 25th. It's a 16-day event on the National Mall in Washington, D.C. to celebrate the country's 250th anniversary. The governor's office cited the expense and said the state will focus on its own celebratory events. Several other states, including Massachusetts and Rhode Island, also declined a role in the celebration, which is being hosted by President Trump's Freedom 250 nonprofit. And a new report shows the Connecticut Lemon Law Program returned $8.1 million last year. The Department of Consumer Protection says it's the most successful year in the program's history. The law went into effect in 1982 and has returned more than $100 million to consumers. It helps motorists receive compensation from vehicle manufacturers after finding major defects in new vehicles. DCP says they received 165 applications last year, and 141 of the claims went to arbitration. For the Voice of Connecticut, WICC, I'm John Kamal.
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3: Partly sunny and warm this afternoon with a high in the upper 70s. A shower or two later this evening and overnight. Mild and more humid near 60. Showers and a thunderstorm tomorrow. Very warm and humid, low 80s. It'll be on the windy side by midday and through the afternoon. I'm meteorologist Paul Piorek on WICC.
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4: Hola, hola, hola, hola. Am I hearing myself properly in my headphones? Not really. Oh, there I go. There I go. I'm going to have to make it louder every day. This is a sign of aging. 203-333-9422. I was just giving my Melissa Chessman, my producer, a hard time about being in the sun without sunblock. So that's pretty much what's on my mind today. I could do a two-hour thing now about trying to chastise you to put some sunblock on. But that is really important because those sun rays do a lot of damage. And what happens is you get to a certain age and you wake up in the morning and you're like, what is that discoloration on my cheek? And then a doctor will tell you, well, that is a sun damaged piece of skin. So that's not what you want, because then you have to do painful microabrasions and all kind of crap to get them off. Why am I not hearing properly? Chris, is this me? Is it my ears? Probably. They're fading by the moment. Ah, okay. All right, let me tell you who's coming on our show today. We have Jill Oberlander joining us at 11:30, and she is running for the seat that Ryan Fazio is vacating because he's running for governor. And that seat was held by Scott France forever as a Republican, a kind of a moderate Republican in Greenwich. And then he lost to Alex Kasson. And she was kind of controversial, and she only served a couple of terms, but she was a Democrat. She beat him. That was a huge upset. And then she stepped away voluntarily. And then Ryan Fazio got back the seat for the Republicans, and he's held on by the narrowest of margins, but he has held on. And he's held on in a place that is really running more Democratic than Republican, as most of Fairfield County is. And now he has been the choice. He is the choice of the Republicans to go forth and try and get Hartford back from Governor Lamont, who is facing an unprecedented challenge from within his own party, from Josh Elliott, who is a left of center, proudly left of center guy from Hamden. who is the state rep. So that's what's happening in politics in Connecticut, which is really interesting and not what you would have predicted. And I say unprecedented because Governor Lamont is a popular governor. I mean, Governor Malloy was not a popular governor. He had an overall 26% approval rating in his last term. He had to do very unpopular things. He faced a terribly trailing budget in the red. He did what he thought was best to get the ship back. But he was a terribly unpopular governor, so unpopular that it was during his reign that in 2017, the Republicans had such gains that they were able to go 17-17 in the Senate. And instead of having a senior party and a junior party, they had to be co-chairs of all the parties. And that's how we got to the great budget compromise that put on the guardrails that have kept Connecticut paying down its pension obligations over the last 9 years. But over the last 9 years, and I think that national politics have had something to do with this, no question, with Donald Trump being elected in 2016 and then again in 2024, much of the traditional country club Republican set moved away from Republicans. They just did. They moved to either becoming unaffiliates or Democrats. And a lot more Democrats got elected to Hartford by a lot more comfortable margins. So what happens is when you become a one party, we are still a democracy and there's a shakeup. And the shakeup, instead of in November, traditional Republican-Democrat matchup, tends to be in the summertime in the primary season, where the policy differences become etched and the people and the personalities vie for the power spot. And so those of us who love politics, and I am one of those people who love to vote, love to vote, love to vote. I know I try never to miss a vote, a primary or whatever. We know that when you have a party, whatever the party is, whether it's Republican in the great majority or Democrat in the great majority, the contests tend to be intra-party. So what's happening in Connecticut, which has become overwhelmingly Democrat, and notwithstanding the fact that Governor Lamont is a very popular governor among all the people. In other words, his approval rating includes Republicans and unaffiliates. And it's consistently in the high 50s, if not the 60s. And yet from within his own party, instead of the Democrats unanimously saying, wow, we got a guy that everybody likes and he's going for a third term. Wow. Filtering upward is a Mamdani kind of like sentiment that Governor Lamont isn't Democratic enough. He's not fighting enough for whatever agenda from within the Democratic Party some people feel he has to fight for. And so there's a minimum threshold of 15% that is necessary in conventions in order to automatically be entitled to a primary. But Josh Elliott got 25%. And when we've been interviewing people here in on the air on WICC, and we've asked people in the know, journalists and others, well, why do you think that is that Josh Elliott got 25%? He's talking about taxing the rich. He's talking about redistributing wealth. He's talking about centralizing control that traditionally has been held locally over things like land use. He's very liberal when it comes to drug use and recreational drug use. Why do you think that message is resonating from within the Democratic Party? And the answer that I've gotten is more about the respect garnered Josh Elliott as a politician and human for being willing to go to these individual DTCs on a monthly basis, introduce himself, shake their hands, and ask for their support. Less about policy and more about person. We will see what happens in August. We will see. We will see what's coming up, what's filtering. Governor Lamont is joining us live here in studio on Monday. We're very excited about it. Tune in at 10 a.m. I don't know exactly when he's dropping by, but whenever it is he does drop by, we'll stop everything and we'll say hello and welcome, Governor Lamont. Have a seat and let's chat. 203-333-9422. Right now, the most contentious policy thing that is burbling up from within the Democrats has to do with how hard, and this is again from within the Democrats, how hard is Governor Lamont fighting back against what some of the Democrats perceive to be some of the most distasteful policies of the Trump administration. And one of the most distasteful policies that they think is the way Donald Trump is handling immigration altogether. And that resulted in the passage of an amendment to the Trust Act, which had been on the books for a long time, but solidified this idea that in Connecticut, we do not want federal law enforcement doing their job while wearing a mask. We do not want federal law enforcement doing their job while not identifying themselves to the general public. We have passed a state law that says that they must identify themselves and not wear a mask. However, they seem to be disregarding it. ICE itself seems to be flagrantly disregarding it and telling Connecticut, come on, come on, come on. To which Governor Lamont is now on the defense among some people in his party for not more vigorously enforcing the law. We're going to be right back. We'll take your calls, and I'm going to play you some video and scenario, including a statement on video made by State Senator Matt Blumenthal, Richard Blumenthal's son, about what he thinks is the appropriate response to ICE right now. Stay tuned.
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4: And welcome back to the show. Hola, welcome back. I don't know what's happening here. Weird. 203-333-9422. Christian, when you come, at the next commercial, can you come over here and check something? Because my levels are not, the levels are okay, except not in my head. I don't know what's happening here. Unless maybe at my Eustachian tubes are so clogged. And if that's the case, I'm really in trouble. 203-333-9422. Henry from the Valley, welcome to the show today. Good morning. What's on your mind? Hello.
0: Good morning. Good morning. How delightful it is to hear your voice every day.
4: Thank you, sweetheart. Thank you.
0: No, and I honestly mean that. I know that deep down in your heart, I could tell by your voice that you're a good person.
4: Thank you.
0: Deep down. Deep, I know you got a job deep. To do. You got a job to do, but you're one of them good folks. What I was going to say about Lamont, let me preface everything by saying what I don't know about politics is a lot.

0: governors had to anonymously vote. And the deal was they couldn't vote for themselves.
1: In other words, who handled COVID best? Henry, is that what you're talking about? There was a survey
0: Yes. When it was all over, they asked the 50 governors.
1: Okay.
0: You couldn't vote for yourself. And nobody knows how you voted except you couldn't vote for yourself.
1: All right. So what was the bottom line?
0: 42 of the 50 states said that our guy, when you give everything, education, close this, open this, it wasn't one thing. It was everything included. Crime, everything included.
1: They said Lamont was the best.
0: Our guy got 42 votes.
1: That's pretty amazing.
0: The people who would know. Now, this was from reputable, I think it was Time Life.
1: Henry, what's the point?
0: No, what I'm saying is we got a good guy.
1: Ah, yes.
0: You know.
1: A lot of people agree with you, Henry. I agree with you. We had a real crisis.
0: And the other governors think so. Not me, because I don't know about politics.
1: Yep.
0: But the ones who do know, they bow to our guy.
1: Henry, are you a Democrat? You don't have to say, actually.
0: No, I'm nothing.
1: Okay.
0: No, I'm nothing.
1: All right.
0: I'm nothing.
1: What do you make? So what do you make of the fact that he's being challenged from within his own party?
0: Just politics.
1: Okay.
0: Just politics in general. You know, the other party always wants to win, so they're going to bring up how he ties his shoes, what he did in the seventh grade, all kinds of, you know, but when it comes right down to it, and you ask them in their heart, and no politics involved, they bow to our guy.
1: Okay.
0: And that's what I do know. I don't know about politics, but I do know that they know.
1: All right.
0: So God bless you and your family.
1: Thanks, Henry. And definitely tune in on Monday because the governor is stopping by in person in the studio. So we'll have a chance to chat with him and we will open up the phones for some calls for some of the time because he likes it. Governor Lamont really likes, and we don't plant the phone calls. So we screen them for sure, but we don't plant them. In other words, we don't ask other people to specifically call about whatever. But when you do call in, we make sure that, you know, you're going to be respectful and nice and you sound relatively coherent. I mean, you know, sometimes people get on that sound relatively incoherent, but we do our best. 203-333-9422. So let me tell you what's happening in the world outside of our radio. In the world outside of our radio, there are still a lot of people who live in fear that they're going to be picked up by ICE. And there are people who feel that this is the time that Connecticut has to show its mettle, M-E-T-T-L-E, and stand up for our recent legislation with respect to the Trust Act. So let's start with clip two and some of these ICE confrontations in Connecticut so you can hear what the fuss is about. This is clip two.
2: Please don't stand between the cars. I don't want you to get hurt. Back up. Go this way.
3: If you don't want people to get hurt, you shouldn't detain them.
2: That's clearly the stupidest thing I've ever heard.
3: I don't think so, man. It's 4,000 people missing, man.
4: Ice out of Hartford!
3: Ice out of Hartford! Ice out of Hartford!
5: And he sexually assaulted somebody, and you guys, this is when you guys are protected.
3: You know who gets sexually assaulted?
5: Somebody else.
3: You can make up whatever you want, man. You can make up whatever you want, dude. You know where people get sexually assaulted? ICE detention.
5: Police reports. You know so much. You know so much, right?
3: No man.
5: You got no right.
3: No man.
5: Tell them to arrest me. I dare you. Tell them. Who's going to arrest me? Okay.
1: What you're listening to are various ICE confrontations in Connecticut. You can hear someone screaming he has a heart condition. You can hear somebody else saying, go home. You can hear somebody else defiantly saying, arrest me, arrest me. I mean, people are showing up in front of ICE with all kind of agendas. And you got to remember that ICE is still law enforcement. There's still people who get up in the morning and, you know, some of them are enthralled in a culture.

0: that may be completely antithetical to a lot of other law enforcement. Others are people that are just getting up in the morning trying to do their job. And they are paid by our federal tax dollars, and they have a mission from the commander-in-chief, from Donald Trump and the Trump administration, to identify and deport people who are not here legally and do not have permission to be staying here legally. Identify, detain, and deport. And Governor Lamont is presiding over a state that just passed the law in this legislative session that sets up an inevitable confrontation between federal and state law enforcement if federal law enforcement flouts our new state law, which says that they can't wear masks and they have to identify themselves. So Matt Blumenthal, who represents a state senator and a lawyer, and a, by the way, former Marine, who represents Stanford, had this to say about the dilemma and the proper way that Governor Lamont should be handling this. Clip one.
1: Recently passed a law banning ICE agents from wearing masks on duty and imposing state civil and criminal liability for when they violate people's rights. In a recent incident in Hartford, a bystander informed an ICE agent that his mask violated state law. In response, the agent said, and I quote, "Tell them to arrest me. Tell them, I dare you. Who's going to arrest me?" The answer is state or local police later. We don't want armed confrontations between different police agencies. That would be unprofessional and unsafe. Instead, when they receive a report, the police will work with the Department of Criminal Justice to investigate the issue and determine whether a crime has occurred. If at the end of that investigation, they've determined there's probable cause that a crime occurred, they'll file a criminal information and seek an arrest warrant. Then they'll conduct the arrest in a safe and professional manner at a time and place of their choosing, when the individual is off duty. In fact, that's exactly what happened with an ICE agent involved in a shooting in Minnesota. Minnesota authorities recently arrested him in Texas. Importantly, there is no basis in the law for some sort of broad-based immunity from state criminal prosecution simply because an individual is a member of a federal agency. This country has a long history of state prosecutions of federal authorities for broad-based state crimes. That's why it's so important that if you think you're witnessing misconduct by a federal agent, you do your best to record it. That's why it's also important that ICE agents working in Connecticut remember that they are subject to our law and will face consequences if they violate it.
0: Okay, so that's Matt Blumenthal. And that was, by the way, video. And so you can hear that that's pretty tightly edited. And the bottom line is he's saying, don't expect federal and state to do it in front of you. Let them do their job. Let them accumulate their evidence. And then quietly and deliberately, they're going to announce. And you know that this is coming for a test. You know that William Tong, our attorney general, is kind of itching for this. He wants to get this in front of a judge. So I think if ICE is going to act like this, they're kind of rising to the bait. You know, what they could do is they could just take their mask off and put an ID badge on like the rest of law enforcement. But I think they really want to get this in front of a judge because they want to prove that the supremacy clause will out and their way of doing their job is going to trump, they believe, a state law. But they have a problem, the way I see it. The problem that they have is that they're doing their job based on policy and based on directive, but definitely not based on any black letter law. There's no black letter law that would ever be passed, ever, that would authorize, permit, instruct, direct law enforcement to wear a mask. It just wouldn't happen. They're not military. They're law enforcement. They're not military. And even though they dress as if they're military and they act kind of, you know, as if everyone's the enemy, but okay. But on the other hand, from their point of view, everyone is the enemy because a lot of people hate what their mission is and they want to run them over. So here's the thing. I don't know how this is going to end because yes, we have a supremacy clause. But a supremacy clause sets up a conflict in law. And what we really have here, and I'm just imagining myself sitting as the judge, what we really have here is a state law in conflict with a federal policy of the way they do their job. And in that gray area may be some wiggle room for a federal judge, because it will get in front of a federal judge to say, wait a minute. In this case, it's not about the supremacy clause. In the absence of a federal law otherwise, while you're in a particular state jurisdiction, you have to obey the law of the jurisdiction you're in. We will see what happens. Because, it, you know, a lot of people are saying, well, it's supremacy clause. I know that the people in ICE think it's supremacy clause, but it isn't. There isn't a law with respect to ID and masks. There's a policy. Query whether that policy rises to the level of a true challenge to a state law. It's a gray area. It's not so obvious. And because it's not so obvious, I think Attorney General Tong and others think that they may have a winning case. We'll see. But it will get in front of a judge. I'm Lisa Wexler. We'll be right back.
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0: Hola, bola. Welcome to the show today. Welcome back to the show today. 203-333-9422. And it's just the two of us, although at 11:30, Jill Oberlander is coming in, and we're going to get to know her. She would like to become the next state senator representing Greenwich, as well as a bit of New Canaan and Stamford. She has a very impressive biography, and we're going to also get Joe Kelly back on the show. He had been on the show making a state rep challenge, which was unsuccessful against Steve Metzger's, but now he has signed up to try and get the 36th. And it's an important district because Greenwich is a very wealthy area. And because it's a very wealthy area, it disproportionately returns an awful lot of money to the state coffers, which means that they have a lot of say. Typically, their voice is heard with respect to a lot of policy. 203-333-9422 is our number. Listen, I want to talk to you. It's a continuing conversation about AI, but this one is about deep fakes. And it's very, very troubling the extent to which AI deepfake visuals are now incredibly difficult to tell what's real from what's not real. Tom Hanks, Sanjay Gupta, James Tallarico, say that they can't even tell when they look at videos whether or not it's really them. The leading expert on AI deepfakes is a guy named Hane Farid. I don't know why he's the world's leading expert, but maybe he's a self-appointed leading expert. He told the Times in the past 6 months he feels like he's going blind because it's impossible to spot the counterfeits. And the thing is that he is saying, and others are saying, that not only are they so good, here's a quote, within a year or two, our whole visual system will be utterly useless. I want you to just think, and let's ponder. You can call me at 203-333-9422. We've known for a long time that many things we read in terms of text and print are not true. I don't know if you're like me, but I'm sort of used to going to Snopes.com when something doesn't pass my smell test. I use that site as a, well, and a lot of times callers. They're not lying because they really believe it's true, and they'll tell me something and I'm like, well, I don't think that's true. And I'll go on Snopes and they'll be able to say to me, you know what? That wasn't true. Sometimes it is true, but a lot of times it isn't. So we've gotten used to reading with a jaundiced eye, and we've even gotten used to some extent listening with a jaundiced eye, because a lot of the people who are our politicians and journalists and leaders, religious and otherwise, have been cut down to size because we found out a bunch of them are liars. And if they're not liars, they're exaggerators beyond any proportion relating to the truth. And if they're not liars or exaggerators, then they're just simply espousing things that weren't true to begin with, and they do so with a straight face. So we have gotten used, you and I, to kind of being skeptical and cynical about who is giving us information. But we've still been able to some extent, rely on what we've seen, what we see. And I want you to think about a world in which now we not only can't rely on what we hear, but we won't be able to rely on what we see. It's kind of cutting the rug out from under us. You know, I was thinking about the world of 200, 300 years ago. I wasn't alive then, but I'm a student of history. And the world of photography didn't really begin until the early part of the 20th century, more or less 100 years ago. We had some, what were they called, daguerreotypes of the sepia-toned stills from the late 1800s. But before that, it was all portraiture and paint and the exquisite skill that was required of artists to capture their reality. And then we moved to the age of photography and photorealism, right? Cartier-Bresson, Henri Cartier-Bresson, some of the others, Alfred Eisenstadt, some of the greats. And the idea was if they captured it in real time, there was an authenticity to their photograph that they would never think of making it up. Their whole idea was to capture reality in black and white so that they could have a pictorial history of what was happening and how extraordinarily valuable that's been to not only historians looking in the past, but for people in contemporary worlds who were waiting for journalists to give them photographs of the war as it was happening, the Spanish Civil War, World War I, World War II, Vietnam. The Vietnam pictures changed the course of the war. The little girl running backwards naked from the napalm. Remember? Changed the war. And this idea that we could rely on what we see has been kind of part and parcel of growing up in the 20th century. Well, now we're in the 21st century. And now everything is fake. Now, not everything is fake, right? But everything has the ability to be made phony, to be unreal, to be an intentional misleading of facts as shown in a photograph, so that millions of people at a time will change their mind about how they think about an issue. I'm going to give you an example. The person who won the Pulitzer Prize for photography this year created a false photo with a caption that was incorrect to mislead people about what was happening in Gaza. She's a woman, and she took a photo. Maybe she didn't even take it, but somehow it was published under her name. And the caption was that this was a starving child in Gaza. And it occurred and was published on the front page of the New York Times. And it changed the conversation for people. It changed the minds of people. People said, wait a minute. Israel, a bunch of Jewish people, are intentionally starving children in Gaza? This doesn't sound right. This doesn't sound good. Maybe I used to think Israel was the good guys. Now I think they're the bad guys. It turned out the photo was of a child that had cerebral palsy, a kind of developmental disability. And it was not a photograph of a starving child. It was a photograph of a sickly child. Very different. The New York Times said it didn't matter. The veracity of the situation of the photograph didn't matter. Now, they are obviously a huge problem. And they submitted this woman's portfolio of photographs to the Pulitzer organization, and it won the prize. Now, I find that to be extraordinarily outrageous and horrible. But that's a photo that we know was caught, not by the New York Times, but by other people who said, wait a minute, doesn't pass our smell test. Let's dig deep. Is Israel really intentionally starving children in Gaza that way? There's no question there are terrible deprivations of war. I'm not saying that there aren't. There are. And displacement and unhappiness and more enemies for the state of Israel that are being created every day by more people who nurse their own personal grievances against mothers, fathers, uncles, aunts who were killed or somehow distressed or displaced as a result of this Gazan war. No question, more enemies to be made. But you have to tell the truth. You have to tell the truth. And now we're living in an age of AI deepfakes, so we take it one step further. In this case, that photo was true, but the caption was false. So you can't really believe what you read, and you can't really believe what you see in terms of what it's being purported to say to you. But now, how many of us spend hours scrolling through reels and scrolling through Instagram feeds and just scrolling and scrolling and scrolling? I know I do it. I'm typically scrolling through MGM, you know, little bits of Eleanor Powell dancing to Born to Dance and watching Judy Garland do her thing. And I want to get more and more of it. And it always ends before the climax and I get a little disappointed. Then I go on to the next one. What do you think about this world right now? 203-333-9422. You and I are being warned that we can't believe what we see. We can't believe what we hear. We can't believe what we see. How are we going to make sense of our world when the truth, which is so important, in my opinion, it's critical to everything, when the truth is so liberally misapplied? You know, it was interesting yesterday. I was in my kitchen and I was with Melissa. And who else was there? Somebody else was there yesterday. And we were talking about how the latest generation, Yael and Basha and Madeline's generation, these are our summer interns, as a whole, they are really very skeptical of a lot of this AI stuff. They don't like it. Not so much that they don't want to use it as a tool, because many of them, unfortunately, are using it to cheat in school. But basically, they're not that interested in it. And for good reason. For good reason, it's being told to them that it's going to replace their jobs, that they're not going to learn foundational skills, that the opportunities of doing certain things that they were training for and thought they were interested in may not be something that they can actually get paid to do. And also that it makes them lazy. And maybe they don't want to be lazy. Maybe you and I want to be lazy in our 50s, 60s, 70s, and whatever, because we already know how to do the foundational skills and we know where to make the shortcuts. But they don't want to make the shortcuts yet. They want to do it the long way so they can learn important foundational skills for life. But maybe there are hope, the young people, because maybe they think all of it is a big crock. And maybe they won't believe anything they see anywhere. I don't really know the answer, but it startled me today, and I wanted to have that conversation with you at 203-333-9422. This idea that we cannot believe what we see, it's earth-shaking. We'll be right back.
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0: Hola, welcome to the show today. 203-333-9422 is our number. And you can call me at 203-333-9422. Jill Oberlander joining us in the studio at 11:30 today. All right. Yesterday, I told you that there were these three bodies, skeletal remains, found at a foreclosed home in Burlington, Connecticut. And the answer is that we really don't know much more about these people. Now there's speculation. Maybe it was carbon monoxide poisoning. People are saying it was not foul play. But Connecticut police are investigating. The thing is that nobody has been in that house or been seen in that house, coming in and out of that house for a long time. The foreclosure was initiated on August 1st, 6 months after the listed property owners received a notice from their mortgage service that it was in default. You know what's so weird? The couple received a letter January 30th, 2025, and they never responded to the foreclosure complaint. And so it just went in foreclosure. It was bought at an auction. The people who bought it at an auction went in there and they saw three bodies. I mean, it's possible that the three bodies are the people that own the house. But the thing is, two bodies and another person. But the thing is, this is a world we live in where nobody reported them as missing. Like, I like to think, you know, God forbid by my tongue, that if anything happened to me, somebody might notice. You know, three people vanish from the face of the earth and nobody notices. I think we have to play Eleanor Rigby. Eleanor Rigby. Da, da, da, da, da, da, da, da, da, da, da, da, da, right? All the lonely people, where do they all come from? don't know. The State Office of the Chief Medical Examiner is tasked with identifying three individuals. The identities haven't been confirmed. The property was abandoned for at least a year. Neighbors said they hadn't seen residents in, quote, years. And yet the police insist that there's no indication of anything suspicious and no indication of any criminal aspect. So maybe they died of, you know, a kind of a gaseous poisoning in the house, like carbon monoxide silent killer. The listed property owners were Paul and Sally Ann Cash. How can three people just disappear and nobody cares and nobody knocks on the door? How weird is this case? Come on. 203-333-9422. Come on. All right, let's see what else is happening here. I'm so confused because this paper's on both sides. Connecticut House Speaker saw the passage of Golden Girls Housing Bill. Oh, this is just a little bit of inside politics baseball. Matt Ritter is being blamed for the fact that the Golden Girls bill didn't get in front of the House, even though it was passed in the Senate. And I think we're going to hear more about that next term. So I really don't want to pay too much attention to it. Let me see what else. Steve from Fairfield. Steve, you want to talk to me about, well, tell me what you want to talk to me about the AI deepfakes or about these three people in Burlington. How weird is that story?
14: That is strange.
0: Yeah.
14: But the I want to talk to you about AI and phones.
0: Yeah, tell me.
14: And so forth. So, you know, I was going back over the years, even with the OJ stuff, and have the experience that I've had, I never believed all of what I saw on TV. And now they can fake it. So, to your point, yes, you can't really believe it. And the generation today, and the past two generations, they don't have a perspective like you and I have. I know what it was like to not have one of these phones.
0: Yeah, I know.
14: And I know how things can get done. And you know what? It takes commitment. So I almost think, I don't think you can be a good citizen if you walk around with a cell phone.
0: Are you a Luddite, Steve? Do you not have one?
14: No, I do have one. So I'm guilty of everything you talked about, scrolling, but I'm a teacher, and, well, I was a teacher, and I taught a lot of writing. And when I was teaching writing, there was never any electronics involved, never no AI, nothing.
0: Mm-hmm.
14: And I think there's a hunger for that, because of the kids that I would have my kids do handwriting. I would teach them history between the lines.
0: Yes.
14: Not social studies. Because what they've done is it is indoctrination. They're giving viewpoints that aren't allowing for counter viewpoints, and this is not healthy. So I almost think, like, I don't think you should be allowed to walk downtown with a cell phone in your hand, because you can't interact with people on the street. Hello, how are you? Excuse me.
0: Hmm.
14: I mean, it's unbelievable.
0: Yes, it really is.
14: So it's, you know, it's probably going to get worse before it gets better. But I think that there, in the end, I don't think all this texting and everything is healthy. You know, I'm yelling at my wife now.
0: Yeah.
14: So we're both on the computer.
0: Right.
14: What the hell are we doing?
0: Right. I know. Dinner conversations where you don't look at each other and nobody puts down their phone. I have a rule.
14: Yeah.
0: I'm the bad guy, you know. I have a rule because when I started this years ago, like, some of the young people would come to Seder and they would have a phone with them and their parents wouldn't criticize them. And I was like, you know what? If I have to be the ogre at the table, I don't mind. Get your cell phone out. Forget it. It doesn't belong at the table.
14: But I think this is, I know because I'm involved in some, you know, politics in Fairfield, and we go to these meetings. And when you're addressing the big issue in Fairfield now is that they're not listening. It's predominantly, it's like, I don't know, 33-2 Democrat Republican. And when the Republicans come to the table and they want to be heard at a town meeting, these representatives are on their cell phones.
0: That's terrible. Oh, that's so rude.
14: And they're dismissing anything we're saying.
0: That's very rude.
14: Oh, we have the power. We have the vote. And this is bad. This is bad stuff.
0: Yeah. It's very rude. Thank you, Steve. Thanks for the call. I know. This is where we're at today. Appreciate it. Terry from Bridgeport. Hi, Terry. Welcome to the show today. Hi.
15: Good morning. I got a new phone number.
0: Okay.
15: And getting off the AI and all the other stuff. But Governor Lamont is gung-ho about making sure Aaron Stewart, the mayor of New Britain, because she misspent some money, get crucified. But he hasn't said one word about Terrence Chang spending hundreds of thousands of dollars, misusing credit cards, hundreds of thousands of dollars.
0: Terry, I don't know where you heard that it was hundreds of thousands of dollars. I've never seen that it was that much money.
15: I may be mistaken, but he's not even willing to prosecute him.
0: Well,
15: you know, maybe you should ask him that next week, Lisa.
0: Okay, I'll consider that. I mean, Terrence Chang's already gone. I do think that it's a very relevant question about the management of Connecticut State, because in the end, it does come down to gubernatorial choices. So I think it's a relevant conversation, Terry, and I'll probably bring it up. Thank you. Yep.
15: Thank you, honey. Have
0: Thank
15: a great
0: you.
15: Day.
0: Thank you. James from Danbury. Hi, James. What's on your mind today? Hola.
16: Yeah. Okay. I got two things. The AI, I seen my daughter, she's working for Juneteenth, and I seen her change the guy's face because the guy had, she had an original picture of him, but he said that didn't look like him. So she actually lightened it up and everything and sent him the same picture.
0: Yeah,
16: and
0: he she knows how to do it. She knows how to Photoshop people well. Yep. Uh-huh.
16: Yeah, she know how to do it. So she sent it to him, and he said he was glad for that she fixed the picture and everything, but still it was the same.
0: I got to hire her. I want to be fixed up too, James. I'm with her. Go ahead. Yep.
16: Well, my daughter is definitely looking for a job.
0: Okay.
16: And everything. And also, I'd like to speak on the ICE thing where the guys got their face covered.
0: Yeah.
16: That's not good neither, because, like I said, they shot that woman, you know, and if they got their face covered, you don't know who they are or nothing like that.
0: Yeah.
16: So that's not a good thing for them to be able to cover their face like that. I think that it should be stopped.
0: I do, too.
16: Because it's bad, you know, like I said, I'm not trying to say this, but like Trump let all them people out, you know, the bad boys and all them there. A lot of them got criminal records and everything. He never should have freed them and then tried to give them money too. They stopped that though, you know, from him giving them the money.
0: You know what, James? I think that there have been a lot of people pardoned in the last couple of years that shouldn't have been pardoned. Joe Biden pardoned over 1,100 people in his last couple of days in office, including somebody that was involved with the killing of an 8-year-old boy here in Bridgeport. I mean, I think both presidents have been shameful and have exposed that the pardon has been abused by the presidency.
16: That's how I feel about that.
0: Yeah, me too. But I also agree with you. I don't think anybody in law enforcement in America should be able to wear a mask. I happen to agree
16: with
0: you.
16: You don't really know. It could be a criminal up there.
0: Yep.
16: You know, even
0: could be
16: though
0: anybody.
16: He's working for ICE, that doesn't matter. You can't. You got to unmask him.
0: I agree with that. James, thanks for the call from Danbury. We're going to do news, weather, traffic at the top of the hour and more of the Lisa Wexler Show here on WICC. Stay tuned.
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17: From ABC News, I'm Brian Clark. The U.S. and Iran are set to sign an agreement aimed at ending the war on Friday, right? Well, President Trump says maybe.
18: I've gone into deals that were 100% and they don't happen. I've gone into deals that there was no chance of getting them done, and it happens, and they happen easily. So you never know with deals, do you? But you're going to find out pretty soon. I think it'll be done. They want to sign.
17: He's at the G7 in France, and ABC's Karen Travers is there and says there's plenty of confusion about what's in the agreement.
19: The president has said that he doesn't want to see it publicly released until it's formally signed, and that is not scheduled to take place until Friday here in Switzerland. Remember, the president and the vice president signed this on Sunday digitally, but now the president also seems to be casting some doubts on whether the text that was signed digitally on Sunday is actually the final text.
17: A judge in New York said today Luigi Mangione is going to assert a psychiatric defense at a state murder trial in the killing of UnitedHealthcare CEO Brian Thompson. Mangione, if that succeeds, could be sent to a psychiatric facility instead of prison. Attorney and ABC legal analyst Brian Buckmeyer explains what this means for the trial.
20: The defense has to turn over all psychiatric information to the prosecution. They're going to have the ability to rebut that he had an extreme emotional disturbance at this time. It could, in a worst case scenario, delay the trial because the prosecution will say, hey, we need our own expert to evaluate this defense and see whether or not we can make arguments against it. If it doesn't delay the trial, it's going to add a whole other argument.
17: Americans are spending more. Retail sales in May were up by almost a full percentage point. Today, the Federal Reserve will announce its latest rate decision. It's expected to leave rates unchanged. The first announcement from new chair Kevin Warsh. Tropical Storm Arthur has formed in the Atlantic. It is the first named storm of the Atlantic hurricane season. You're listening to ABC News.
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17: Rex Huerman, the man who was convicted of committing a series of murders on Long Island, is set to be sentenced today. The hearing is ongoing right now. Families of the women Huerman killed are addressing the man. ABC's Aaron Katursky has more.
23: He was first identified as a suspect in 2022 thanks to his distinctive vehicle. And he was arrested the next year after his DNA was retrieved from pizza crust in the trash outside his office. Since then, the sheriff here told us Huerman has been reading books about other murders and has corresponded with at least one other killer.
17: He admitted to killing 8 women. A private jet headed to Austin from Baja California crashed last night in Texas. One person was killed.
24: After reporting a mechanical issue, the crew of the 7-passenger jet diverted to Laredo but came down short of the airport and crashed onto a highway.
25: We can literally feel the heat from the fire.
24: Zyra Garza drove up on the scene.
25: I didn't know if that fire was going to make the aircraft explode.
26: Oh my God.
24: Her video shows first responders and civilians trying to douse the flames and rescuing people trapped inside the jet. Police say one person died and 5 were hospitalized. Jim Ryan, ABC News.
17: Parent company of Sam Adams says its Boston taproom ran out of its signature Boston lager over the weekend because soccer fans from Scotland in town for the World Cup drank 4 times as much beer as is usually sold. The company said they had to schedule an emergency delivery. I'm Brian Clark, ABC News.
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28: 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Connecticut will not be taking part in the Great American Fair that begins June 25th. It's a 16-day event on the National Mall in Washington, D.C. to celebrate the country's 250th anniversary. The governor's office cited the expense and said the state will focus on its own celebratory events. Several other states, including Massachusetts and Rhode Island, also declined a role in the celebration, which is being hosted by President Trump's Freedom 250 nonprofit. And a new report shows the Connecticut Lemon Law Program returned $8.1 million last year. The Department of Consumer Protection says it's the most successful year in the program's history. The law went into effect in 1982 and has returned more than $100 million to consumers. It helps motorists receive compensation from vehicle manufacturers after finding major defects in new vehicles. DCP says they received 165 applications last year, and 141 of the claims went to arbitration. For the Voice of Connecticut, WICC, I'm John Kamal.
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1: Partly sunny and warm this afternoon with a high in the upper 70s. A shower or two later this evening and overnight. Mild and more humid, near 60. Showers and a thunderstorm tomorrow. Very warm and humid, low 80s. It'll be on the windy side by midday and through the afternoon. I'm meteorologist Paul Piorek on WICC.
2: Attorney, advocate, author, public speaker, The Lisa Wexler Show. 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Here is Lisa Wexler.
0: Hola, welcome back to the show. We're here today. And at 11:30, Jill Oberlander will be joining us and we'll get to know her. She hasn't been on our show in quite a while. She's from Greenwich, and she wants to take over Ryan Fazio's seat as Democrat for state senator for the 36th. 203-333-9422. A New Haven mother has sued the federal government over ICE detainment. Nancy Martinez, who's lived in New Haven for a long time, is suing the federal government on behalf of herself and her children. She says there was an intentional distressing arrest by ICE that involved assault and recklessness last year, and that even though the incident happened last year, there is continuing severe emotional distress for her and her children. She is being represented at the Yale Law School Workers and Immigration Rights Advocacy Clinic. And according to the complaint, she spent 15 years living in New Haven before she was detained in front of her 8-year-old son and 13-year-old daughter on June 9, 2025, as she was taking them to school. Then she was surrounded by masked and armed ICE agents in unmarked vehicles, but they did say they were, quote, with the police. She was taken from her still running vehicle and handcuffed. So remember, she's driving. She's got minors in the car. No warrant was shown, according to the complaint. The children are weeping on the sidewalks. The agents didn't ask whether the children had a caretaker as required by law after taking their mother away. This all happened in less than 4 minutes. She is now in Mexico City. She spoke through a translator at Monday's press conference, and she said she had her first ever panic attack. As a mother, I take pride in being a planner, coordinating my work schedule, etc., but nothing could have prepared me for what I saw looking out the window. My children clinging to their grandma and calling out to me as I got farther and farther away. Senator Richard Blumenthal spoke on behalf of the Martinez family, saying all of us have an obligation to recognize we have to make our federal government follow the law and vindicate the rights of Nancy Martinez and others who have been harmed so grievously. Martinez's daughter, Monse, spoke to reporters on Monday. They took away my best friend, my confidant, a hardworking provider and parent. She's experienced anxiety and distractiveness. She says her brother has developmental disabilities. He can no longer speak in his own bedroom. In his own bedroom. He worries that she will be taken away, despite the fact that both of them are U.S. citizens. According to the complaint, Martinez entered the U.S. in 2010 and was removed, and then reentered the country later that year, where she remained here for 15 years. She had been attending court hearings over a charge of third-degree assault and breach of peace after she had a fight with her sister-in-law over a babysitting dispute. And the document says she had been assigned anger management classes. So here you've got a dilemma, right? You've got somebody who is involved with the criminal justice system. Maybe it's real. Maybe it's not. Maybe it's serious. Maybe it's not. But she's involved. She's apparently the sole parent, it appears to indicate. Maybe not the sole, but certainly the primary provider for two children that were born here. So they're born here. They're citizens. They've got a mom. And she has a choice to take them and go to the country she came from, which I guess is Mexico, or stay here and try to provide a better life for her children, one of whom is developmentally disabled. I don't think there's any question that we do a hell of a lot better for developmentally disabled children here than they do in Mexico. Not even a question. And it doesn't say whether she's working or not. Presumably, maybe she is. But she did have to return and came back anyway. And we don't know if she returned with her children, came back with her children. Maybe she returned, left the children with the grandmother, came back. It says, say there's a grandmother here. Anyway, her life is a mess in terms of legalities and all of that stuff. But she was taken away to Mexico and she has the support of our U.S. senator who is saying that they didn't do this the right way. And she should have been entitled to a different kind of a hearing. Mike from Naugatuck. Mike, what's on your mind today? Hello.
3: So I have a question. You keep talking about masks and illegals. So I'm sitting in Bridgeport right now. I'm looking at two people with their heads fully covered with only their eyes sticking out. I mean, what's it supposed to be, 80 degrees today? I'm trying to understand why me and my crew have to feel unsafe every single day by people that we can't identify every single day. We get victimized. We get robbed. We get weapons pulled out on us. And we can't identify who they are, but there's no law protecting us. And we're citizens here. But apparently in the state of Connecticut, people that came here illegally, this woman got deported before.
0: Yeah.
3: And she has a criminal record. But the Senate. So I'd love to know when we can get on your radio show with all these virtue signalers, Blumenthal, Himes, Ned Lamont, to understand why we're being victimized every day. And why we're dealing with what we deal with every single day. So I'm looking at people right now that are masked up.
0: And how are they masked up? In what way? Are these women wearing burkas? Are these men wearing ski masks? What are we talking about?
3: They're black males.
0: Yeah.
3: With a full hooded, what do you call those things? A baklava thing or whatever, with only their eyes sticking out.
0: Really? I don't really know what that is. Seriously, Mike, I don't know what that is.
3: It's like a ski mask. Their eyes are sticking out. Well, they're males. They're males in their 20s.
0: And why are they walking around like that? Why?
3: Oh, that's common. Go to any inner city. Go to any inner city
0: really?
3: And drive around. Yeah, go and this has been brought up to you before. This isn't new. It's been brought up to you before. Go to any inner city. Go to any inner city and look at the guys on the dirt bikes. They're all masked up also on unregistered dirt bikes. Going down the road, causing a menace, causing reckless endangerment. But nothing's ever said about it.
0: Oh, this balaclava? I never heard that before. Balaclava. A tight-fitting, cold-weather head covering designed to expose only the eyes, nose, or mouth. And it's used for skiing, snowboarding, and winter outdoor activities. That's what you're talking about?
3: Exactly. Oh. Exactly. So we get our tools stolen. We get weapons pulled out on us.
0: Okay, so I'm going to answer you, Mike. Mike, I've let you speak. I'm going to answer you.
3: Sure.
0: Okay, ready?
3: Sure.
0: Number one, people are responsible for criminal activity when they're wearing a mask. They are. And actually wearing a mask is another very important factor when it comes to overall looking at a crime from a prosecutor's point of view, because it's obviously intimidating and scary. But the truth is, if you're just wearing a mask and you're not committing anything criminal, then you're not doing anything wrong as a civilian. The issue is in the law enforcement job and position and role, do we want to have people acting in that role and position while not being identifiable to the general public? That's the issue of debate.
3: The issue of debate is that we're being victimized on a daily basis. And when it comes to prosecutions, we can't identify these people when they do commit a crime.
0: Well,
3: how do we identify them? Because back in the day, you
0: I'm
3: were
0: not defending
3: lot-
0: that, Mike. I'm okay. not saying people should be able to walk around with crimes, doing crimes with masks on. Don't misunderstand what I'm saying. I would never say such a thing. It's a terrible thing. People should not be allowed to have crime, do crimes, period, end of story. And if they wear a mask so they can't be caught, even more so. So, I mean, I'm not defending that behavior.
3: In 80 degree heat with a mask on.
0: It's a good question. I don't know. You're saying that there's some kind of probable cause walking around like that. It asks the question. It provokes a question of law enforcement, like, why are you walking around like that? That's what you're saying, yeah. right? If you're a police officer, you'd be saying to somebody, why are you walking around like that? That's what you'd say, right?
3: Or why are you riding your illegal dirt bike doing wheelies and endangering people with a full mask on?
0: So you can't get caught. Right. So you can't get caught.
4: Right. You can't get caught. But we get to get victimized every day. And let's talk about the prosecutors. In the end of March, somebody that was trespassing reached in his pocket, reached in his waistband, and reached in his jacket and threatened to shoot me. And I have it all on video. And the very first time in front of the prosecutor, it got thrown out. This happened this last March.
0: So, why did it get thrown out?
4: They won't answer the question. It's on video.
0: That's terrible.
4: On video. And it is terrible, isn't it?
0: Yes.
4: And this is every day. This is every day. And all we listen to is about all the rights of people that are here illegally. People that are here illegally, okay? People that get free health care while we pay through the nose for our health care. And we do construction. And we get paid through the nose. We get robbed daily. We get vandalized daily. We get weapons pulled out on us by people in masks. And all we hear about is this. And then when we catch somebody, when we finally catch somebody, because I chased the guy down. I chased him down so the cops wouldn't let him get away. And the very first time in front of the judge, it got thrown out. And nobody from the prosecutor's office will explain why. And he has a criminal record. He has a lengthy criminal record. He has a protective order he hasn't pleaded to since in over 2 years.
0: Well, you know, Mike, what you're voicing is the frustration of tens of thousands, if not millions of people who felt the same way, who feel the same way. But, you know, Mike, it's a question of if you really believe that this is the way society has morphed into such a dangerous place, then you have the only way that you can really get things changed is by having enough people agree with you to vote people into public office to change things.
4: Yeah.
0: And I'll give you an example of San Francisco. You know, San Francisco was really the most liberal left place ever. And people would, around the country, they would say, what did you do to your beautiful city? People can defecate on the sidewalks. Like, it's like horrific. It's like, what is that? Like L.A. right now. And so they elected a new mayor. First, they elected a new board of ed, which was a big thing. The Asian population got together and they said, enough. We're done. We're done apologizing and excusing and left. So first they took over the Board of Education, and then they got Dan Luria in, and he has basically said, guess what? It's about crime. It's about police. It's about getting unsafe people off the streets. And all of a sudden now San Francisco is more livable. So the answer is, Mike, if this is really happening to you and it's happening to a lot of people, it results in a lot of people getting somebody else elected to change public policy. I don't know what else to tell you. I'm not defending that behavior.
4: And how do we do that with all the absentee ballot stuffing in Bridgeport, huh? That none of the virtue signals will talk about. How do we do that now that Ned Lamont passed a law that everybody can get an absentee ballot? Do you think we're stupid? Do you think we're stupid stuffing ballot boxes in Bridgeport for the last two mayoral elections? Are you serious right now? Are you actually serious right now? The last two mayoral elections both got caught stuffing ballot boxes, and none of these virtue signals talk about it. No, they talk about criminal legal aliens that are here getting health care, getting this, getting that, getting housing, because their rights are more important than us that have been paying taxes for decades in this state. Decades. And we're all legal. None of us are illegal.
0: Mike, thank you for the call. I agree. I know what you're saying. I hear what you're saying. We covered that election through and through here on WICC, that specific Bridgeport election. A judge overturned it, insisted that the election be done over. I hear what you're saying. I do. And I'm not minimizing it. We'll be right back. 203-333-9422.
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4: In just a few minutes, we're going to chat with Jill Oberlander, who's in studio with us, who's running for the 36th, which represents Greenwich, as well as some of New Canaan and Stamford, and is going to be vacated because Ryan Fazio has left that seat in order to run for governor. 203-333-9422. There's a whole bunch of other, like, little stories. When I say little, I mean they're kind of shorter headlines that I wanted to just catch you up on. The Milford police say speeding has dropped 50% since the speed cameras launched. This is all about continuing to defend, for some communities, these new speed cameras. But you know that it is a bone of real contention in Fairfield. It certainly was in Greenwich. And we're going to have to see how this plays out. But let's keep going back to the phones. Tom from Norwalk. Hi, Tom. What's on your mind today? Good morning. Morning, Tom. What do you want to talk about? Hola. Oops. All right. You're going to be here in just a moment. We have been spending a lot of time today talking a little bit about what is going to be predicted, I believe, very soon to be a face-off between our Trust Act policy on ICE enforcement and the ICE officers themselves, who appear to be, in recent videos, rather defiant of our instructions that they should not be wearing face masks and need to identify themselves. We played earlier for you, Matt Blumenthal. He spoke about how he believes that this will happen off stage. It's not going to result in a confrontation in front of people. It will result in something where, if there's evidence to suggest that ICE is flouting Connecticut's new law, then the law enforcement agents will be, I don't know, charged, arrested, detained, or just charged. But I think that Governor Lamont will be answering a lot of those questions on Monday when he joins us in studio. Tom from Norwalk. Hi, Tom. Welcome to the show today. Good morning.
5: Good morning, Lisa.
4: Morning.
5: I think one of the points that the judge is going to hear on this ICE case is that the defense is going to say, well, Judge, these folks, these ICE people, are being threatened by... Mm-hmm. The AWAGRA, MS-13, so their identity, when they're identified, where they live, where they work, where they do everything, they're going to be assassinated.
4: Now, this is a very real concern. In other words, so when I'm listening to this, let me listen to it through my lawyer, Lisa, okay? Through my lawyer, Lisa. When states make laws, when I say states generally, federal government or states, they typically only have to defend that there's a rational purpose behind it. And if they can say to a judge, Judge, this is not an irrational policy, this is rational. Because with all of the face ID identifying technology out there, if our ICE people don't wear a mask and they are identified, not only are they at risk, but their families are at risk too, in a world in which everybody gets to know everything about everybody with the touch of a button. And so there's a rational reason for this. And so, right. but I said earlier, Tom, that the reason I think this is a gray area, and again, I'm talking strictly as a lawyer. I'm not having an opinion on this one way or another. But we have this thing called the Supremacy Clause in the Constitution, which says in a matchup between federal law and state law, federal wins. It triumphs, it trumps. You should excuse the expression. But in this case, I don't think that it's a federal law. I think it's a federal policy. We have a state law.

0: law versus
1: still
0: a federal
1: the judge
0: policy.
1: Has to hear about life and limb.
0: Yes.
1: And, you know, federal officer is going to come home to a burnt down house.
0: God forbid. How would you rule on this? What do you think, Tom?
1: I would say they have a right, but they, I would take cases individually. Even some of these people are antagonized and they blurt out things like, go ahead, arrest me, try it. You know, that's just an individual. But I, you know, as a judge, I would say, you know, the federal government, these people need protection. You know, the anti-Antifa people, they wear masks. And no one says anything about that.
0: Because they're not acting on behalf of the state. That's why.
1: Well, they're acting on behalf of insurrectionists.
0: Yes. And when they act and they do insurrectionist behavior, they get arrested for it.
1: I frankly don't understand why the federal government isn't using violent force on some of these people.
0: Well,
1: they're destroying federal property. They're burning down buildings. I saw a video where they were tossing cement blocks over on an overpass on police cars. This things are going a little. I understand the true history. We've had some.
0: Listen to me. Any violent behavior is going to be punished and it's going to have consequences, or at least it should. It should. I don't think that any of that is defensible. But you know that the federal government in Minneapolis is accused of completely overreacting and killing two people.
1: Well, yeah, but what about the case where the ICE agent was run down by a Peruvian alien involved in a gang? He was run down, and there's videos of this. The guy's lying there. He got off a few shots, but the guy got away, and he's still out he's still out in the public. They didn't get him.
0: Wow.
1: So
0: you know what the issue is? The issue is, Tom, you know, every single time a police officer gets up in the morning, they wear the bulletproof vest, they put on their uniform to protect and serve, but they don't wear a mask. Query, and this is the question. They go about their business and they have interactions with the public all day long.
1: Well, that's a good point.
0: And so the question is, why do we make an exception for ICE that we don't make for other law enforcement?
1: Well, there were cases they didn't wear them at one time. Now they do because of certain incidences that happened. So, you know, there's always a precedent of something.
0: Well, we'll see what happens, Tom. But you make the point that there's a rational reason behind the policy, and that may be enough to suffice for a federal judge to say that the Trust Act is unconstitutional. We're going to see, because it's going to come in front of a judge. I'm going to move on to JR from Stamford, who wants to weigh in on this as well. Hello, JR. Welcome to the show today.
2: Hi, Lisa.
0: Hi.
2: So I just wanted to point out a couple of things. I read this language back when it first passed. First of all, there are exceptions for local law enforcement and state if they feel that their safety is being threatened, that they can wear masks. That's part of that law. So if that's the justification, then I don't see how you allow it for state, municipal law enforcement officers, and you don't allow it for the feds. And I would also point out that our local policemen don't have 20 and 30 people filming them doing their job, you know, every time they show up for work. So the threat to these ICE agents is, you know, an order of magnitude more than it would be for, you know, the local cop on the beat, because everybody's got their phone out and they're filming them. And, the press is filming, everybody's filming them.
0: Yeah, no, so, that's a very good point, JR. And that may be why, I mean, that may very well be why ultimately a judge decides that the federal policy can stand. But it is.
2: Well, I don't even know that it's just relying on federal policy.
0: Well, it's
2: state
0: going to be.
2: State law says that they can wear masks.
0: But state law doesn't govern ICE agents, JR. State law doesn't govern. In other words, it does, but it doesn't. State law is saying that it does. But the feds are going to say that they don't have to.
2: The state is saying it covers ICE agents.
0: Yes, the state is
2: and
0: saying.
2: And if it does, the state law makes the exception. are exceptions to wearing the mask, or the prohibited the prohibition against wearing masks, and one of them is the officer safety, and they lay it out.
0: Hold on, I'm looking it up. Hold on. I'm going to look this up. Okay. Let's see. The mask exceptions. Under Connecticut's legislation, law enforcement officers, including state, local, and federal agents, are prohibited from hiding their faces, with the exceptions allowed for tactical operations such as SWAT, bomb squads, and scuba diving teams, undercover assignments that require a concealed identity, medical necessity for airborne illness, which would require prior authorization. So those are the three.
2: Right. And so that third one, the second or third one, is the one that I would, if I were an ICE agent, I'd be standing on. I need to cover my identity, because there's a potential, just like with an undercover agent, there's a threat to my life if they identify me. And we know that they've been identified.
0: Well, this doesn't actually say that. It says operations requiring a concealed identity. So undercover is not in public on the street picking somebody up in front of a school. That's not what undercover is. Undercover is when you mix in with a gang or something and you're trying to make somebody believe that you are part of their group. That's not what this is. And health and safety, yeah, maybe they can find it for health and safety. We're going to see. We're going to see. But thank you for bringing that up, JR. I'm glad that you clarified. I'm glad I went back to the law. We'll go to one more call, and then we're going to chat with Jill Oberlander. Ben from Long Island. Hello, Ben. Welcome to the show today. We're talking about the wisdom, the policy, what looks to be like a confrontation inevitably in the courts between Connecticut's Trust Act and the federal policy regarding ICE agents wearing masks. What do you have to say about this, Ben? Hello and welcome.
3: Thank you. It's good to talk to you again. I've been following this very closely. First of all, I think as far as the act, as a judge, every case needs to be weighed on its merits.
0: And on the facts.
3: That's what I mean. Facts, yes. And the merits. So that's going to happen. I'd like to take a step back here. The ICE masks are not meant to protect anybody. The ICE masks have always been meant to terrorize. Now, I've been involved in various ways with law enforcement for many, many years. And I will tell you, we've always had people wearing masks. Local drug units, when they make a raid, DEA, what used to be the gun guys, these guys all wore masks when it was necessary. But a lot of times they didn't. And if you look at all the video of any police department in Connecticut, you look at Bridgeport, you look at Hartford, you look at New York City, half the time on television, 90% of the time on television, when you see these drug raids especially, you hardly ever see local police, local detectives, FBI, or anybody wearing the masks. So I think that's something that judges need to take into account about this. And we hear all this stuff about, everybody's out to assassinate ICE agents. Nonsense. Yes, people have cameras, people have video, but the bottom line is, if the ICE agents handle themselves as honest law enforcement, not as, and forgive me for saying this, but not as a Trump mini Gestapo, I don't think there'd be a real problem.
0: Thank you, Ben. I'm going to let you have the last word on that for a moment, because we're going to return with Jill Oberlander and talk about it, but I appreciate your thoughtful commentary and the fact that you come from law enforcement, which I don't. And may I just add that many judges don't. Some judges come from law enforcement tangentially because they were prosecutors earlier in their careers, but most were not. And so having a bigger idea of facts and a bigger understanding of law enforcement, what it does and doesn't do, is going to be very critical to talking about this in an intelligent way. So I thank you for calling, Ben. And thanks to everybody who participated in this. We're going to keep coming back to this because it's the issue of the moment. But we're going to turn in just a moment to Jill Oberlander, who's joining us. So stay tuned live for more of The Lisa Wexler Show at 203-333-9422.
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0: And welcome back to the show. Joining us now is Jill Overlander, who it's my pleasure to see again in person. Jill, we haven't seen each other in a long time.
10: That's true. Nice to see you, Lisa. Thank you so much for having
0: me. Oh, it's a pleasure. You look great. And Jill, you are the Democratic choice for the 36th District, which is a very, I would say it's a more important district than the average senatorial district because it does represent one of the wealthiest, if not the wealthiest per capita district in the state, which means it disproportionately returns more to the coffers than it takes. And therefore, I would think that your voice in the 36th is heard in a way that perhaps other state senators are not heard.
10: You know, I have not thought of it in that light, actually. I'll have to think about that, but I certainly hope so.
0: Well, I can tell you that people who have been in that seat, and I've been on the air almost 20 years, have been leaders and voices for public policy. They haven't always won what they wanted, but they've gotten heard.
10: Right.
0: Alex Kasson got heard. Scott Franz always got heard. And Ryan Fazio got heard.
10: Yes. So I hope to be the next in that line, actually. And I certainly love public policy. So, and I love the debate.
0: So I want the our audience today to hear a little bit about your background, because it's frankly particularly impressive. You're a lawyer.
10: I am.
0: And you went to some very fine schools. Where did you go to get educated?
10: So I did my undergraduate degree at Cornell University, where I studied government. That was the beginning. And I fell in love with municipal government. This is not academic, but I did a fellowship with New York City municipal government right out of college. It wasn't what I intended, but that's where I ended up. And I absolutely fell in love with it. And it that trend has continued through the day today, where you see the direct impact of government on people's day-to-day lives. And that's what I loved about it. Whether your garbage gets picked up.
0: I'm into it, too. Back.
10: Yeah.
0: And I'm into the land use piece.
10: Yes.
0: You are very much into the taxation, fiscal policy piece, and education piece.
10: And infrastructure as
0: well. Infrastructure.
10: Infrastructure. But just to go back to your question, I got my law degree at the University of Chicago Law School a couple of years before William Tong. We do share that school in common, but not the same class, of course. And then I went back and I got a graduate degree recently, again, at Cornell, a master's in public administration.
0: Did you?
10: Yes.
0: Good for you. So, how did you do that?
10: I did it remote. I did it after my time on the Board of Selectmen, while my two girls, I have three kids, and I had two girls finishing up high school after after COVID, and I wanted to be home for them while they finished, but I wanted to do something else as well. So I did a remote program, an executive master's through Cornell, and it was fantastic, actually. I learned so much about how learning is taught these days, which is very different than when I went to school, you know, with online learning options. And
0: I find it very... I find it not to go into my brain as well as sitting in a room full of real people.
10: It's true. It's challenging, but you have to remember a generation is being brought up on that a little bit.
0: I know. They're not happy about it,
10: no,
0: though.
10: Understanding how they're learning was a good education for me as well.
0: Well, let me ask you something. Let's go right to public policy. This year, the bell-to-bell ban on cell phones in schools did not get passed, surprisingly, I felt. Governor Lamont wanted it passed. He says it's part of his agenda if he gets reelected. Is it something you would vote for or against?
10: It is something I would vote for. I have seen, you know, first and foremost, I'm a parent, and my kids are now older, but they've definitely grown up with technology in a way that we did not. But I've seen the distraction that comes from it. And, you know, of course, you know, there are people who comment that local school boards can make decisions on their own, but sometimes you need state leadership and make it easier for some of the local school boards. And what teachers have said is that students are more engaged.
0: Yeah, the teachers
10: the
0: like
10: distraction.
0: It.
10: Yes.
0: They like it, not just in the classroom, they like it in the hallways and cafeteria.
10: Right. Well, if you notice, actually, one of the things I noticed when we were doing college tours and when I visit my kids at school, you know, when I went to school, when you went to school, we were all just talking to each other in
0: That's
10: the pathways.
0: Correct.
10: Now students are looking down at their phones with earbuds in their ears. They're not interacting. And I think that is one of the components of social isolation that so many people feel.
0: I'm going to take it one step further. There is a legislator in Connecticut, names escape me, but we've had her on the show, who introduced legislation that was actually passed in Utah and now Australia and Great Britain that bans social media under the age of 16.
10: So,
0: what do you think about that?
10: Yeah. So let me give a little background.
0: Okay.
10: You might know my family. I have a big family, but I have three full immediate siblings. I have four half as well.
0: Oh, that's a big family.
10: It is a big family. But my older sister is an expert in First Amendment.
0: Is she?
10: Yes.
0: Okay.
10: Yes. So we go at it with the social media regulation. She's coming from the First Amendment perspective, and I'm truthfully coming from a parent's perspective that saw the impact of social media during COVID, particularly on girls, but also on boys. And I don't, you know, I don't like the way the companies have used the algorithms. I think we saw with the
0: trial in California.
10: Yeah,
0: we had Matt Bergman on three times. He's the lead plaintiff attorney.
10: Yeah. So it's really some social media is very, very destructive for children in very young ages, and the way they're being fed content that is not productive and healthy for them. And so I'll just come back to for the state.
0: So the First Amendment thing is very interesting because the First Amendment always has an exception for juveniles.
10: Yes, yes. But, you know, their goal, you know, is to protect speech, which I support.
0: In general.
10: In general, yes. And so I do have the opportunity to vet all of my ideas against an expert who I know is taking the other side
0: on
10: that.
0: But I'm just saying, in the legislature, a lot of times policy gets started in state legislatures before it makes its way to a national conversation.
10: Right.
0: You might see a bill like this.
10: Yes. And I have a lot of learning still to do on what's happening specifically in Connecticut and in other states. And that's what I look forward to and would dig in on. And we were just talking at the break when I was listening to some of your callers. There's no monopoly on ideas, right? That's one of the First Amendment principles, right? You should have a free exchange of ideas and debate because nobody has all of the right solutions, and to understand all the unintended consequences that might come up from policy development.
0: So one of the things that's happening, and this has actually played out, I know, in Greenwich, is a conversation about a recent law passed in the state legislature that allows municipalities to put speed cameras.
10: Yes.
0: And I'd like to hear what you think about that right now.
10: It was a heated debate in Greenwich. And truthfully, we had an extension. We had a postponement of our RTM meeting, which allowed the debate to continue an extra week. We lost power and they were concerned about the power. So they pushed it off a week. I'll say that having been at all the committee meetings and listening to the chief, it changed my, I haven't gone through that many of the speed cameras myself, but it changed my behavior, understanding the safety risk and the risk of personal injury and property damage when you're speeding, which I should have thought of, but I hadn't really thought of it. And so I am much more aware now of speed and other things just in my own car. The chief has indicated that the speed cameras had a 90% reduction in speeding in those locations where they were activated. Did they follow the right process to do it? No, they didn't. And had they, would some of these questions and some of the concerns that were raised been resolved beforehand? Probably. It did pass, and they will be.
0: So even if they reduce the speeding, some people are feeling, and I spoke to Brenda Kupchick about this a couple of days ago about Fairfield, and she was all about process, which she felt was compromised in Fairfield. But I know that there's this resentment from the population. I see it on Facebook groups that they feel that it shouldn't be 24/7.
10: And the speed cameras in Greenwich aren't 24/7. Actually, they're only during certain hours of school operation.
0: I see.
10: But and the people that objected to the program had many different reasons for their objections. They weren't universal. Some objected to the privacy risk of having cameras.
0: That was another one.
10: Right. Yeah. Some objected to the risk of technological failure and security risk that goes hand in hand with privacy, but a little bit different than having cameras, just having the information out there to begin with. Other people objected to process, that we didn't follow the process. Some people objected to the contractor, the vendor. They didn't feel like they were getting the right answer on how they selected the vendor or the locations. So there were multi-layered objections, and the data in terms of the email correspondence that RTM members got was heavily weighted to those districts that had cameras versus the districts that didn't have cameras, right? So people that are going through the cameras,
0: they have a lot more to say.
10: They have a lot more to say.
0: And understandable.
10: Yes, they have a greater impact on their day-to-day lives.
0: Of course.
10: But realistically, if you're not speeding, the camera's not triggered, right? So, and you're not getting a fine. So it's not a money issue at that point. It is a safety issue, one might say, or compliance, a legal compliance issue, let's just say.
0: Okay.
10: So back and forth. Yeah.
0: But it may come back again to you in the legislature. It might.
10: They should. I think there are some places where they put speed cameras where they were not designed well for the flow of the road, let's just say.
0: Okay.
10: And so hopefully.
0: People don't like to feel like their town is making money on them willy-nilly.
10: Yes.
0: They don't like it.
10: Yes.
0: Nobody feels like they want to be nickel and dimed driving through their own town.
10: Or at least they want to be heard on placement of locations and rationale. And I think that's what was lacking here.
0: So. We're chatting with Jill Oberlander. We'll be right back. 203-333-9422. We'll take your questions and comments. She's running for State Senate, Greenwich, the 36, which includes all of Greenwich, but also a sliver of New Canaan, as well as some of Stamford. We'll be right back.
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0: And welcome back. We're chatting with Jill Oberlander. Jill, I just got this list of stuff that I want to ask you about. Jill is running for the 36th, which is always a hard-fought contest between Republicans and Democrats. It really is. I don't think it's predictable in any real way. Although the Democrats have been on the ascent, still Fred Camillo is very popular elected first electman Republican, and Ryan Fazio still holds the seat. So, Jill, let me ask you something. We care a lot about land use issues here and the big housing bill that was passed in a special session. Where are you, generally speaking, on this centralization of control over land use decisions and zoning decisions?
10: I just want to be clear on that. I am a strong supporter of local zoning. I also think we need more housing. We need certain kinds of housing, of course. But I think decision making about local communities should still rest with the locality. I think the bill gave incentives to communities to come and ask them to come to the plate, develop their own plans. How are they going to increase their housing stock mm-hmm. locally? And I think the state needs to back off a little bit and let them do their work. Let them figure out what makes sense. In my district, Sanford already has met their requirements for the affordable housing. That's really what it comes down to, affordable housing. New Canaan, it has identified three separate parcels where they're out.
0: They just lost a big lawsuit.
10: Okay, I have to catch up on that, actually. But they have three parcels that they've identified where they can build.
0: Right on Weed Street, on less than an acre or about an acre, they're going to build over 100 units.
10: Yeah, I've seen the signs. I'm familiar with the Weed Street controversy.
0: They lost.
10: Okay, I'll have to read up on that one.
0: The PNC just had to give the go-ahead very reluctantly. Only one person said no, and I guess he just felt like he just couldn't say yes.
10: Right. Right.
0: Yeah.
10: Okay. And then in Greenwich, you know, we have some work to do to figure out where we can empower either developers or the Greenwich communities or affordable housing entity to build more housing. So I do think that we need to keep it localized in terms of our zoning rules and things like that. But I do think that, you know, it's very difficult for seniors who want to stay in town to downsize, let's just say right now. And so we definitely need more housing
0: authorities have done extraordinary things in Greenwich.
10: They have.
0: Sam has been unbelievable.
10: Yeah, and they're still working out of there. They're about to start two new long-anticipated projects, actually.
0: Amazing.
10: So
0: Jill Oberlander, are you going to caucus if you do get elected? Will you caucus with the moderate Democrats, which I think is less than 20, shockingly? But Jonathan Steinberg was with that caucus, and he's resigning, mm-hmm. Retiring. Mm-hmm. Would you caucus with them?
10: I don't know enough about the caucuses, but I'm a moderate.
0: You are?
10: I'm centrist, so fiscally conservative, socially more progressive, and so I would, if that's the appropriate caucus, that's where I would be. I'm definitely not in the progressive end of the party. So
0: you're not?
10: No, I don't consider myself part of that.
0: And so does that translate, for example, to guardrails being eroded, these fiscal guardrails that have really gotten the budget so much more solidly able to repay pension plan obligations? Where would you stand about that?
10: So I support the fiscal guardrails. I do think that they have given a structure to our budgeting process, and it's worked, truthfully.
0: It has worked.
10: Because there's been a lot of great income coming in. It's allowed the governor to improve our bond rating, actually pay down our pension debt. I think when he started, it was below.
0: It was the worst in the country.
10: It was terrible, terrible underfunding, and now we're not quite at 60%, right about 60%, I think.
0: I didn't think we were that high.
10: I
0: have Sean Scanlon on once a month.
10: Okay.
0: Really?
10: Okay. Yeah, I looked it up recently. It was like 58, 59%. You hear different numbers, just below 60% of funding. And
0: still a ways to go, but much better than it was.
10: Much better, still a ways to go. I do think a lot of the conversation about it, I've now been speaking about it, trying to learn a lot about it. It's a little bit of political rhetoric. You know, it's like... So I think the changing in the volatility cap is what gets most people up in arms. But, you know, the state has had to face specific economic challenges in the last year in particular, with a withdrawal of federal support in some areas, and also a frozen educational cost sharing allocation. And other districts, communities are facing incredible challenges on paying for their schools and also paying for the residents. So I do think there is a little bit of a balance, a little bit of a give and take in conversation needed. But overall, I'm very supportive of the fiscal guardrails.
0: We're chatting with Jill Oberlander. Jill, there is a primary within your party for the governor. Have you taken sides? Is there someone you're supporting?
10: I am supporting Governor Ned Lamont. I think he's been a great governor. I was sitting on the Board of Selectmen during COVID, and he showed incredible leadership then.
0: He did. No question.
10: Really got to show us what he was about. He, as I mentioned before, balanced 8 budgets, paid down our pension debt, moved up our, improved our bond ratings. Fiscally, we're in a totally different place than we were when he started. And at the same time, he's shown great moral leadership this past year when we faced enormous challenges from the federal government, truthfully, and looking out for people in the state, for families, He's really sort of pushed forward some proposals and legislation with, of course, the help of the other constitutional officers that make people feel protected, that their values are protected here at home. And so I think the combination of that puts him squarely, puts me squarely in his vote, I should say.
0: So Jill Oberlander, we've run out of time, unfortunately, although I do feel we could go on and on, but literally the clock is going to take us off. If people want to know more about you or how to reach your website, how would they do that?
10: My website is jilloberlander.com, and I'm also on social media, jilloberlander2026.
0: Good luck.
10: Thank you. Thanks, Lisa.
0: Pleasure.
10: Thanks,
0: we'll be back behind the mic tomorrow with more of the Lisa Wexler Show. Stay tuned for Paul Pacelli's show, Connecticut Today, from 2 to 6, and the download up next with John Kamal.

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1: From ABC News, I'm Michelle Franzen. Details over the memo of understanding between the U.S. and Iran remain murky, with few details of the terms of the peace agreement coming out. President Trump at the G7 summit this week touting the deal to world leaders, saying it would be finalized Friday in Geneva. ABC's Karen Travers is there.
2: The president has said that he doesn't want to see it publicly released until it's formally signed, and that is not scheduled to take place until Friday here in Switzerland. Remember, the president and the vice president signed this on Sunday digitally, but now the president also seems to be casting some doubts on whether the text that was signed digitally on Sunday is actually the final text.
1: FBI officials say the investigation into that foiled drone attack at the White House UFC event Sunday is ongoing. Five suspects have been charged. Authorities, though, say multiple suspects remain at large.
3: These defendants are facing a range of charges, from conspiracy against the United States, conspiracy to injure and kill federal officers, as well as conspiracy to commit violence on White House grounds. None of them, as of yesterday, have entered pleas in any of their cases. We've reached out to their attorneys for comment and have not heard back from any of them yet.
1: ABC's Alex Mallon. In New York, a judge sentenced Gilgo Beach serial killer Rex Huerman to life in prison without the possibility of parole. That sentence, in line with a plea deal the 62-year-old disgraced architect made with prosecutors in exchange for pleading guilty to the murders of eight women starting in the 1990s. The majority of women, sex workers, Huerman lured to the Long Beach Island area, killing them and dumping their bodies. Here's ABC's Aaron Katursky.
4: He was first identified as a suspect in 2022 thanks to his distinctive vehicle, and he was arrested the next year after his DNA was retrieved from pizza crust in the trash outside his office. Since then, the sheriff here told us Huerman has been reading books about other murders and has corresponded with at least one other killer.
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1: Luigi Mangione in a New York courtroom today. The judge saying at the state trial, Mangione's attorneys plan to argue he was suffering an extreme emotional disturbance when he shot and killed United Healthcare CEO Brian Thompson, allegedly. A historic drop in the infant mortality rate in the U.S.
10: Medical advances and public health campaigns get much of the credit for the drop in infant deaths. The CDC reported 5.4 deaths per 1,000 live births last year. As low as the number is, it's more than twice the rate of some other industrialized nations, including Italy, Japan, Spain, and Sweden.
1: ABC's Jim Ryan. A deadly private plane crash on a busy highway in Laredo, Texas last night. That jet heading to Austin from Mexico. Six people on board, one of them killed. ABC's Gio Benitez spoke with some good Samaritans who helped out.
11: We saw that there was actually movement inside the aircraft. That's when my husband jumped out of the car and went straight to help out.
12: Zaida Garza and her husband were driving home when they came upon the scene. He was one of those heroes.
11: I was scared for the people inside and for the people that was helping. I didn't know if that fire was going to make the aircraft explode.
1: The oldest bridge in Paris now transformed into an artificial cavern. French street artist JR using printed fabric and air to create a dark, immersive experience. 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Michelle Franz and ABC.
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0: 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Weather update.
18: Partly sunny and warm this afternoon with a high in the upper 70s. A shower or two later this evening and overnight. Mild and more humid near 60. Showers and a thunderstorm tomorrow. Very warm and humid, low 80s. It'll be on the windy side by midday and through the afternoon. I'm meteorologist Paul Piorek on WICC.
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19: 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Connecticut will not be taking part in the Great American Fair that begins June 25th. It's a 16-day event on the National Mall in Washington, D.C. to celebrate the country's 250th anniversary. The governor's office cited the expense and said the state will focus on its own celebratory events. Several other states, including Massachusetts and Rhode Island, also declined a role in the celebration, which is being hosted by President Trump's Freedom 250 nonprofit. The first television ad from Congressman John Larson is attacking challenger Luke Bronin's backers. Representative Larson is facing the former Hartford mayor in the upcoming Democratic primary, and he's trying to frame the race as a generational challenge and ideological fight.
20: Who's behind Luke Bronin? Tech billionaires, crypto bros, AI execs, data centers. They're bankrolling Bronin's campaign and even put him on their payroll. Why? Because John Larson will make them pay their fair share.
19: The 30-second ad also touts Larson's achievements as an original sponsor of the Green New Deal, Affordable Care Act, and a leader in Social Security. Bronin was endorsed by the party in a narrow vote at the nominating convention last month in Hartford. A new report shows that Connecticut's Lemon Law program returned $8.1 million last year. The Department of Consumer Protection says it was the most successful year in the program's history. The law went into effect in 1982 and has returned more than $100 million to consumers. It helps motorists receive compensation from vehicle manufacturers after finding major defects in new vehicles. DCP says they received 165 applications last year, and 141 of the claims went to arbitration. A rare bipartisan housing bill was never brought to the House by Speaker Matt Ritter. The legislation would have required towns to let homeowners rent individual rooms in their homes to long-term tenants. After an easy passage in the Senate, the bill was not brought to the House floor. Ritter, a Hartford Democrat, says he was concerned about enforcement for houses that are rented out to college students and that people from other towns would start buying rental properties and lowering home ownership rates in the city. He says he's also prioritizing more housing in suburbs and rural areas, which the bill does not address. Health officials say the state is experiencing an unusually active tick season this year, with experts reporting higher than normal tick populations and an increase in tick bites across the state. Connecticut, which remains one of the nation's hotspots for Lyme disease, has seen emergency room visits for tick bites reach their highest levels for this time of year since 2017. Dr. Gadars Molai, director of Connecticut's tick testing program, says that invasive species have also become cause for concern.
2: Particularly in New Haven and Fairfield counties, that in addition to our native tick species, including black-legged or deer tick and American dog tick, we are seeing non-native or invasive tick species, including Lone Star, Gulf Coast, and Longhorn ticks.
19: Researchers say factors including mild weather, growing deer and rodent populations, and favorable environmental conditions have contributed to this surge. Health officials are urging residents to take precautions when spending time outdoors by using insect repellent, wearing protective clothing, performing regular tick checks, and promptly removing any ticks they find. And the Department of Energy and Environmental Protection says 78 boats have been abandoned so far this year. Officials say they usually get between 120 to 140 abandoned boats each year. Many of these boats are small canoes, but the list this year also includes a 40-foot Viking Sportfisher and 36-foot Carver Mariner. Deep says they're seeing more owners retrieving their boats this year compared to years past. Fines for abandoning a boat range between $750 to $1,000 after a new law was signed this year. For the Voice of Connecticut, WICC, I'm John Kamal.
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7: 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It's Up Close with John Kamal, taking a deeper look at a local story making news.
23: Even for Connecticut, it's been a very bad season for ticks. And while we know that tick season is not really a thing anymore, you can find ticks at any time of the year, you might have thought that the cold winter and all this snow that we got would give us a reprieve. Turns out, no, Lyme disease numbers are up, but also other tick-borne illnesses that you may not be familiar with. Joining me now is Dr. Gadarz Molai, director of Connecticut's tick testing program. And Dr. Molai, first of all, thank you for joining me. Talk to me about the numbers this year compared to previous years.
2: Well, this year we are seeing unprecedented number of ticks submitted to our laboratory, and this also corresponds to what we are seeing in the real field. So far this year, we have received nearly 3,700 ticks submitted to our laboratory. Yeah. And if we want to compare this number to the past decade or so, we thought that 2025 was the highest year. It turns out it wasn't. And this number is significantly higher than last year, and it also surpassed the numbers that we received in 2017. That was the highest in recent history. You can imagine this is the numbers that we are dealing with.
23: Now, when you say tick submissions, you're talking about people who have been bitten by a tick, or at the very least found one on them or their child or animal, something like that, and sent it in. So this is people who are finding them and then sending them into you. That's the number that we're talking about when we say the highest that we've had.
2: Absolutely. These are the ticks that have bitten people or their pet animals. Mostly these are bitten ticks that have bit people.
23: Right. Now, I do. It does make me wonder, could and this is just me trying to see the bright side of this. Could that possibly be because people are just more aware that that's something that they can do now? Because I'll be honest with you, up until about a year ago, I wasn't even aware that you could take a tick that you found on yourself and send it in to be tested. Are some of those numbers just a fact that the public is more aware of that option now?
2: That is a possibility. However, as I mentioned earlier, these numbers that we are receiving in our laboratory corresponds with the numbers that we are seeing in the field.
23: Right.
2: Because routinely I go out with my crew to look at different areas throughout the state, and I found that this year is exceptionally high tick abundance throughout the state, particularly in New Haven and Fairfield counties, that in addition to our native tick species, including black-legged or deer tick and American dog tick, we are seeing non-native or invasive tick species, including Lone Star, Gulf Coast, and Longhorn ticks.
23: So I was going to ask you about that, the kind of impact that invasive species are having. So, all right, so you're seeing more of those. Now, I also read that there's a lot of, I guess not new diseases that we're getting from ticks, but just higher numbers of lesser known diseases, tick-borne illnesses than usual. Can you talk about some of those other non-Lyme illnesses or syndromes that people can get?
2: Yes, we are. First of all, we are seeing a higher prevalence of infection in black-legged tick with babesiosis pathogen and anaplasmosis pathogen.
23: That's the deer tick, right?
2: That is the deer tick. So we are seeing about 12 to 14% of deer ticks to be infected with the agents for babesiosis, and another 7 to 8% infected with anaplasmosis. Then we are seeing 2 to 3% of blacklegged tick or deer tick to be infected with a disease with a pathogen that causes a disease called heart tick relapsing fever. And then some of these ticks are infected with a virus called Powassan virus. This is just the blacklegged ticks. Currently, blacklegged tick carries about 7 pathogens responsible for 5 different diseases, including Lyme disease. Then we are dealing with Lone Star tick that carries ehrlichiosis. That is one of the most important disease agents that this tick carries. Then in addition to that, Lone Star tick is associated with alpha-gal syndrome,
23: yeah,
2: or red meat allergy. We are extremely concerned right now what is going to happen in Connecticut as the population of Lone Star tick is spreading throughout the state. Up until recently, we saw the major population of this tick to be in the coastal area, but as the climate change is showing its impact, we are seeing this tick is moving further inland and northward. So as a result, we are expecting to have higher percentage of people to be to be impacted by alpha-gal syndrome. And currently we are trying to recruit about 1,600 Connecticut residents, 200 per county, to get a good understanding of how people have developed or have not developed alpha-gal syndrome in our state. What is the prevalence of the syndrome is in our state? And also determine whether Lone Star tick is the only tick that might be involved in causing this allergic reaction, or other tick species that we have in our state might be involved, because our state is uniquely set for this kind of analysis, because we have areas with established population of Lone Star tick and areas without establishment of

0: aunt, I call her, has had alpha-gal for much of the last 10 years. You can't eat any land animals, is that correct, Dr. Molise? It's beef, pork, and really anything like that, but you can still eat chicken and any birds, right?
1: Yes, you can eat chicken. However, it is not just the allergic reaction is not just limited to meat. It also includes any product that might originate from mammalian cells.
0: Oh, so dairy.
1: Dairy products.
0: Wow.
1: And even some products that are used in medical facilities that have origin, like some, there are some products that are used in surgery rooms or any other facilities that might be originated or might have originated from mammalian system. Allergic reaction also are for those products as well.
0: Well, Dr. Mola, I want very much for us. We're running up against the clock right now, but I'd love to have you back on to talk more about this study that you're planning on doing, because I think that that's something that really everybody in Connecticut should be aware of, and if you're capable of and qualify for it, should take part in. But before I let you go right now, can you just talk to me about tick prevention? Is there anything, you know, what should people be doing to keep themselves safe, you know, this summer and this season while ticks are especially out and about and aggressive?
1: Yeah, first of all, people have to realize that here, as we discussed, we are dealing with multiple tick species.
0: Yeah.
1: And these multiple tick species, they may have their own habitats. So it is no longer just the wooded area, parks or other areas that might be infested with ticks. We now have some areas along the beaches in Fairfield and New Haven County that are heavily infested. Therefore, people have to wear light-colored clothing and tuck their pants into their socks. And before they put these clothing on, they have to make sure they spray these clothing and let them dry for about 15 minutes. Then they can put them on. They also have to use repellent on their bare skin to make sure that ticks won't be able to get on them. And after, within 2 to 3 hours after outdoor activity, they have to do thorough tick check on themselves and invite a family member to help them to look for ticks in areas they cannot see it. And if they remove ticks, then they have to save those ticks, either send it to our laboratory or send it to or keep it in their freezer or so that in case if they develop any symptoms, doctors and healthcare providers know what kind of tick that bit them, then they can come up with a proper diagnosis and treatment of those diseases.
0: Yeah, and you know, I mean, listen, if you're listening at home and thinking, wow, that sounds like a lot, I just did it the other day. I pulled a tick off my son when he was at T-ball off the back of his neck. I found it. I wrapped it up in a Band-Aid that I had in my wallet, and I put it in a plastic bag and I sent it in. It's incredibly important, especially with tick disease numbers being so high. Dr. Gadarz Molai, director of the Connecticut Tick Testing Program, thank you so much for joining me today. I appreciate it.
1: Thank you. My pleasure.
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3: Partly sunny and warm this afternoon with a high in the upper 70s. A shower or two later this evening and overnight. Mild and more humid, near 60. Showers and a thunderstorm tomorrow. Very warm and humid, low 80s. It'll be on the windy side by midday and through the afternoon. I'm meteorologist Paul Piorek on WICC.
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4: Friend of the program, friend of the radio station, Republican State Senate member Jason Perlow drops by to talk about some of the pressing issues in to and through Connecticut and Hartford and the Fairfield County area and the Valley and all that. Hey, Jason, how are you, man?
5: Well, how are you doing?
4: I'm all right, man. I'm all right. Not too bad. Pretty good. All right. Not

0: too bad, as an old compadre of mine used to say in this business. Jason, it clearly to me anyway, and I know people can disagree with me on this, but so far, by the actions that we've seen regarding Ryan Fazio, regarding Governor Ned Lamont, regarding Josh Elliott, it certainly seems, Jason, that the issues of unaffordable electric rates, water bills, utilities, Jason, to me, are going to be first and foremost and at the forefront with the election coming up here, the primary for the Democrats, and then the gubernatorial election in November, as we've seen even more over the past few days.
1: Yeah, I mean, look, all you have to do is you know, walk down Main Street, and it's the cost of utilities and rising property taxes. That's what's on people's minds, understandably so. And when it, you know, when it comes to utilities, you kind of hit the nail on the head. Look, we know that energy costs have been through the roof for years. You know, part of that is because we have a generation problem here in Connecticut. We don't generate enough electricity. The other part is the public benefit charge, which, you know, quite honestly, the governor seems to support, which is still kind of surprising. Ryan Fazio, to your point, has been very vocal in opposition to that. Ryan and I agree on that. And now here we are faced with a potential requested 42% increase in the cost of water. Mm-hmm. And that's going to go to, before an agency, before PURA in Connecticut, which decides what these rates ought to be. And quite honestly, that's been an embattled agency too, where we saw the former chair acting illegally, approving rates, approving decisions. She had basically, resigned kind of in disgrace. And here we are. And, the governor's answer, and I like the governor personally, but his answer that, we're just getting started on this, he's been there for 8 years. It's a little too late to just get started on, one of the most important issues to folks in their households every day here in Connecticut.
0: One of the frustrating things that I always talk about, Jason, is that this is one of those issues, whether it's water, but primarily the electricity situation here. It's almost if we're caught in some sort of stasis or suspended animation here. With the fact that everybody in this state, it's not a partisan thing, right? Everybody in this state knows that something's gotta be done. But yet, whether it's environmental regulations, whether it's being litigious, whatever, it just to me is frustrating because you can see there's a problem, yet we move in this really slow motion stasis kind of, well, we'll do it, but it looks like a Matrix movie where everybody is kind of just floating around and there's not a whole heck of a lot going on here. You know what I mean?
1: Well, and I think the greatest, you're 100% right, and I think the greatest example of how that exists is on the issue of the public benefit charge. That's the bill, and that's the charge we get on all of our bills. We all get it. You've heard Ryan Fazio, who's running for governor, he's very, very clear. That needs to go. That needs to come out off our bills. And then you hear Governor Lamont and others, largely Democrats, they agree that there's an affordability problem, yet they refuse to tackle the issue of the public benefit charge. They refuse to pull those charges back, refuse to do the things that need to be done, and it can be done in statute to eliminate those charges. And to your point, you can't be for it and against it. You can't say there's an affordability problem, and when the solution, when a solution is handed to you on a silver platter, you can't then say, no, we don't like that solution. Like, it's important or it's not, right? You care about affordability or you don't. You can't have it both ways because residents are smart. They see through that. I've been in the legislature for, many years. And one of the many things I've learned is that voters are smart. Smarter than I think a lot of politicians give them credit for.
0: Yeah.
1: And it's kind of insulting to them to say, we want to see things more affordable. And there's this big charge that everybody hates, but we just like that charge and we can't get rid of it. I don't buy that. I don't think residents buy that either.
0: You know, Jason, finally, and at least if we're going to do this, and I know this is, people say, well, it's going to be paid for anyway, well, fine. Well, again, something that the Republicans have been behind, now, even a few Democrats I've read wouldn't say this is not such a bad idea. You take that public benefit charge off of the bill. People want their electric bills cheaper. You stop nickel and diming them here, and you make that line items. So this way, you guys and gals and the Republican and Democratic parties there can get together and say, all right, this is the kind of stuff that was in the public benefits charge. Let's make it a budget item, or turn it, Jason, into a separate bill so we can have vivacious and good and healthy debate on this whole thing. What's wrong with that?
1: Well, to your point, look, there are over a dozen individual components of that public benefit charge. And to be honest, some of those programs I kind of like, but you, to your point, put those in the budget. Budgets are about priorities. We don't need all those programs in the public benefit charge. There might be a few that we like. There might be many, in my personal opinion, that we don't need, but when it's in the budget, you establish them as priority. Mm-hmm. And now you've got to make tough decisions as a legislature, as a governor. You've got to make tough decisions about what taxpayers pay for and shouldn't have to pay for. But when you just throw it in somebody's electric bill, it's almost like you're trying to shirk responsibility from it, like pretend that government doesn't have anything to do with it. When in reality, state of Connecticut government is the reason why those public benefit charges are on our electric bills. So I say, as a state legislature, let's own it, put mm-hmm. it in the budget,
0: yeah.
1: be selective, fix it, and take it off people's bills. I think you're 100% correct.
0: And with that, we thank you, Jason Perillo, longtime Republican state legislator, currently state senate member from the great city of Shelton. Hey, Jason, be good, buddy. We'll talk down the road. Appreciate it. Thanks.
1: You too, Paul. Thanks.
0: All right, there's Jason Perillo. Folks, listen, as Jason said, some of that stuff in the public benefits charge you see on your Eversource bill or on your UI bill, it is good stuff. Some of those programs should stay, but people, just get it off the bill. Just get it off the gosh darn electric bill and make it a separate budgetary item. And this way, if there are charges on there or there are programs on there that you think are good to help people pay their bills, to put in charging stations, then you can voice your opinion to your Republican or Democratic legislator and say, hey, vote for this because I like that. I'm not particularly enamored with that, but I like that. But for God's sake, get it off the electric bills. Please stop the nickeling and the diming of Connecticut people over and over again. And with that,
2: 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Weather update.
3: Partly sunny and warm this afternoon with a high in the upper 70s. A shower or two later this evening and overnight. Mild and more humid near 60. Showers and a thunderstorm tomorrow. Very warm and humid, low 80s. It'll be on the windy side by midday and through the afternoon. I'm meteorologist Paul Piorek on WICC.
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2: 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Weather update.
3: Partly sunny and warm this afternoon with a high in the upper 70s. A shower or two later this evening and overnight. Mild and more humid near 60. Showers and a thunderstorm tomorrow. Very warm and humid, low 80s. It'll be on the windy side by midday and through the afternoon. I'm meteorologist Paul Piorek on WICC.
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15: Connecticut will not be taking part in the Great American Fair that begins June 25th. It's a 16-day event on the National Mall in Washington, D.C. to celebrate the country's 250th anniversary. The governor's office cited the expense and said the state will focus on its own celebratory events. Several other states, including Massachusetts and Rhode Island, also declined a role in the celebration, which is being hosted by President Trump's Freedom 250 nonprofit. The first television ad from Congressman John Larson is attacking challenger Luke Bronin's backers. Representative Larson is facing the former Hartford mayor in the upcoming Democratic primary, and he's trying to frame the race as a generational challenge and ideological fight.
16: Who's behind Luke Bronin? Tech billionaires, crypto bros, AI execs, data centers. They're bankrolling Bronin's campaign and even put him on their payroll. Why? Because John Larson will make them pay their fair share.
15: The 30-second ad also touts Larson's achievements as an original sponsor of the Green New Deal, Affordable Care Act, and a leader in Social Security. Bronin was endorsed by the party in a narrow vote at the nominating convention last month in Hartford. A new report shows that Connecticut's Lemon Law program returned $8.1 million last year. The Department of Consumer Protection says it was the most successful year in the program's history. The law went into effect in 1982 and has returned more than $100 million to consumers. It helps motorists receive compensation from vehicle manufacturers after finding major defects in new vehicles. DCP says they received 165 applications last year, and 141 of the claims went to arbitration. A rare bipartisan housing bill was never brought to the House by Speaker Matt Ritter. The legislation would have required towns to let homeowners rent individual rooms in their homes to long-term tenants. After an easy passage in the Senate, the bill was not brought to the House floor. Ritter, a Hartford Democrat, says he was concerned about enforcement for houses that are rented out to college students and that people from other towns would start buying rental properties and lowering home ownership rates in the city. He says he's also prioritizing more housing in suburbs and rural areas, which the bill does not address. Health officials say the state is experiencing an unusually active tick season this year, with experts reporting higher than normal tick populations and an increase in tick bites across the state. Connecticut, which remains one of the nation's hotspots for Lyme disease, has seen emergency room visits for tick bites reach their highest levels for this time of year since 2017. Dr. Gadars Molai, director of Connecticut's tick testing program, says that invasive species have also become cause for concern.
7: Particularly in New Haven and Fairfield counties, that in addition to our native tick species, including black-legged or deer tick and American dog tick, we are seeing non-native or invasive tick species, including Lone Star, Gulf Coast, and Longhorn ticks.
15: Researchers say factors including mild weather, growing deer and rodent populations, and favorable environmental conditions have contributed to this surge. Health officials are urging residents to take precautions when spending time outdoors by using insect repellent, wearing protective clothing, performing regular tick checks, and promptly removing any ticks they find. And the Department of Energy and Environmental Protection says 78 boats have been abandoned so far this year. Officials say they usually get between 120 to 140 abandoned boats each year. Many of these boats are small canoes, but the list this year also includes a 40-foot Viking Sportfisher and 36-foot Carver Mariner. Deep says they're seeing more owners retrieving their boats this year compared to years past. Fines for abandoning a boat range between $750 to $1,000 after a new law was signed this year. For the Voice of Connecticut, WICC, I'm John Kamal.
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17: From ABC News, Tech Trends. With schools letting out for the summer, a lot of kids will have a lot more time on their hands. And that could mean a lot more screen time. Google is the latest giant to step up with its parent controls. It's now expanding its Android parental controls, which were introduced on its Pixel lineup, to any device that could update to Android 17. That will allow parents to do things like set screen time limits and control what apps kids can use. More ads may be coming to your video games. EA, home to games that run the gambit between Madden to The Sims, is launching a new division, EA Advertising. The company says it'll work with brands to embed ads right in the gameplay. And veterans who've lost their sight could now get some new smart glasses. Meta is offering Ray-Ban Meta glasses to legally blind vets. About 130,000 people are eligible. The AI-powered glasses could help them read, get around, and keep track of their day. Meta is also offering training for any vet that gets a pair. With Tech Trends, Dave Packer, ABC News.
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3: Partly sunny and warm this afternoon with a high in the upper 70s. A shower or two later this evening and overnight. Mild and more humid near 60. Showers and a thunderstorm tomorrow. Very warm and humid, low 80s. It'll be on the windy side by midday and through the afternoon. I'm meteorologist Paul Piorek on WICC.
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24: Joining us now is Jill Oberlander, who it's my pleasure to see again in person. Jill, we haven't seen each other in a long time.
25: That's true. Nice to see you, Lisa. Thank you so much for having me.
24: Oh, it's a pleasure. You look great. And Jill, you are the Democratic choice for the 36th District, which is a very... I would say it's a more important district than the average senatorial district because it does represent one of the wealthiest, if not the wealthiest, per capita district in the state, which means it disproportionately returns more to the coffers than it takes. And therefore, I would think that your voice in the 36th is heard in a way that perhaps other state senators are not heard.
25: You know, I have not thought of it in that light, actually. I'll have to think about that, but I certainly hope so.
24: Well, I can tell you that people who have been in that seat, and I've been on the air almost 20 years, have been leaders and voices for public policy. They haven't always won what they wanted, but they've gotten heard.
25: Right.
24: Alex Kasson got heard. Scott Franz always got heard. And Ryan Fazio got heard.
25: Yes. So I hope to be the next in that line, actually. And I certainly love public policy. And I love the debate.
24: So I want our audience today to hear a little bit about your background, because it's frankly particularly impressive. You're a lawyer.
25: I am.
24: And you went to some very fine schools. Where did you go to get educated?
25: So I did my undergraduate degree at Cornell University, where I studied government. That was the beginning. And I fell in love with municipal government. This is not academic, but I did a fellowship with New York City Municipal Government right out of college. It wasn't what I intended, but that's where I ended up, and I absolutely fell in love with it. And that trend has continued through the day today, where you see the direct impact of government on people's day-to-day lives, and that's what I loved about it. Whether your garbage gets picked up,
24: I'm into it too.
25: Yeah,
24: and I'm into the land use piece.
25: Yes,
24: you were very much into the taxation, fiscal policy piece, and education piece,
25: and infrastructure as
24: infrastructure.
25: Well.
24: Infrastructure,
25: but just to go back to your question, I got my law degree at the University of Chicago Law School a couple of years before William Tunk. We do share that school in common, but not the same class, of course. And then I went back and I got a graduate degree recently, again, at Cornell, a master's in public administration.
24: Did you?
25: Yes.
24: Good for you. So, how did you do that?
25: I did it remote. I did it after my time on the Board of Selectmen while my two girls, I have three kids, and I had two girls finishing up high school after COVID. And I wanted to be home for them while they finished, but I wanted to do something else as well. So I did a remote program, an executive master's through Cornell, and it was fantastic, actually. I learned so much about how learning is taught these days, which is very different than when I went to school, you know, with online learning options. And
24: I find it very, I find it not to go into my brain as well as sitting in a room full of real people.
25: It's true. It's challenging, but you have to remember a generation is being brought up on that a little bit.
24: I know. They're not happy about it, though.
25: No. Understanding how they're learning was a good education for me as well.
24: Well, let me ask you something. Let's go right to public policy. This year, the bell-to-bell ban on cell phones in schools did not get passed. Surprisingly, I felt. Governor Lamont wanted it passed. He says it's part of his agenda if he gets reelected. Is it something you would vote for or against?
25: It is something I would vote for. I have seen, you know, first and foremost, I'm a parent, and my kids are now older, but they've definitely grown up with technology in a way that that we did not. But I've seen the distraction that comes from it. And, you know, of course, you know, there are people who comment that local school boards can make decisions on their own, but sometimes you need state leadership and make it easier for some of the local school boards. And what they've, what teachers have said is that students are more engaged.
0: Yeah, the teachers like it.
25: Yes.
0: They like it, not just in the classroom, they like it in the hallways and cafeteria.
25: Right. Well, if you notice, actually, one of the things I noticed when we were doing college tours and when I visit my kids at school, you know, when I went to school, when you went to school, we were all just talking to each other in the pathways.
0: Correct.
25: Now, students are looking down at their phones with earbuds in their ears. They're not interacting. And I think that is one of the components of social isolation that so many people feel.
0: I'm going to take it one step further. There is a legislator in Connecticut, names escape me, but we've had her on the show, who introduced legislation that was actually passed in Utah and now Australia and Great Britain that bans social media under the age of 16. What do you think about that?
25: Yeah. So let me give a little background.
0: Okay.
25: You might know my family. I have a big family, but I have three full immediate siblings. I have four half as well.
0: Oh, that's a big family.
25: It is a big family. But my older sister is an expert in First Amendment.
0: Is she?
25: Yes.
0: Okay.
25: Yes. So we go at it with the social media regulation. She's coming from the First Amendment perspective, and I'm truthfully coming from a parent's perspective that saw the impact of social media during COVID, particularly on girls, but also on boys. And I don't, you know, I don't like the way the companies have used the algorithms. I think we saw with the
0: trial in California.
25: Yeah,
0: we had Matt Bergman on three times. He's the lead plaintiff attorney.
25: Yeah. So it's really, some social media is very, very destructive for children in very young ages. And, the way they're being fed content that is not, productive and healthy for them. And so I'll just come back to sort of the state.
0: So
25: Senate
0: the First
25: race.
0: Amendment thing is very interesting because the First Amendment always has an exception for juveniles.
25: Yes. Yes. But, you know, their goal, you know, is to protect speech, which I support.
0: In general.
25: In general. Yes. And so I do have the opportunity to vet all of my ideas against an expert who I know is taking the other side.
0: Okay.
25: On that.
0: But I'm just saying in the legislature, a lot of times policy gets started in state legislatures before it makes its way to a national conversation.
25: Right.
0: You might see a bill like this.
25: Yes. And I have a lot of learning still to do on what's happening specifically in Connecticut and in other states. And that's what I look forward to and would dig in on. And we were just talking at the break when I was listening to some of your callers. There's no monopoly on ideas, right? That's one of the First Amendment principles, right? You should have a free exchange of ideas and debate, because nobody has all of the right solutions, and to understand all the unintended consequences that might come up from policy development.
0: So one of the things that's happening, and this has actually played out, I know, in Greenwich, is a conversation about a recent law passed in the state legislature that allows municipalities to put speed cameras.
25: Yes.
0: And I'd like to hear what you think about that right now.
25: It was a heated debate. In Greenwich, and truthfully, we had an extension. We had a postponement of our RTM meeting, which allowed the debate to continue an extra week. We lost power, and they were concerned about the power, so they pushed it off a week. I'll say that having been at all the committee meetings and listening to the chief, it changed my... I haven't gone through that many of the speed cameras myself, but it changed my behavior, understanding the safety risk and the risk of personal injury and property damage when you're speeding, which I should have thought of, but I hadn't really thought of it. And so I am much more aware now of speed and other things just in my own car. The chief has indicated that the speed cameras had a 90% reduction in speeding in those locations where they were activated. Did they follow the right process to do it? No, they didn't. And would some of these questions and some of the concerns that were raised been resolved beforehand? Probably. It did pass, and they will be.
0: So even if they reduce the speeding, some people are feeling, and I spoke to Brenda Kupchick about this a couple of days ago about Fairfield, and she was all about process, which she felt was compromised in Fairfield. But I know that there's this resentment from the population. I see it on Facebook groups that they feel that it shouldn't be 24/7.
25: And the speed cameras in Greenwich aren't 24/7. Actually, they're only during certain hours of school operation.
24: I see.
25: But and the people that objected to the program had many different reasons for their objections. They weren't universal. Some objected to the privacy risk of having cameras.
24: That was another one.
25: Right. Yeah. Some objected to the risk of technological failure and security risk. That goes hand in hand with privacy, but a little bit different than having cameras, just having the information out there to begin with. Other people objected to process, that we didn't follow the process. Some people objected to the contractor, the vendor. They didn't feel like they were getting the right answer on how they selected the vendor or the locations. So there were multi-layered objections, and the data in terms of the email correspondence that RTM members got was heavily weighted to those districts that had cameras versus the districts that didn't have cameras, right? So people that are going through the cameras,
24: they have a lot more to say.
25: They have a lot more to say.
24: And well, that's understandable.
25: Yes, they have a greater impact on their day-to-day lives.
24: Of course.
25: But realistically, if you're not speeding, the camera's not triggered, right? So, and you're not getting a fine. So it's not a money issue at that point. It is a safety issue, one might say, or compliance, a legal compliance issue, let's just say.
24: Okay.
25: So back and forth. Yeah.
24: But it may come back again to you in the legislature.
25: It might. If they should. I think there are some places where they put speed cameras where they were not designed well for the flow of the road, let's just say.
24: Okay.
25: And so hopefully
24: people don't like to feel like their town is making money on them willy-nilly.
25: Yes.
24: They don't like it.
25: Yes. Yes.
24: Nobody feels like they want to be nickel and dimed driving through their own town.
25: Or at least they want to be heard on placement of locations and rationale. And I think that's what was lacking here.
4: 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Weather update.
5: Partly sunny and warm this afternoon with a high in the upper 70s. A shower or two later this evening and overnight. Mild and more humid near 60. Showers and a thunderstorm tomorrow. Very warm and humid, low 80s. It'll be on the windy side by midday and through the afternoon. I'm meteorologist Paul Piorek on WICC.
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6: From ABC News, I'm Michelle Franzen. In France, President Trump holding a press conference at the G7 summit with the U.S.-Iran proposed peace deal at the center. President Trump did not disclose full details of the memo of understanding set to be signed Friday. He addressed reports that the U.S. will invest money in Iran and unfreeze billions of Iranian funds.
8: We don't have to give them anything. But some people may want to invest. Like, what are you going to do? Say you can never, ever invest in a country? I mean, it's pretty tough. I don't mind being tough, but it's pretty crazy.
6: The president also says he's confident Iran won't be able to pursue its nuclear ambitions, but the latest U.S. intel has raised some doubts.
9: The U.S. and Iran are set to kickstart detailed nuclear negotiations on Friday, but officials say American intelligence agencies predict the Iranian regime will be unlikely to make the nuclear concessions the Trump administration expects to see. The president making it plain that military action is still on the table.
8: If I don't like it, if they don't behave, we'll go right back to dropping bombs right smack in the middle of their head.
9: Shannon Kingston, ABC News, the State Department.
6: After federal authorities disrupted an alleged drone attack at Sunday's UFC event at the White House, the Justice Department now saying it bolsters the case for a secured White House ballroom.
12: The overnight filing to the D.C. Circuit Appeals Court has the Justice Department arguing the plot to attack the UFC fight with drones and snipers is exactly the kind of threat the ballroom project would protect against. The Secret Service's deputy director has said despite the plot, the UFC event was never at risk. But the Justice Department says the plot underscores the need for a drone port and sniper nests on the roof of the ballroom. The appeals court is still weighing whether it will allow a lower court's order blocking construction to take effect. Stephen Portnoy, ABC News, Washington.
6: A wildfire emergency in Washington state. More than 2,000 homes threatened near Spokane and evacuations ordered, all due to the upriver fire that began Tuesday. 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
13: The man accused of shooting and killing UnitedHealthcare's CEO Brian Thompson was in court today. Attorneys for Luigi Mangione telling the judge in his state case that they're petitioning for psychiatric argument to be presented at his trial, claiming Mangione suffered an emotional disturbance. ABC News legal contributor Brian Buckmeyer says if the argument is allowed at trial, it could change Mangione's sentencing.
14: At the time in which Mangione committed the crime, this is what the defense is going to argue, he had an extreme emotional disturbance. He acted upon that extreme emotional disturbance, and it was objective considering who he is in the circumstances that he was. And if that happens, it actually reduces the penalties that Mangione faces. He could still possibly go to jail or prison, but that's how it changes his case.
13: The U.S., Mexico, and Canada co-hosting the FIFA World Cup games. Fans at one of the World Cup teams are having a great time in a historic host city in the U.S.
15: Scotland fans have taken over Boston for the World Cup, and some of them told affiliate WCVB.
16: I don't think Boston realized what was coming to it.
15: It's been good for local businesses, but not for beer supplies. Sam Adams' parent company says its Boston tap room ran out of its signature Boston Lager over the weekend after sales were four times higher than usual. Company says it resorted to an emergency delivery and added extra deliveries throughout this week.
13: ABC's Brian Clark. I'm Michelle Franzen. ABC News.
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4: 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Weather update.
5: Partly sunny and warm this afternoon with a high in the upper 70s. A shower or two later this evening and overnight. Mild and more humid near 60. Showers and a thunderstorm tomorrow. Very warm and humid, low 80s. It'll be on the windy side by midday and through the afternoon. I'm meteorologist Paul Piorek on WICC.
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20: First responders had to help rescue a man who crashed his vehicle into a public pool in New Canaan. Police say there were no injuries, but officers and lifeguards had to enter the pool and smash the car windows to help the man out of his Tesla. The vehicle was partially submerged in the Steve Benko pool at Waveney Park, and the pool will be closed for a few days as the glass and debris are cleaned up. The pool was vacant and closed at the time of the crash. A preliminary investigation indicates the driver accelerated through a fence when he was trying to park. A rare bipartisan housing bill was never brought to the State House of Representatives by Democratic Speaker Matt Ritter. The legislation would have required towns to let homeowners rent individual rooms in their homes to long-term tenants. After an easy passage in the state Senate, the bill was never brought to the House floor. Ritter, a Hartford Democrat, says he was concerned about enforcement for houses that are rented out to college students, as well as people from other towns that would start buying rental properties and lowering homeownership rates in the city. He says he is also prioritizing more housing in suburbs and rural areas, which the bill did not address. Hamden Mayor Adam Sendroff says there is an investigation into an election matter in the city. Sendroff was notified by a deputy registrar that petition sheets submitted by at least one candidate seeking ballot access could not be located. Andrew Rice, who is challenging Connecticut 3rd District Congresswoman Rosa DeLauro in the Democratic primary, says he is concerned that his petition signatures have been lost. He told the New Haven Independent that he is not sure if he submitted enough signatures to even make the ballot, and that if the lost petitions could impact his campaign, Hamden police are investigating. And the first television ad from Connecticut 1st District Congressman John Larson is attacking fellow challenger Luke Bronin's backers. Congressman Larson is facing the former Hartford mayor in the upcoming Democratic primary, and Larson is framing the race as a generational challenge and ideological fight.
6: Who's behind Luke Bronin? Tech billionaires, crypto bros, AI execs, data centers. They're bankrolling Bronin's campaign and even put him on their payroll. Why? Because John Larson will make them pay their fair share.
20: The 30-second ad also touts Larson's achievements as an original sponsor of the Green New Deal, Affordable Care Act, and a leader in Social Security. Bronin was endorsed by the party in a narrow vote at the nominating convention last month in Hartford. I'm Chris Williams with WICC News.
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4: 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Weather update.
5: Partly sunny and warm this afternoon with a high in the upper 70s. A shower or two later this evening and overnight. Mild and more humid near 60. Showers and a thunderstorm tomorrow. Very warm and humid, low 80s. It'll be on the windy side by midday and through the afternoon. I'm meteorologist Paul Piorek on WICC.
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20: This gentleman usually joins me in the afternoons, every Wednesday afternoon around about 5:15 or so. Dan Harhurst, Connecticut Media senior editor and columnist. Boy, has he been stirring it up this week, starting with a new profile picture on Facebook. Dan Hart, I'm very impressed with the new photo. Can I just tell you that?
15: That old one was 11 years old. I don't know if I look like that anymore.
20: we all tend to change from 11 years, but hey, maybe yes, maybe not. Hey, before we get to your written prose for Hearst, boy, you sure stirred it up with a couple of your Facebook posts. Number one, about what was going on at the White House and this UFC event. That's quite unlike you, Dan Harr, from what I've seen on Facebook.
15: Well, I've always had a dislike of UFC and MMA, and I don't like that activity as the rise of sport. And I'm not anti-boxing. You know, traditional boxing is a different thing. Yep. This is really, to me, more of blood sport. And I get that people compare it to boxing, or they think that it's I just tend to not think of it as a legitimate sport. And so now and then when ESPN reports on it, I post, you know, hey, ESPN, we don't have to watch ESPN. It's not a given. You know, the network did have a big decline in viewership during the cable cutting era. And I know they've recovered some, but not to where they were. And so I have in the past reminded the networks that there's a contingent of us that are insulted by coverage of this as a sport. and to then see it on the White House lawn, I'm in the group of people that says this is the confluence of things that we don't want to see in this country. And I know people say, oh, this is America. You're anti-American if you don't like to see MMA in a cage match on the White House lawn. With, by the way, Monster energy drink superimposed over pictures of the president, which I suppose his family got money for that.
16: Well, they didn't do it for free, Dan Har. You're running a column today about a mortgage banker who has been in a long fight with the state of Connecticut. And I've actually done some segments on my show about this, but tune us in because

0: an application for a mortgage, right? It's called an MLO, Mortgage Loan Originator License.
1: Sure, yeah.
0: And this company was accused, this company acted in a way different from other companies. This was a company in East Hartford with 178 employees, and they acted in a more like a call center than a traditional mortgage company where, you know, you call your mortgage broker and, hey, I'd like to get a new mortgage, and that person is an MLO, and it's a one- and two-person shop. He had a bunch of people in a call center, and they were taking some information, but in his view, not all the information needed to meet the law. Mm-hmm. And the state of Connecticut went after him with a zeal and a level of aggression, the likes of which is pretty rare to see.
1: Yeah, that's what he told me, yeah, when I had him on. Absolutely, yeah, yeah.
0: Well,
1: yeah.
0: I've been following this since about 2 months before the first original charges in Connecticut in 2018. And so I've never in all the years of reporting on this company said he's innocent. I don't know. I wasn't there. I don't know. He did lose his state cases. The point that I've always made is that this was an awfully aggressive prosecution of this company. And they never were able to reach an agreement on a settlement for reasons that are, I won't go into. It's a complicated case. Mm-hmm. Yeah. And he lost his license. The company was shut down in 2019, long before the case was adjudicated, under a technicality that itself went through the court to the Supreme Court. Mm-hmm. So there were two parallel cases heading up to the state Supreme Court. He lost at the state level. And the point of today's story is that in addition to the state case, CFPB, the Consumer Financial Protection Bureau, the federal agency, sued not just the company, but the principals, mm-hmm. including our main character, John DiIorio.
1: Yep.
0: And that case was hollowed out through the courts. It was chipped away gradually and said, well, this count is no good and that count is no good. Until finally, when Trump was re-inaugurated in 2025, a month later, the Trump administration dropped the case altogether.
1: Yeah.
0: And so now this fellow is trying to clear his name, which is difficult to do because he lost all the state cases. And there are a lot of twists and turns, so it's worth checking out.
1: Yeah, yeah, please check that out, you folks, because I've had John DiIorio on my show a couple of times to talk about this. And finally, Dan, as we wrap up here, ICE, again, as you correctly point out, ICE is nothing new in this state, but they have stepped it up, and now you've got at least a couple of ICE people saying, go ahead, arrest me, let's see if this law is going to protect you, because I'm from the feds and you're not.
0: Well, the anti-ICE aggression activists in Danbury videotaped, as they have in some cases, an ICE operation on June 4th. And they did shout out, hey, you're wearing that mask illegally, because, of course, the governor had signed the bill. Mm-hmm. Now, the governor is being a little circumspect. Some people are challenging the governor. Why aren't you sending the state police to go arrest these guys? And the governor knows who might win that case, and he doesn't want to step into that just yet. Yeah. Nor do the state police, even though the law is on the books. So you have a bit of a difficult situation. You've passed a law, and the ICE agents, what also bothers me is that the ICE agents had with them a film crew marked media with insignias on their uniforms, media. And I said, well wait a minute. Were these guys in shape? And they said, yeah. And they were like big muscles and everything. And I said, well, that's not media.
1: No.
0: So, but all kidding aside, and it's not a joking matter.
1: Yeah.
0: It is deceptive to have those agents filming themselves, filming the operation, marked media. Now, media is a big, broad term, and it's a country where I doubt that it's illegal for them to do that. Oh, I suppose it. I, somewhere. There might be. I'm not suggesting it's illegal. I think it's

0: endangering us in the media, and it's confusing the public in a way that's purposeful, that's designed to create more chaos than there already is, to have what are obviously not members of the media the way you and I are members of the media, called media at this event.
1: Yeah, absolutely. All right, folks, check out all this, especially that mortgage story and anything and everything Dan Haar does, Hearst Connecticut Media senior editor and columnist. Mr. Haar, thank you for getting up early, or at least joining us early. I appreciate it, and we'll be in our regular schedule, I anticipate and hope, next week, okay?
0: You're saying I'm not up yet?
1: Well, no, it's just I'm trying to cover all the bases here, Dan.
0: You got them covered.
1: All right, Dan Haar. Dan, have a good day, man. Appreciate it. Dan Haar, Hearst Connecticut Media, right here with Paul and from Melissa on WICC.
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3: Partly sunny and warm this afternoon with a high in the upper 70s. A shower or two later this evening and overnight. Mild and more humid, near 60. Showers and a thunderstorm tomorrow. Very warm and humid, low 80s. It'll be on the windy side by midday and through the afternoon. I'm meteorologist Paul Piorek on WICC.
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2: 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Weather update.
3: Partly sunny and warm this afternoon with a high in the upper 70s. A shower or two later this evening and overnight. Mild and more humid near 60. Showers and a thunderstorm tomorrow. Very warm and humid, low 80s. It'll be on the windy side by midday and through the afternoon. I'm meteorologist Paul Piorek on WICC.
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9: A Fairfield couple is filing a lawsuit against Yale New Haven Hospital, saying that medical staff did not properly diagnose and treat their one-year-old son in December, saying that neglect led to the child's death. Michael and Kate Hallisey say they brought their one-year-old son, Liam Francis Hallisey, to his pediatrician's office on December 19th, 2025, with a 103-degree fever and tested positive for the flu. The doctor recommended transport to the emergency room, and the Hallisey's took their son to Yale New Haven Hospital. Once there, the lawsuit states that the attending physician assistant wrote in her notes that despite his symptoms, Liam was, quote, well-appearing, and there, quote, was no concern for bacterial illness, sepsis, or bacteriuremia, and he was discharged 21 minutes later. Kate Hallisey found her son unresponsive in his crib the following morning. He was rushed to St. Vincent's Medical Center and, despite several life-saving measures, was pronounced dead. The lawsuit states that Yale's negligence contributed to several health factors that led to Liam's death, including failure to diagnose and treat his illness, prematurely discharging him, and, quote, departed from the standard of care in their care and treatment. Court records show Dr. Mark Cicero and physician assistant Diana Polson are required to appear for a deposition in the fall. Health officials say the state is experiencing an unusually active tick season this year, with experts reporting higher than normal tick populations and an increase in tick bites across the state. Connecticut, which remains one of the nation's hotspots for Lyme disease, has seen emergency room visits for tick bites reach their highest levels for this time of year since 2017. Dr. Gudars Molai, director of Connecticut's tick testing program, says that invasive species have also become cause for concern.
18: Particularly in New Haven and Fairfield counties, that in addition to our native tick species, including black-legged or deer tick and American dog tick, we are seeing non-native or invasive tick species, including Lone Star, Gulf Coast, and Longhorn ticks.
9: Researchers say factors which include mild weather, growing deer and rodent populations, and favorable environmental conditions have contributed to this surge. Health officials are urging residents to take precautions when spending time outdoors by using insect repellent, wearing protective clothing, performing regular tick checks, and promptly removing any ticks they find. And New Haven residents are getting a chance to hear about a planned expansion at Tweed New Haven Regional Airport. The airport hosted its annual Ward 18 community gathering Tuesday. Those at the meeting had questions about the proposed 84,000 square foot airport expansion. Officials say construction on the project is expected to start next year, with the new terminal scheduled to open in 2029. I'm Chris Williams with WICC News.
2: 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The voice of Connecticut. 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It's time for the Medical Minute. WICC 600 and 95.9. The voice of Connecticut.
19: Uterine cancer, also called endometrial cancer, is the fourth most common cancer found in women in the U.S. Postmenopausal women have the highest risk, but over the past 20 years, younger women are also being diagnosed. Black women, in particular, are twice as likely to die from uterine cancer compared to white women. Though genetics can play a part, up to 60% of the risk for this disease is due to underlying reasons, obesity being the strongest risk factor. Diabetes, certain medications, including those for preventing breast cancer and not having children, also significantly increases the risk. Taking the hormone progesterone long-term decreases the risk by an estimated 40%. The most common symptom of uterine cancer is abnormal vaginal bleeding. Other red flags include fibroids and pelvic or abdominal pain. With this Medical Minute, I'm Alex Stone.
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2: 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Weather update.
3: Partly sunny and warm this afternoon with a high in the upper 70s. A shower or two later this evening and overnight. Mild and more humid near 60. Showers and a thunderstorm tomorrow. Very warm and humid, low 80s. It'll be on the windy side by midday and through the afternoon. I'm meteorologist Paul Piorek on WICC.
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0: We're chatting with Jill Oberlander. Jill, I've just got this list of stuff that I want to ask you about. Jill is running for the 36th, which is has always a hard-fought contest between Republicans and Democrats. It really is. I don't think it's predictable in any real way. Although the Democrats have been on the ascent. Still, Fred Camillo is very popular elected first selectman Republican, and Ryan Fazio still holds the seat. So, Jill, let me ask you something. We care a lot about land use issues here and the big housing bill that was passed in a special session. Where are you, generally speaking, on this centralization of control over land use decisions and zoning decisions?
1: I just want to be clear on that. I am a strong supporter of local zoning. I also think we need more housing. We need certain kinds of housing, of course. But I think decision making about local communities should still rest with the locality. I think the bill gave incentives to communities to come and ask them to come to the plate, develop their own plans. How are they going to increase their housing stock mm-hmm. locally? And I think the state needs to back off a little bit and let them do their work. Let them figure out what makes sense. In my district, Sanford already has met their requirements for the affordable housing. That's really what it comes down to, affordable housing. New Canaan, it has identified three separate parcels where they, and they're out.
0: They just lost a big lawsuit.
1: Okay, I have to catch up on that, actually. But they have three parcels that they've identified where they can build.
0: Right on Weed Street, on less than an acre or about an acre, they're going to build over 100 units.
1: Yeah, I've seen the signs. I'm familiar with the Weed Street controversy.
0: They lost.
1: Okay, I'll have to read up on that one.
0: The PNC just had to give the go-ahead very reluctantly. Only one person said no, and I guess he just felt like he just couldn't say yes.
1: Right. Right.
0: Yeah.
1: Okay. And then in Greenwich, you know, we have some work to do to figure out where we can empower either developers or the Greenwich communities or affordable housing entity to build more housing. So I do think that we need to keep it localized in terms of our zoning rules and things like that. But I do think that, you know, it's very difficult for seniors who want to stay in town to downsize, let's just say right now. And so we definitely need more housing that.
0: But your housing authorities have done extraordinary things in Greenwich.
1: They have.
0: Sam has been unbelievable.
1: Yeah, and they're still working out of there. They're about to start two new long-anticipated projects, actually.
0: Amazing.
1: So
0: Jill Oberlander, are you going to caucus if you do get elected? Will you caucus with the moderate Democrats, which I think is less than 20, shockingly? But Jonathan Steinberg was with that caucus, and he's resigning, mm-hmm. Retiring. Mm-hmm. Would you caucus with them?
1: I don't know enough about the caucuses, but I'm a moderate.
0: You are?
1: I'm centrist, so fiscally conservative, socially more progressive, and so I would, if that's the appropriate caucus, that's where I would be. I'm definitely not in the progressive end of the party. So
0: you're not?
1: No, I don't consider myself part of that.
0: And so does that translate, for example, to guardrails being eroded, these fiscal guardrails that have really gotten the budget so much more solidly able to repay pension plan obligations? Where would you stand about that?
1: So I support the fiscal guardrails. I do think that they have given a structure to our budgeting process, and it's worked, truthfully.
0: It has worked.
1: Because there's been a lot of great income coming in. It's allowed the governor to improve our bond rating, actually pay down our pension debt. I think when he started,
0: it was the worst in the country.
1: It's terrible, terrible underfunding, and now we're not quite at 60%, right about 60%, I think.
0: I didn't think we were that high.
1: I
0: have Sean Scanlon on once a month.
1: Okay.
0: Really?
1: Okay. Yeah, I looked it up recently. It was like 58, 59%. You hear different numbers, just below 60%. of funding. And
0: still a ways to go, but much better than it was.
1: Much better, still a ways to go. I do think a lot of the conversation about it, I've now been speaking about it, trying to learn a lot about it. It's a little bit of political rhetoric. You know, it's like, so I think the changing in the volatility cap is what gets most people up in arms. But, you know, the state has had to face specific economic challenges in the last year in particular with a withdrawal of federal support in some areas and also a frozen educational cost sharing allocation. And other districts, communities are facing incredible challenges on paying for their schools and also paying for their residents. So I do think there is a little bit of a balance, a little bit of a give and take in conversation needed. But overall, I'm very supportive of the fiscal guardrails.
0: We're chatting with Jill Oberlander. Jill, there is a primary within your party for the governor. Have you taken sides? Is there someone you're supporting?
1: I am supporting Governor Nethermont. I think he's been a great governor. He showed, I was sitting on the Board of Selectmen during COVID, and he showed incredible leadership then.
0: He did.
1: No question. Really got to show us what he was about. He, as I mentioned before, balanced 8 budgets, paid down our pension debt, moved up our, you know, improved our bond ratings. Fiscally, we're in a totally different place than we were when he started. And at the same time, he's shown great moral leadership this past year when we faced enormous challenges from the federal government, truthfully, and looking out for the for people in the state, for families. He's really sort of pushed forward some proposals and legislation with, of course, the help of the other constitutional officers that make people feel protected, that their values are protected here at home. And so I think the combination of that puts him squarely, puts me squarely in his vote, I should say.
0: So Jill Oberlander, we've run out of time, unfortunately, although I do feel we could go on and on, but literally the clock is going to take us off. If people want to know more about you or how to reach your website, how would they do that?
1: My website is jilloberlander.com, and I'm also on social media, jilloberlander2026.
0: Good luck.
1: Thank you. Thanks, Lisa.
0: Pleasure.
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2: 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Weather update.
3: Partly sunny and warm this afternoon with a high in the upper 70s. A shower or two later this evening and overnight. Mild and more humid near 60. Showers and a thunderstorm tomorrow. Very warm and humid, low 80s. It'll be on the windy side by midday and through the afternoon. I'm meteorologist Paul Piorek on WICC.
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10: From ABC News, I'm Michelle Franzen. The U.S. releasing the 14-point proposal with Iran to end the war that's dragged into a fourth month. It's set to be signed Friday in Geneva. It includes reopening the Strait of Hormuz, resuming talks to finalize terms of the permanent deal, along with nuclear talks resuming and lifting key sanctions against Iran. ABC's Jonathan Carl says it appears Iran is getting far more than the U.S. and falls short, he says, of the joint agreement when compared to the Obama administration's agreement.
11: This is under the Obama deal. Iran reaffirms that under no circumstances will Iran ever, no time limit, will Iran ever seek, develop, or acquire any nuclear weapons. So that is something that was already in place in the agreement that President Trump ripped up during his first term. So there is going to be a lot of criticism of this agreement, and a lot of it coming from the people that were cheering the president on when he engaged on this military operation in the first place.
10: Senator Tom Cotton announcing the Senate Intelligence Committee hearing for Jay Clayton's nomination for Director of National Intelligence, now postponed and will be rescheduled because, quote, the president had directed Clayton not to appear at his confirmation hearing today. Earlier, the president indicated Clayton would not continue until his pick to replace Clayton as U.S. attorney in New York, Jamie McDonnell, is confirmed. In Washington state, fire crews are battling a fast-growing wildfire, the Upriver Fire, triggering evacuations outside Spokane. Washington, ABC's Alex Stone is near the scene.
12: Firefighters here know that they have lost homes overnight in these neighborhoods right here, but they don't know how many homes. They've actually got to go in and count later on today. It's been so active overnight that they haven't been able to actually go in and get a full accounting. Over 2,300 homes are in the path of a fire. Hotels are full of evacuees waiting for word on the fate of their homes.
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15: A private jet flying from Mexico to Austin, Texas, crash-landed before reaching its destination last night, killing one person.
16: After reporting a mechanical issue, the crew of the 7-passenger jet diverted to Laredo, but came down short of the airport and crashed onto a highway.
17: We can literally feel the heat from the fire.
16: Zyra Garza drove up on the scene.
17: I didn't know if that fire was going to make the aircraft explode.
18: Oh, my God.
16: Her video shows first responders and civilians trying to douse the flames and rescuing people trapped inside the jet. Police say one person died and five were hospitalized. Jim Ryan, ABC News.
15: Authorities say three teens were among those on the plane. In New York today, a judge sentencing Gilgo Beach serial killer Rex Huerman to life in prison without the possibility of parole. That sentence in line with a plea deal that the 62-year-old disgraced architect made with prosecutors, pleading guilty to the murders of eight women starting in the 1990s. The majority of women sex workers Huerman lured to the beach. More from ABC's Aaron Katursky.
19: He was first identified as a suspect in 2022 thanks to his distinctive vehicle. And he was arrested the next year after his DNA was retrieved from pizza crust in the trash outside his office. Since then, the sheriff here told us Huerman has been reading books about other murders and has corresponded with at least one other killer.
15: As part of the plea deal, Huerman also agreed to meet with the FBI's behavioral team. Michelle Franz in ABC News.
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21: A Fairfield couple is filing a lawsuit against Yale New Haven Hospital, saying that medical staff did not properly diagnose and treat their one-year-old son in December, saying that neglect led to the child's death. Michael and Kate Hallisey say they brought their one-year-old son, Liam Francis Hallisey, to his pediatrician's office on December 19th, 2025, with a 103-degree fever, and he also tested positive for the flu. The doctor recommended transport to the emergency room, and the Hallisey's took their son to Yale New Haven Hospital. Once there, the lawsuit states that the attending physician assistant wrote in her notes that despite his symptoms, Liam was, quote, well-appearing, and there, quote, was no concern for bacterial illness, sepsis, or bacteremia, and he was discharged 21 minutes later. Kate Hallisey found her son unresponsive in his crib the following morning. He was rushed to St. Vincent's Medical Center and, despite several life-saving measures, was pronounced dead. The lawsuit states that Yale's negligence contributed to several health factors that led to Liam's death, including failure to diagnose and treat his illness, prematurely discharging him, and, quote, departed from the standard of care in their care and treatment. Court records show Dr. Mark Cicero and physician assistant Diana Paulson are required to appear for a deposition in the fall. And New Haven residents are getting a chance to hear about a planned expansion at Tweed New Haven Regional Airport. The airport hosted its annual Ward 18 community gathering Tuesday. Those at the meeting had questions about the proposed 84,000-square-foot airport expansion. Officials say construction on the project is expected to start next year, with the new terminal scheduled to open in 2029. Paul Pacelli is out this afternoon. He is covering the morning show. We will return to the Eric Erickson Show after traffic and weather together. I'm Chris Williams, WICC News.
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0: Nair Parkway southbound construction, exits 27 through 21, and on the northbound side, exit 36 going over the bridge into Milford. On the Wilbur Cross southbound road work and mowing, exit 46 down to Route 34, and on the northbound side, exit 51 going into exit 53 in North Haven. On the 25 connector northbound road work, exit 1 and 2 A and B, and on the southbound side of Route 8, more construction, exits 15 through 12 A, stay left to get through. 84 eastbound road work, exits 2 through 5, right lane is blocked. 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
3: Cloudy with a shower or two later this evening and overnight, with a low near 60. Showers and a thunderstorm tomorrow. It will be on the windy side in the afternoon. Very warm and humid, low 80s. Friday, sunny with a high in the mid-80s. I'm meteorologist Paul Piorek on WICC.
1: Have an edge, but compared to what we see historically, it's really not that big of a lead. I mean, just take a look here. Okay, this is Congress National June polls, Dem leads, and this is NBC News, midterm years with the GOP press. Look at this. They're up by 5 points, but that's half the lead they had back in 2018 when it was 10 points, and less than half the lead they had back in 2006 with 11 points when Democrats took back the House in both of those years, and now the Democratic lead is on a single hand. One, two, three, four, five.
18: That's Harriet from the other day on the Democratic lead. It's 5 points. YouGov Economist has now come out, and they have the Democrats with a 4-point lead. I want to say it was Emerson. Maybe it wasn't Quinnipiac because they're super biased to the Democrats. Maybe Emerson. One has a 2-point, or might have been the CNN poll, has the Democrats with just a 2-point lead. Given the population shifts in the United States and the partisan swings in the United States, if the Democrats do not have at least a 4-point lead, they probably cannot take back the House representatives. Right now, it could be a 10 to 15 point swing in the House, which isn't that significant for the Democrats. It gives them a bare majority. And progressives are just in denial about it. They're in denial about it. Here's the problem for Democrats that I don't think they understand, because they so passionately hate Donald Trump. Don't be offended when I tell you this. A majority of Americans don't like Donald Trump. They don't like the job he's doing, and they don't like him personally. That's just, you may disagree with me on this, but the same polling that shows there's no Democratic wave coming shows that the public doesn't like Donald Trump. However, the public loves Donald Trump, like wants to have his baby loves Donald Trump, like Jackson Lawmeyer apparently loves the mistress, loves Donald Trump compared to the Democrats. They positively despise the Democrats. Like Jackson Lawmeyer's wife now views him, the public views the Democrats. Those of you in Tulsa understand what I'm talking about here with your congressional candidate. It. Democrats are despised by the American public. They hate Donald Trump, but they would rather have his baby than vote for Democrats. That's how much the Democrats are hated by the public. And progressives, who just, they're broken by Donald Trump. They're battered by Donald Trump. They despise Donald Trump. They do not understand that though the public doesn't like Donald Trump, they positively adore him compared to the Democrats. I want to play for you this New York Democrat who is doubling down on crazy, who is running for office. Just listen,
22: Michelle,
18: to this.
22: Michelle, very quickly, can you respond to what the Mr. Esbayat said regarding your past social media posts wanting to abolish the police?
23: You know, I really think that when, in a time where we are spending more money than we have ever spent on policing, in a time where policing is more militarized than it has ever been, the fact that we are still asking the question, do we feel safe, is very telling.
18: That is Democratic candidate in New York, Avalia Chevalier, who is running for Congress, who is doubling down on wanting to abolish the police and refuses to take down her social media posts, says she has nothing to hide from it. She wants to defund the police. It is in Texas now. It's come out that weirdo, James Tallarico, shares a bank. He's in his 30s, and he shares a bank account with his mother. He shares a bank account with mom. Y'all, that's not endearing. That's creepy. He shares a bank account with his mom. He's in his 30s. This is what the Democratic Party has become. A bunch of theater kids. A bunch of theater kids who live in mama's basement who are still on mama's checking account. And they're waiting to get into the government to live off of taxpayers. They're going from being subsidized by their mom's breastfeeding to Uncle Sam's man boob. That is what the Democratic Party is. They go from suckling one to the other. And it's the taxpayers who are at the other end of the teat this time that they're after. It's kind of weird. Now, full disclosure, my wife's father is on our checking account because it's my wife's checking account that she's had since she was 9 years old. And we just haven't taken the time to get him off the checking account. But it's our checking account. We're not sharing it with my father-in-law. He just happens to have his name on it because my wife's had the account since she was nine. We've got two bank accounts. We got a Old Glory bank account. We've got the Bank of America bank account that my wife has had. And I got to admit that we do all of our bill paying from that account because once you get into that system and you stop getting the paper bills, I don't even know that I know how I could roll over the bill pay to a different bank account. So we got two bank accounts in our house. And we do the sneaking money out to play craps in Vegas money from the Old Glory account. And because my wife doesn't pay attention to that one, I should really shut up right now. Nonetheless, we don't share a bank account with my father-in-law. James Tallarico is in his 30s and he shares a bank account with his mother. This is just weird. If he was a woman, he would have 10 cats. That's how weird this is. He's like a male version of a cat lady, and he wants to run for the United States Senate. It's so weird. And you've got this creepy woman in New York who really wants to defund the police. And you've got in Maine, you've got a Nazi turned communist. In New Jersey, you've got a guy who actually volunteered for an Al-Qaeda affiliate in Bosnia running for Congress as a Democrat. In Michigan, you've got Abu al-Sayed who lied about being a physician with patients, who doesn't believe Israel has a right to exist, who's a defender of Hamas running for the United States Senate. You've got the Muslim rape gangs in Great Britain where you're not allowed to talk about them in the media because they'll label you a racist. And in Michigan, you've got whole cities there that have been taken over by Muslims. They play the call to prayer every day, and they've taken down the American flag in places. And the Democrats are fine with it. In Texas, you've got this Muslim enclave that wants to build a Sharia law city in Texas and is screaming racism that the Texans are defying it. You've got CARE, which is a Muslim Brotherhood operation in the United States, pretending to be some reasonable moderate group. And behind the scenes, we know that they are tied to the Muslim Brotherhood and a bunch of radicals. And the Democrats are covering up for that. And the American people realize that the Democrats are a bunch of weirdo progressive socialists and apologizers now for Nazis after 11 years of calling Donald Trump a Nazi. They're actually running a Nazi in Maine, and they're ashamed of the American flag. Listen to this. This is today's clip from Harry Enten about the Democratic Party and the polling. They don't have any pride in the country.
4: What about the sloganeering about proud to be an American?
1: Okay, what about this idea? Are you proud to be an American? Extremely or very proud to be an American?
18: Again, now, wait, stop. I got this clip from Harry himself, and it starts at the end of this clip. Will you display the American flag on July 4th? 64% of Republicans say they will. Only 27% of Democrats say they will display the American flag on July 4th. Now, again, like the bank account, full disclosure, we don't have an American flag on our house. We used to, but then our Japanese maple tree got too big and it started eating the flag. And I didn't want to have a flag torn up, and my wife didn't want to chop down the Japanese maple tree because it keeps people from seeing us when we sit on the front porch. So I got to find a new placement for a flag. However, our neighbor did just put a big flagpole up between our two houses, and he keeps it up, and we got the spotlight on it. And the Neighborhood Home Association is furious with both of us because neither one of us will acknowledge who put the flag up. And so we're defending the neighbor's flagpole with the flag from the Homeowners Association in lieu of us having one on our house now because the trees keep eating it. Nonetheless, I would. Now, what we do is for Memorial Day and for between that and the 4th of July, we do put little American flags all in our yard for both of them. And we're very careful to take them up and respect the flag for the 4th of July in lieu of having one on our house. We we want to display it. And then we will go get the massive fireworks from Alabama, because in Georgia, you can only pop fireworks so big. But if you go right across into Alabama, you can buy the industrial size fireworks so they don't stop you when you come back into Georgia. And we will have a 4th of July experience that will leave progressives whining about their dogs. Nonetheless, this is Harry Itten again.
4: What about the sloganeering about proud to be an American?
1: Okay, what about this idea, are you proud to be an American? Extremely or very proud to be an American? Again, look at this divide, a growing divide on this question. Back in January of 2001, 90% of Republicans, 85% of Democrats. This was after a very contentious 2000 election, keep in mind, right? With George W. Bush coming into the White House. You come over to this side of the screen in 2026, look at this. Again, the Democrats percentage absolutely plummets to just 29% of Democrats say they're extremely or very proud to be an American. That Republican percentage, the exact same, 90 and 90. The Democratic percentage, what is that? That's basically a third of the level that it was just 25 years ago.
4: I think you're right to point out that this was a time when Democrats might have been feeling badly about the course of the country. Still, 85% said they were proud to be American. Something's changed.
1: Something has absolutely changed, despite the fact a contentious time then, a contentious time now. And yet Democrats, that extremely very pride number has absolutely plummeted.
18: And that is why the public that doesn't like Donald Trump would still rather have his love child than vote Democratic Party. Because the Democrats do not love this country, and it comes across in the way they campaign about this country. It comes across in the way the Democratic Party tries to champion the United States. The Democrats want to radically, profoundly change the United States into something it is not. They want to profoundly change the United States into something like Europe. Meanwhile, all the Europeans are coming to the United States and discover how much more awesome we are than Europe, because we have air conditioner, we have ice in our drinks, we have free refills, and we have a gas station where you worship a beaver. And the Democrats are offended by all of it. They were offended by the UFC match at the White House. John F. Kennedy used to have poets at the White House, and now we have wrestlers on the White House lawn. They loved Teddy Roosevelt, who had a boxing ring in the East Room of the White House. They just don't like to pay attention to that fact. The Democrats want a nation where you have tampons in the men's bathrooms across the United States, where the women can go into the boys' bathrooms and have deeper voices and facial hair than the boys. The Democrats want a nation where we bend over backwards to our enemies and apologize for our existence. The Democrats want a nation, in other words, that is not the United States of America. And they are deeply ashamed of the United States of America. And if you are a Democrat and you cannot say, I love this country without adding a but to it, you're part of the problem of the Democratic Party. And you are why in this country the Democrats do not, in the year of our Lord, 2026, have a 10-point lead over the Republicans at a time that Donald Trump is even less popular than Joe Biden was at this time of year when he was president in the midterms in 2022. That's right. You heard me. Donald Trump has worse polling than Joe Biden did at the same time in Joe Biden's midterms. And the Democrats don't have a wave coming, because the Democrats, as much as Americans don't care for the president, the American public realize Donald Trump loves America. He does. It's the Democrats who don't. And so they would rather keep in power the Republican Party with the president they don't particularly care for than empower a bunch of people who hate America and radically want to transform it.
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13: WICC Smart MLS Right Now Traffic.
0: Merrick Parkway, southbound road work at Black Rock Turnpike down to exit 21 on

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6: KRMG, in about 30 minutes from me is Wagner, Oklahoma, and that's where Ron is, who is on the phone. Ron, welcome to the show, if I can fire up your phone call here. Let's see. Ron, is the button working? My call screening program just froze on. There we go. Ron, how are you?
7: Well, there we are. Welcome to Oklahoma.
6: Thank you.
7: Can you hear me?
6: I guess yes, so. I can.
7: Yes, like I told your call screener there, you know, I think that probably President Trump is one of the greatest presidents we've ever had, but he doesn't like to be told that he's wrong. And I listened to J.D. Vance's summary on how he felt like the deal should go down, and I agree with J.D. 100%. I keep smelling Vietnam War, and I am a Vietnam combat veteran, and I've seen it up close and personal, and we want not to shrink or tuck our tail and run or appease our enemies. We have to suddenly find out what it feels like to be victorious. And I don't see it by doing the plans that Trump has got planned. I just don't. And I don't know if anybody could convince me that we're winning this situation, because there's two, and for him to trust the people in charge over there, he's smarter than that. Or at least I think he is, and I certainly hope he is.
6: I think he is, and that's my frustration. And by the way, Ron, just so you know, we are confirming, and let me let you go there with the background noise. The administration is now confirming that the language is real, that the Iranian government will get to designate the source of funding payments. So the Iranian government, if they decide to give money to an organization, say, call it Hezbollah, there will be no way for us to stop it in the deal. That is the plain text of the agreement, and the administration acknowledges that is so. So they'll go back to funding terrorism with our blessing, with us waiving sanctions to get money for them to do it, which is absurd. Wow. Ladies and gentlemen, let me tell you about Swiss America. This is going to be some topsy-turvy times out there in the markets, given the text of this deal and what's probably coming if it goes through. So you're going to want to keep the latest cutting-edge information on the markets and commodities and precious metals. 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I have bought gold coins from them.

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2: A new report shows the Connecticut Lemon Law Program returned $8.1 million last year. The Department of Consumer Protection says it was the most successful year in the program's history. The law went into effect in 1982 and has returned more than $100 million to consumers. It helps motorists receive compensation from vehicle manufacturers after finding major defects in new vehicles. DCP says they received 165 applications last year, and 141 of the claims went to arbitration. The Department of Energy and Environmental Protection says 78 boats have been abandoned so far this year. Officials say they usually get between 120 and 140 abandoned boats each year. Many of the boats are small canoes, but the list this year also includes a 40-foot Viking Sportfisher and 36-foot Carver Mariner. Deep says they are seeing more owners retrieving their boats this year compared to years past. Fines for abandoned boats range between $750 to $1,000 after a new law was signed this year. Health officials say the state is experiencing an unusually active tick season this year, with experts reporting higher than normal tick populations and an increase in tick bites across the state. Connecticut, which remains one of the nation's hotspots for Lyme disease, has seen emergency room visits for tick bites reach their highest levels for this time of year since 2017. Dr. Gudars Molai, director of Connecticut's tick testing program, says that invasive species have also become cause for concern.
3: Particularly in New Haven and Fairfield counties, that in addition to our native tick species, including black-legged or deer tick and American dog tick, we are seeing non-native or invasive tick species, including Lone Star, Gulf Coast, and longhorn ticks.
2: Researchers say factors including mild weather, growing deer and rodent populations, and favorable environmental conditions have contributed to this surge. Health officials are urging residents to take precautions when spending time outdoors by using insect repellent, wearing protective clothing, performing regular tick checks, and promptly removing any ticks they find. The public is being warned about increased bear activity in Connecticut. A bear linked to several break-ins was euthanized up in Winchester a week ago after it broke into a house. The State Department of Energy and Environmental Protection said bears have lost their natural fear of humans and now associate people and houses with food. Since April 1st, there have been over 100 nuisance bear calls, including 20 for house break-ins. Stratford police are warning about a bank impersonation scam. Scammers posing as a representative from the intended victim's bank claims the person's account has been compromised. The person is instructed to withdraw money and send it via wire transfers, cash apps, cryptocurrency, or gift cards. Police said residents have already lost hundreds of thousands of dollars, and once the money is sent, it's almost impossible to get back. The first television ad from Connecticut First District Congressman John Larson is attacking challenger Luke Bronin's backers. Congressman Larson is facing the former Hartford mayor in the upcoming Democratic primary, and Larson is framing the race as a generational challenge, an ideological fight.
4: Who's behind Luke Bronin? Tech billionaires, crypto bros, AI execs, data centers. They're bankrolling Bronin's campaign and even put him on on their payroll. Why? Because John Larson will make them pay their fair share.
2: The 30-second ad also touts Larson's achievements as an original sponsor of the Green New Deal, Affordable Care Act, and a leader in Social Security. Bronin was endorsed by the party in a narrow vote at the nominating convention last month in Hartford. Hamden Mayor Adam Sendroff says there is an investigation into an election matter in the city. Sendroff was notified by a deputy registrar that petition sheets submitted by at least one candidate seeking ballot access could not be located. Andrew Rice, who is challenging Connecticut 3rd District Congresswoman Rosa DeLauro in the Democratic primary, says he is concerned that his petition signatures have been lost. He told the New Haven Independent that he is not sure if he submitted enough signatures to make the ballot and that the lost petitions could impact his campaign. Hamden police are investigating. A rare bipartisan housing bill was never brought to the State House of Representatives by Democratic Speaker Matt Ritter. The legislation would have required towns to let homeowners rent individual rooms in their homes to long-term tenants. After an easy passage in the state Senate, the bill was never brought to the House floor. Ritter, a Hartford Democrat, says he was concerned about enforcement for houses that are rented out to college students, as well as people from other towns that would start buying rental properties and lowering home ownership rates in the city. He says he is also prioritizing more housing in suburbs and rural areas, which the bill did not address. And Yale University is looking to award grants to local nonprofits. The Yale and New Haven Community Fund calls for awarding local nonprofits with up to $500,000 as part of a three-year, $4.5 million initiative. Officials hope the community fund expands existing programs and supports new initiatives. Paul Pacelli is out this afternoon. He is covering the morning show this week. We will return to the Eric Erickson Show after traffic and weather together on the Sixes. It is 2:36. I'm Chris Williams, WICC News.
1: WICC Smart MLS Right Now Traffic.
5: Merritt Parkway, southbound road work at Black Rock Turnpike down to exit 21. On the northbound side, construction exit 36 through exit 41. On the Wilbur Cross, southbound road work and mowing, exits 46 through 42. And on the northbound side, exit 51 going up to North Haven, exit 53. 825 connect northbound, construction exits 1B through 2A and B. And on Route 8 southbound, more construction, exit 15 through 12A. Stay left to get through. 84 eastbound road work, exits 2 through 5. Stay to the left to get through. I'm Edge Krauss, WICC Track.
6: Cloudy with a shower or two later this evening and overnight. The low near is 60. Showers and a thunderstorm tomorrow. It will be on the windy side in the afternoon. Very warm and humid, low 80s. Friday sunny with a high in the mid 80s. I'm meteorologist Paul Piorek on WICC.
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0: On, and he is supporting the deal. That should be a big red flag. That should be a huge, huge red flag that that guy wants to go through with this deal. I mean, that man literally, our intelligence services got Joe Biden to remove him from being his lead negotiator with Iran because they thought he was way too friendly to Iran and possibly had compromising ties, possibly. And so they booted him. They took away his security clearance. And that guy is out today saying this is a good deal. The rest of us should be really, really, really concerned that people like that support the deal. We should be concerned that the French support this deal. Remember, it is the French who put the Ayatollah Khomeini on a Concorde and flew him into Tehran when the Ayatollah took over. The French have long had suspicious ties to the Iranian regime, and they support the deal. That the fact that Hezbollah supports the deal should be a big red flag. The fact that the Qataris, who fund terrorism, support the deal should be a big red flag to us. I mean, you know a man by his enemies, and the fact that the enemies of the United States think this is a good deal should be a big red flag to every single American that there's a problem with the deal, and maybe the president needs to reconsider it. Now let's go to Lawrence's phone call. Welcome to the show, Lawrence. How are you?
14: I'm good, sir. Thank you for taking my call. I'm a dedicated listener, Vietnam-era veteran.
0: Well, God bless you for your service.
14: I'd like to thank you for motivating the Americans and the Democrats to vote Republican. Also, I'd like you to explain carpet bombing to the Gen Zers. And
0: yeah, it's not something for Subaru drivers.
14: The white nationalists are waiting on the black nationalists to move. Have a good
0: day. Look, I don't necessarily know, Lawrence, we need to cart for the TikTokers. This is not a dance. It has nothing to do with actual carpets or Subarus or anything like that. It carpet bomb is you fly over with a bunch of B-52s with a bunch of bombs and you just drop the bombs. And it's what we did in Dresden during World War II. We have done it to cities in major wars. And I don't know that we need to carpet bomb Iran. Although I do kind of think if we carpet bomb the area around the Strait of Hormuz, go in 50 miles and take everything out, suddenly you've taken out all the IRGC positions that are there to lay mines in the water and get rid of all their speedboats and stuff. There are ways for us militarily to get the Strait of Hormuz. They would be violent ways, but there are ways that we could do it. I need to move on to other stuff because I don't have a good thing to say about the memorandum of understanding. This is a true story. Let me provide for you a true story. The Vice President of the United States said that this document was digitally signed by him and the President this past Sunday. On Monday, he said he could not release the text. And text came out that purported to be the deal, and the Vice President of the White House said that's not the deal. On Tuesday, they said they could not release the text. And text came out that was the same text on Tuesday as Monday, and they said that's not the deal. On Wednesday morning, the Vice President said they could not release the text. The Pakistanis then said Iran does not want the text released. And then the BBC and CNN and the Financial Times released the text, and the White House said that's not the text. And at 12:30 p.m., a senior White House official, which is code for the Vice President, got a bunch of conservatives together on a phone call and read them the text. And those conservatives transcribed it using AI. They transcribed the text. And guess what? The text that the Vice President said was not the text on Monday, and the text that the Vice President said was not the text on Tuesday, and the text that was released on Wednesday, the Vice President said was not the text, is actually the text. So why for 3 days did the Vice President of the White House say that the text that was released was not the text when they released the text, it was exactly the text that we've been seeing for days and was saying a bad deal? Everyone kept saying it was a bad deal, and the Vice President kept saying, no, they're just running Iranian propaganda. That's what it was. The Vice President for multiple days has said anyone who highlighted the text was highlighting a text that was Iranian propaganda. And then when the actual text was released, it was exactly what everyone said it was. And now the Vice President has a gun. This is the Vice President from just the other day. Listen to this.
15: And here's the thing. Yes, you're right. Sometimes when, you know, information about this deal will leak out. You'll have somebody on a propaganda channel in that country, in Iran, who will say something that isn't true. I think it's sort of expected. It frustrates me too, but it's expected that some Yahoo is going to say something about the deal that is untrue. What really bothers me and frustrates me and is unexpected when the American media literally picks up talking points and propaganda from the IRGC that has no support in the text of the agreement that we've actually negotiated and no basis in reality. This,
0: ladies and gentlemen, the media for 3 days has been attacked by the Vice President of the United States for peddling IRGC propaganda. And then when he released the text 2 hours ago, it's exactly the same text that the media has been saying for 3 days was the text that he said was Iranian propaganda. Make it make sense to me. Please, somebody, make this make sense to me. The Vice President, this is in the White House again. In the White House, they refer to this as the Vance plan. You heard the President in Europe just a little while ago say, I played the audio, that if this is a bad deal, I'm going to blame JD. They're calling it the Vance plan in the White House. Marco Rubio will not defend it. Pete Hegseth will not defend it. The director of the Central Intelligence Agency will not defend it. They said for 3 days, this is not the text. This is not the text. That's Iranian propaganda. And now we've got the text, and it's exactly the text that they said was Iranian propaganda. This is the Vice President and Steve Witkoff. The Vice President and Steve Witkoff. And they've convinced the President to sign onto a deal. And by the way, they said on Sunday that the President had signed the deal. In Europe today, the President confirmed he has not signed the deal. The Vice President said the President signed the deal on Sunday. Is there a rogue operation inside the White House to try to bind the President to a deal that's favorable to Iran and allows Iran to fund terrorism? Because the plain text of the deal, as released by the Vice President, allows Iran to fund terrorism. It specifically says in the Memorandum of Understanding that we will have no control over Iran's expenditures of the money that comes into Iran from this $300 billion. The President of the United States attacked Barack Obama for sending pallets of Iranian cash to Iran, and we're now committed to sending pallets of Iranian cash to Iran. That is orders of magnitude larger than what Barack Obama sent. Did the Vice President inform the President of this? Did he? Tell you a little trick. put everything on the vice president, it gives the president plausible deniability to walk back from it. I'm pretty sure the president knows all of this stuff, but it's helpful to get the president to change his mind, to pretend that he doesn't and put it all on the vice president, because what the vice president is championing here is a terrible deal that undermines American interests and actually puts us in a worse position than we were in before the war started. It allows Iran to do a toll, but they're going to call it a fee, over the Strait of Hormuz. It allows Iran to spend $300 billion to fund terrorism in the world. And by the way, remember, what was one of the primary arguments? Remember this. One of the primary arguments articulated by Marco Rubio to the United States Congress for starting the war with Iran is that they were reaching a ballistic missile capability that would provide them a shield to develop nuclear weapons, that they would have so many missiles that anyone who tried to stop them would be overwhelmed with missiles. And so we had to stop them strategically before they crossed a point where their missiles could overwhelm anyone. And now this deal not only allows them to keep their missiles, but allows them $300 billion that they can use to fund more missiles to get them very rapidly back to a point that we degraded in the war, all negotiated by the vice president and Steve Witkoff. Here's my personal theory. This is my personal theory. I believe the vice president, who is an isolationist, supports this deal so that Iran can get into a position where we will not be able to take on Iran in the future, in the same way Democrats were supportive of North Korea getting nuclear weapons so that we could no longer pursue anything against North Korea. The isolationists want our enemies strong enough that we can't take them on so that they force us into an isolationist position that we would otherwise not be in. The isolationists, led by the vice president, appear to be boxing the United States into a strategic corner against our enemies by allowing them billions of dollars to pursue weapon systems that we would not be able to stop in the future.
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5: Nair Parkway, southbound road work, Black Rock Turnpike down to exit 21. On the northbound side, construction exit 36 through exit 41. On the Wilbur Cross, southbound road work and mowing, exits 46 through 42. And on the northbound side, exit 51, going up to North Haven, exit 53. 825 connect northbound, construction exits 1B through 2A and B. And on Route 8 southbound, more construction, exit 15 through 12A. Stay left to get through. 84 eastbound road work, exits 2 through 5. Stay to the left to get through. I'm Ash Krause, WICC Traffic.
6: Tonight there may be a shower or two, very warm and humid. Below here is 60. Showers and thunderstorms tomorrow, warm and humid, lower 80s on the windy side in the afternoon. Friday, sunny and warm with a high in the mid-80s. I'm meteorologist Paul Piorek on WICC.
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1: First responders helped to rescue a man who crashed his vehicle into a public pool in New Canaan. Police say there were no injuries, but officers and lifeguards had to enter the pool and smash the car windows to help the man out of his Tesla. The vehicle was partially submerged in the Steve Benko pool at Waveney Park, and the pool will be closed for a few days as the glass and debris are cleaned up. The pool was vacant and closed at the time of the crash. A preliminary investigation indicates the driver accelerated through a fence while he was trying to park. Health officials say the state is experiencing an unusually active tick season this year, with experts reporting higher than normal tick populations and an increase in tick bites across the state. Connecticut, which remains one of the nation's hotspots for Lyme disease, has seen emergency room visits for tick bites reach their highest levels for this time of year since 2017. Dr. Gudars Molai, director of Connecticut's tick testing program, says that invasive species have also become cause for concern.
2: Particularly in New Haven and Fairfield counties, that in addition to our native tick species, including black-legged or deer tick and American dog tick, we are seeing non-native or invasive tick species, including Lone Star, Gulf Coast, and Longhorn ticks.
1: Researchers say factors including mild weather, growing deer and rodent populations, and favorable environmental conditions have contributed to this surge. Health officials are urging residents to take precautions when spending time outdoors by using insect repellent, wearing protective clothing, performing regular tick checks, and promptly removing any ticks they find. Hamden Mayor Adam Sendroff says there is an investigation into an election matter in the city. Sendroff was notified by a deputy registrar that petition sheets submitted by at least one candidate seeking ballot access could not be located. Andrew Rice, who is challenging Connecticut 3rd District Congresswoman Rosa DeLauro in the Democratic primary, says he is concerned that his petition signatures have been lost. He told the New Haven Independent that he is not sure if he submitted enough signatures to make the ballot and that the lost petitions could impact his campaign. Hamden police are investigating. The first television ad from Connecticut 1st District Congressman John Larson is attacking challenger Luke Bronin's backers. Congressman Larson is facing the former Hartford mayor in the upcoming Democratic primary, and Larson is framing the race as a generational challenge and ideological fight.
3: Who's behind Luke Bronin? Tech billionaires, crypto bros, AI execs, data centers. They're bankrolling Bronin's campaign and even put him on their payroll. Why? Because John Larson will make them pay their fair share.
1: The 30-second ad also touts Larson's achievements as an original sponsor of the Green New Deal, Affordable Care Act, and a leader in Social Security. Bronin was endorsed by the party in a narrow vote at the nominating convention last month in Hartford. A Fairfield couple is filing a lawsuit against Yale New Haven Hospital, saying that medical staff did not properly diagnose and treat their one-year-old son in December, saying that neglect led to the child's death. Michael and Kate Hallisey say they brought their one-year-old son, Liam Francis Hallisey, to his pediatrician's office on December 19th, 2025, with a 103-degree fever and tested positive for the flu as well. The doctor recommended transport to the emergency room, and the Halliseys took their son to Yale New Haven Hospital. Once there, the lawsuit states that the attending physician assistant wrote in her notes that despite his symptoms, Liam was, quote, well-appearing, and there, quote, was no concern for bacterial illness, sepsis, or bacteremia, and he was discharged 21 minutes later. Kate Hallisey found her son unresponsive in his crib the following morning. He was rushed to St. Vincent's Medical Center and, despite several life-saving measures, was pronounced dead. The lawsuit states that Yale's negligence contributed to several health factors that led to Liam's death, including failure to diagnose and treat his illness, prematurely discharging him and, quote, departed from the standard of care in their care and treatment. Court records show Dr. Mark Cicero and physician assistant Diana Polson are required to appear for a deposition in the fall. Stratford police are warning about a bank impersonation scam. Scammers posing as a representative from the intended victim's bank claims the person's account has been compromised. The person is instructed to withdraw money and send it via wire transfers, cash apps, cryptocurrency, or gift cards. Police said residents have already lost hundreds of thousands of dollars, and once the money is sent, it's almost impossible to get it back. The public is being warned about increased bear activity in Connecticut. A bear linked to several break-ins was euthanized up in Winchester a week ago after it broke into a house. The State Department of Energy and Environmental Protection said bears have lost their natural fear of humans and now associate people and houses with food. Since April 1st, there have been over 100 nuisance bear calls, including 20 for house break-ins. And a rare bipartisan housing bill was never brought to the State House of Representatives by Democratic Speaker Matt Ritter. The legislation would have required towns to let homeowners rent individual rooms in their homes to long-term tenants. After an easy passage in the state Senate, the bill was never brought to the House floor. Ritter, a Hartford Democrat, says he was concerned about enforcement for houses that are rented out to college students, as well as people from other towns that would start buying rental properties and lowering homeownership rates in the city. He says he is also prioritizing more housing in suburbs and rural areas, which the bill did not address. Paul Pacelli is out this afternoon. He is covering the morning show this week. We will return to the Eric Erickson Show after traffic and weather together on the sixes. It is 3:36. I'm Chris Williams, WICC News.
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4: 95 northbound over 45 minutes from Stamford through Fairfield. The Parkway northbound, the congestion delays start as you come out of Stamford, New Haven. 95 south on the brakes through Long Wharf. 84 eastbound, more volume delays, heavy through Danbury into the Super 7. 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Mesh Krause with WICC Traffic.
5: Cloudy with a shower or two later this evening and overnight with a low near 60. Showers and a thunderstorm tomorrow. It will be on the windy side in the afternoon. Very warm and humid, low 80s. Friday sunny with a high in the mid-80s. I'm meteorologist Paul Piorek on WICC.
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15: I love y'all. Bring your husband. I'll be kind. He'll be kind. We'll get along well. But you know what we don't have? We don't have a memorandum of understanding. Now, this is the wild story here with this memorandum of understanding. Bloomberg News has leaked the text. It is the same text that started leaking online. CNN leaked the text. It's the same text that Bloomberg leaked. The Financial Times has now leaked the text. It's the same text that the British leaked. It's confirmed by the Iranians to be the text. And now the White House is insisting it is not the text. This is the Vice President of the United States of America talking about the text.
16: At latest Friday, possibly as early as tomorrow, we're going to release the memorandum of understanding text. The reason why we haven't released it yet is there are some delicate diplomatic things going on where the Iranians, and not just the Iranians, but some of our mediators, the Pakistanis and the Qataris, have asked us to sequence this in the right way. I don't frankly fully understand it, but there are sensitivities that exist in the Arab and Muslim world that we're trying to be responsive to. Fundamentally, does it really matter if the deal comes out on Wednesday versus Friday? No.
15: Except he said repeatedly that it was signed on Sunday, and now the president is saying he has not signed the news. This is somewhat wild. Now, this is the president speaking at the G7.
17: So we'll be working on a parallel effort with the Gulf nations to address non-nuclear issues such as the conventional ballistic missiles, which we'll be talking about, and support. I mean, they have to have some because other people have some. You got to have some. Somebody said, you shouldn't give them one. I mean, I have guys. I like some of these guys. But I don't think they're smart. Sir, you shouldn't let them have any missile. I said, well, what am I going to do? Am I going to let Saudi Arabia have missiles, but they can't have them? Yes, sir. It doesn't work that way, you know? It doesn't work that way. And missiles aren't the problem. Missiles are, they hurt a little location, but they don't blow up the planet.
15: So we're going to normalize the Iranian ballistic missile program. You should see the look on Marco Rubio's face standing behind him. This is Senator John Kennedy with the winning soundbite of the week on this whole situation.
18: Are you confident that Iran is going to give up its nuclear ambitions, or do you have any sort of skepticism?
19: Well, you, what? If you, how can I put this? Unless you were homeschooled by a day drinker, no one's confident that Iran's going to do anything. And it's
15: Now, someone other than me pointed out that J.D. Vance was, in fact, homeschooled by a day drinker. So I don't know if that was somewhat of an indirect shot at the vice president. Dan Bongino, who served as the assistant director of the FBI, was on Sean Hannity's show last night talking about what he can publicly say about Iran's ambitions. And again, this is a loyalist to the Trump administration who went on television last night and said this about Iran. And I want you to hear this from Dan Bongino, not from me, and then ask yourself if we should be allowing Iran to go forward the way we're going forward with them.
20: If we had that Men in Black mind wipe device and we could just read everyone into the president's daily brief every morning, what the president's doing in Iran, I promise you, even amongst his most hardcore haters with level 22 TDS, would say, wow, he definitely made the right call. I'm limited in what I can say, but I'll tell you this. It's not just the nuclear threat that was exigent. It's the cyber threat the Iranians were engaged in. It's the lethal plotting, the assassination attempts. And I want you to remember this, everyone in the listening audience. They don't subscribe to this mutually assured destruction. They don't act in any way with any logic or reason whatsoever, like, say, even the Russians don't, even however crazy Putin is, he does not want a nuclear weapon hitting Moscow. He doesn't. He's crazy, but he's not one. The Iranians don't care. It is a bloodthirsty theocracy. You give them the ability to kill us, you give them the gun, they're going to shoot it.
15: So we've left them in place. We've left them in place now, and all the president can do is say the mantra over and over and over.
17: News conference, it's a great deal for a lot of reasons, but number one, by far, 99.9% is they will never have a nuclear weapon.
15: They will never have a nuclear weapon, but we now know from the text, and we know, by the way, from J.D. Vance, that we're going to kick the can down the road on the nuclear arrangement. That's part of the problem. Now, this is J.D. Vance again with Megyn Kelly. Now, he's just bringing up straw men to slaughter.
16: I think that fundamentally, if you look at what they're proposing an endless conflict. They want this to go on until every bomb has been dropped or until every Iranian is dead. That is not what the president of the United States wants. What he said is, I set about this to end their nuclear program, to eliminate their ability to threaten their neighbors and project power, and to fundamentally make sure that no future child would have to deal with a terrorist regime with an atomic bomb.
15: Okay. I don't know anyone, myself included, who supported the president going into Iran who wants to have a forever war. What I supported was going into Iran to take out the regime that funds the forever wars. The vice president is doing a disservice to himself and the president with the way he continues to defend a plan he is not even willing to make public. He keeps creating straw men to attack the people who are sounding the alarm. He says that the president of the United States wanted to stop Iran from being able to wage war against its neighbors. And yet now the president, in the last 30 minutes, has also said that Iran gets to keep its ballistic missile program. The ballistic missile program, J.D. Vance said on Megyn Kelly's show, that needed to be stopped so they couldn't wage war on their neighbors. The administration is working across purposes. The administration, and by the way, notice that Marco Rubio and Pete Hegseth are nowhere to be seen. There's a latest report out from Axios, and again, very well sourced, that Pete Hegseth was the most opposed to the plan and tried to go around the vice president to stop the president from agreeing to the memorandum of understanding. Marco Rubio himself raised objections and was more diplomatic in how he did it. Hegseth apparently raised hackles inside the White House trying to bypass the vice president to get the deal killed. John Ratcliffe, the director of CIA, also advised the president that the Iranians would not keep their word and allegedly cautioned the president to stop saying Iran would never get a nuclear weapon because he knows Iran will not stop trying to get a nuclear weapon. And again, we don't have the text of the deal, folks. If the deal was good, they would release the deal, and that's the problem. It sounds like the vice president has pulled one over on the president here. Does the president actually even really know? Because, again, remember, the vice president said the president and the vice president signed it on Sunday, but the president is today saying it hasn't been signed yet, but he will sign it. So is the vice president actually telling us what's going on? Nobody seems to know. Now, the other thing that people don't seem to know when they're over 64 is that they can switch Medicare providers. They don't have to stay on the same plan. If you are 64 or older and your costs keep going up with Medicare, what you can do is call Chapter, spend 20 minutes with them on a free call, and tell them who your doctors, your prescriptions are, and they will compare your plan that you're on now to every other national plan, and they might be able to save you some money. 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
3: 95 northbound over 45 minutes from Stamford through Fairfield. The Parkway northbound, the congestion delays start as you come out of Stamford, New Haven. 95 south on the brakes through Long Wharf. 84 eastbound, more volume delays, heavy through Danbury into the Super 7. 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
4: Tonight, there may be a shower or two. Very warm and humid. The low here is 60. Showers and thunderstorms tomorrow. Warm and humid. Lower 80s on the windy side in the afternoon. Friday, sunny and warm with a high in the mid-80s. I'm meteorologist Paul Piorek at WICC.
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15: 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So, October 10th, I want you guys to come hang out with me. I am going to do a Not Safe for Radio show. There are a lot of stories that I have over the years accumulated in politics and radio, on TV, and in life, and they are not appropriate for radio. But they're all great stories, and they're not offensive stories. They're just great stories. They're just not appropriate for radio. And the only way I can tell them is to get you all in a room together and share these stories with you. And so I'm going to do it October 10th. It's a great Father's Day present. You can get tickets right now if you text the word show to 33777. I will send you a link and you can buy tickets. It's going to be October 10th. It's going to be at the Gas South Convention Center, which is a beautiful facility just north of Atlanta, and I am there's a hotel there, so if you're coming from out of town, you'll be able to stay the night, hang out with me. We'll have a lot of fun. I'll be around, shake hands, take pictures. Actually a little more accessible than the last one, because they ushered me out of the room promptly, and this one, so we can hang out, have a lot of fun. It's going to be a great venue on a Saturday night, so text the word show to 33777. Come hang out with me. Might have some special guests. We'll have a lot of fun, and you'll hear stories that you will never hear on radio that will absolutely, they're fantastic stories. When we come back, we have to talk about the story out of Britain that I don't want to talk about, but we got to talk about, and it's awful. You'll hear. 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
8: From ABC News, I'm Michelle Franzen. The U.S. offering details of the memo of understanding between the U.S. and Iran, now set to be signed Friday in Geneva. The proposal includes a 60-day ceasefire on all fronts, including Lebanon, so talks can resume, and reopening the Strait of Hormuz, and also finalizing a nuclear deal. ABC's Jonathan Carl says Iran could also get key sanctions lifted.
9: The single most important sanctions were the sanctions that denied Iran the ability to sell its oil on the international market. Now, they did sell their oil anyway through its shadow fleet on the black market, but this cost Iran dearly. Now, immediately upon signing this, they have access to international oil markets, something they have not had for many years under many different U.S. presidents.
8: At the G7 summit, President Trump says if Iran behaves, they can get access to frozen funds. After federal authorities disrupted an alleged drone attack at Sunday's UFC event at the White House, the Justice Department now says it bolsters the case for a secured White House ballroom.
10: The overnight filing to the D.C. Circuit Appeals Court has the Justice Department arguing the plot to attack the UFC fight with drones and snipers is exactly the kind of threat the ballroom project would protect against. The Secret Service's deputy director has said despite the plot, the UFC event was never at risk. But the Justice Department says the plot underscores the need for a drone port and sniper nests on the roof of the ballroom. The appeals court is still weighing whether it will allow a lower court's order blocking construction to take effect. Stephen Portnoy, ABC News, Washington.
8: Dangerous storms targeting Midwest states today. The outbreak will include hail, flash flooding, damaging winds, and possible tornadoes. Central Illinois and Indiana facing the biggest threat. In the Gulf states, residents already dealing with flooding now bracing for Tropical Storm Arthur, the first of the hurricane season, with life-threatening flash flooding reported. 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
11: 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I've been surfing here since I was a kid. Now, seeing my grandson out on the water, it means everything to me. Watching him and taking in the blue waves, the sea breeze, the blurry horizon.
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8: A deadly private plane crash on a busy highway in Laredo, Texas last night. That jet heading to Austin from Mexico. 6 people on board. 1 person died. ABC's Gio Benitez spoke with some Good Samaritans who were trying to help.
13: We saw that there was actually movement inside the aircraft. That's when my husband jumped out of the car and went straight to help out.
14: Zaida Garza and her husband were driving home when they came upon the scene. He was one of those heroes.
13: I was scared for the people inside and for the people that was helping. I didn't know if that fire was going to make the aircraft explode.
8: The U.S., Mexico, and Canada co-hosting the FIFA World Cup for one historic U.S. city. Host city overseas fans are creating a frenzy over Suds.
18: Scotland fans have taken over Boston for the World Cup, and some of them told affiliate WCVB.
19: I don't think Boston realized what was coming to it.
18: It's been good for local businesses, but not for beer supplies. Sam Adams' parent company says its Boston tap room ran out of its signature Boston Lager over the weekend after sales were 4 times higher than usual. Company says it resorted to an emergency delivery and added extra deliveries throughout this week. Brian Clark, ABC News.
8: Luigi Mangione in a New York courtroom today for the state trial in the fatal shooting of United Healthcare CEO. The judge says Mangione's attorneys plan to argue he was suffering from extreme emotional disturbance during that crime. Michelle Franz in ABC News.
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16: A Fairfield couple is filing a lawsuit against Yale New Haven Hospital, saying that medical staff did not properly diagnose and treat their one-year-old son in December, saying that neglect led to the child's death. Michael and Kate Hallisey say they brought their one-year-old son, Liam Francis Hallisey, to his pediatrician's office on December 19th, 2025, with a 103-degree fever and tested positive for the flu. The doctor recommended transport to the emergency room, and the Hallisey's took their son to Yale New Haven Hospital. Once there, the lawsuit states that the attending physician assistant wrote in her notes that despite his symptoms, Liam was, quote, well-appearing, and there, quote, was no concern for bacterial illness, sepsis, or bacteremia, and he was discharged 21 minutes later. Kate Hallisey found her son unresponsive in his crib the following morning. He was rushed to St. Vincent's Medical Center and, despite several life-saving measures, was pronounced dead. The lawsuit states that Yale's negligence contributed to several health factors that led to Liam's death, including failure to diagnose and treat his illness, prematurely discharging him, and, quote, departed from the standard of care in their care and treatment. Court records show Dr. Mark Cicero and physician assistant Diana Paulson are required to appear for a deposition in the fall. A new report shows that the Connecticut Lemon Law Program returned $8.1 million last year. The Department of Consumer Protection says it was the most successful year in the program's history. The law went into effect in 1982 and has returned more than $100 million to consumers. It helps motorists receive compensation from vehicle manufacturers after finding major defects in new vehicles. DCP says they received 165 applications last year, and 141 of the claims went to arbitration. And the Department of Energy and Environmental Protection says 78 boats have been abandoned so far this year. Officials say they usually get between 120 and 140 abandoned boats each year. Many of the boats are small canoes, but the list this year also includes a 40-foot Viking Sportfisher and 36-foot Carver Mariner. Deep says they are seeing more owners retrieving their boats this year compared to years past. Fines for abandoned boats range between $750 to $1,000 after a new law was signed this year. I'm Chris Williams with WICC News.
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3: 95 northbound, solid hour, Stanford through Fairfield. The Parkway northbound slow ride starts in New Canaan. 84 eastbound, heavy congestion through Danbury into Newtown and out of New Haven. 95 south, near crawling through Long Wharf into West Haven. 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I'm Matt Krause with WICC Traffic.
4: Cloudy with a shower or two later this evening and overnight, with a low near 60. Showers and a thunderstorm tomorrow. It will be on the windy side in the afternoon. Very warm and humid, low 80s. Friday, sunny with a high in the mid-80s. I'm meteorologist Paul Piorek on WICC.
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3: Good afternoon, Connecticut. Welcome to Connecticut Today with Paul Pacelli on WICC. Well, you know, sort of. Paul was in this morning, and so
17: along with a 12-pack to be named later, you get me. I'm Mike Bauer. I always appreciate you letting me spend time with you in the afternoon, but don't let it ruin your day. Phone calls and texts will be and always are welcome. 203-333-9422. That's 203-333-9422. If something makes you laugh, it makes you mad, or makes you say, you've got to be kidding me, jump in. Water's warm. We've got a very busy afternoon coming up. Would you actually drive differently if Connecticut started putting speed cameras everywhere? Seriously, would you? We'll continue Father's Day week in another edition of Today You Learned. Plus today, things your dad did that would probably get him arrested today. Later, America apparently has a limit on how many pets is too many. And I say, finally. And we promise we will save you a few hours of doom scrolling and play the clips the internet couldn't stop sharing today. But first, let's do what we've started calling our lowest common denominator, the one place we can all agree. Yep, we know. It's time for another edition of Can We Say? I hope you've taken your blood pressure meds. There's a lot to deal with today. So, can we say, can we agree? Jelly Roll's daughter says she's disgusted that everyone is so invested in her family's divorce, which is fair. But, you know, unfortunately, when your family makes a living sharing its life publicly, and in some cases, every part of their body publicly, strangers and subscribers start thinking they're part of your family. Can we say the first hurricane of the Atlantic season has officially formed? Because apparently Mother Nature looked at the calendar and said, you know what June needs? More chaos. Can we say a Connecticut car somehow ended up in the swimming pool in New Canaan at Waveney Park? Connecticut has plenty of pools. Most people stop at the parking lot. And somewhere a GPS is insisting you have arrived at your destination. Can we say, can we all agree, Greenwich wants permission to start using speed cameras, which means somewhere here in Connecticut, a radar detector just got nervous. Can we say, the World Cup isn't just bringing soccer fans to the Northeast. It's also bringing extra police looking for human traffickers. Turns out, when the world comes to town, so do the people you wish would have stayed home. Can we all agree? And can we say here today on your Wednesday, June 17th, nearly 30 animals were discovered inside a Connecticut home. 30! At that point, the house doesn't have an odor. It has a climate. And you don't need a veterinarian. You need a park ranger. Can we say and all agree that Yale once again landed near the top of the world's university rankings? Well, UConn also made a very respectable showing, so there you go. Apparently, here in Connecticut, we're raising doctors, lawyers, and people who still can't merge onto I-95. Sorry, that was just my problem today. Can we say Connecticut remains one of the least affordable states in America to buy a home, which explains why so many adult children still know exactly where their parents keep the snacks. Can we say the Canadian Prime Minister and President Trump are continuing to create headlines coming out of the G7, which is, let's be clear, diplomatic language for it's complicated. Can we say, and all agree, just by the looks of it, the reflecting pool outside the White House is now green, which somehow feels like the least surprising thing in Washington this week. And at this point, it's less of a reflecting pool and more like the nation's longest public urinal. And finally, can we say, if this felt like drinking from a fire hose, this opening, good, because now you're caught up. Coming up next, Connecticut may become the next state where a camera, not a cop, decides whether you get a speeding ticket. Do you think it would actually change the way you drive? Or would you just learn where the cameras are? Maybe a little of both. That's coming up next. You're on WICC, the voice of Connecticut.
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3: 95 northbound, solid hour, Stanford through Fairfield. The Parkway northbound slow ride starts in New Canaan. 84 eastbound, heavy congestion through Danbury into Newtown and out of New Haven. 95 south, near crawling through Long Wharf into West Haven. Traffic report is powered by Columbia Dental in Norwalk and New Haven, using advanced 3D CT scans for precise dental care. 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And that's Kraus with WICC Traffic.
4: Tonight there may be a shower or two, very warm and humid. Below here is 60. Showers and thunderstorms tomorrow, warm and humid, lower 80s on the windy side in the afternoon. Friday, sunny and warm with a high in the mid-80s. I'm meteorologist Paul Piorek on WICC.
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17: WICC, the voice of Connecticut. I'm Mike Bauer, filling in for Paul Pacelli this afternoon. And Connecticut may be about, and looks like it's going to, join a growing list of states letting cameras, not police officers, hand out speeding tickets. Greenwich police have officially submitted a proposal to the state seeking approval for speed cameras. Now, before everybody starts yelling, let's slow down for a second. No pun intended. Because I think this raises a much bigger question than, do you like speed cameras? No, that's not the question. How about this? Would you actually drive differently? That's the real question. Would you actually drive differently? Honestly, not what you'd tell a judge, not what you'd post on Facebook. What would you actually do? Because I think there are only two kinds of people. The first group says, absolutely, I'd slow down. I'm not paying a ticket. Then there's a second group. That second group of people who immediately start asking, okay, where are the cameras? So they can drive slower. So they can drive slower for about 100 feet. Now, here's how this went down. Last November, Greenwich became one of the first in Connecticut to install automated cameras near schools. But the entire program was shut down in April. Not because the cameras weren't working, but because officials discovered they'd skipped part of the public approval process. You know, where you gotta sign off on it. It's kind of a state law. So last night, after a meeting that stretched until nearly 1 o'clock in the morning, the representative town meeting voted 100-60 to bring the program back, pending final approval from the Connecticut DOT. And here's why supporters are pushing so hard for it. Before the cameras went live, police recorded nearly 37,000 speeding violations in just 5 days around Greenwich schools. 5 days, 37,000. During the program's first few months, more than 12,000 warning notices and 2,200 citations were issued. And police say speeding dropped by roughly 92%. 92! That's where the debate begins. Are these cameras making school zones safer? Or are they replacing common sense with automated ticket machines? If the numbers show they work to the tune of 92%, is that enough? Or would you rather have an officer making that judgment instead of the camera? And let's be honest, we've all seen it. Brake, brake, brake, camera, accelerate. Apparently, that's now considered defensive driving. 203-333-9422. 203-333-9422. Would speed cameras actually change the way you drive? If you're in Greenwich or live in Greenwich and been around where these cameras were, did it change the way you drove? Or would you simply memorize where the cameras were and just drive safely there? This isn't really about Connecticut. It's happening everywhere. Cities love these cameras because supporters say they reduce speeding and crashes in school zones and in high-risk areas. Critics hate them because they say they're really just automated tax collectors with better cameras. Both sides think they're right, which tells me this conversation is not ending anytime soon. See, I'm always aware when I'm entering one of these towns, because suddenly everybody becomes the safest driver in America. It's amazing. The guy who passed me doing 80 on I-95 5 minutes ago is now going exactly 24. Not 25, not at it, just right under it. It's automotive theater. Here's where I surprised myself. Look, I'm an old man. I get it. It's going to sound for a second like we're the AARP radio show in the Alzheimer's wing of WICC. The older I get, the less I care how the ticket gets written. I care more about why. If a camera slows people down in front of a school, I'm probably okay with it. If it's hidden behind a bush halfway down a hill, now I'm asking questions. Maybe that's the line here. Safety, fine. Revenue, I'm not buying it. Let's put this on the Insta producer poll. If Connecticut installs speed cameras, what changes? Here's some possible answers. I'd slow down. I'd memorize where they were. There's the very obvious nothing changes for you. Or, and I only say this because my wife just said this to me yesterday and the girls heard it, and so now they're repeating it. I already drive like my grandmother's holding a crock pot of chili in the passenger seat. because I know where the cameras are. I know where we're going to slow down to 24 because I've seen it before. I'm ready for it. Nobody ever said I love speed cameras. Nobody ever said that. The most expensive thing most people own is apparently their right foot. The fastest thing in Connecticut may become the rumor about where the cameras are, if Connecticut installs speed cameras. Google Maps will suddenly become everybody's favorite map, right? Or Waze, someplace in there where you can get the heads up in the warning. 203-333-9422. Would speed cameras actually change the way you drive? Does it change the way you drive in general? We've got Steve in Fairfield. Steve, you're on WICC. How are you, Steve?

0: Right. Look, and again, if we're talking a simple 1 mile, and listen, I don't want to say that all police officers, Steve, thanks for the call, would not stop you at 1 mile an hour over, because I have been stopped at 1 mile an hour over before. Grant,
1: I wanted to ask you one more thing.
0: Yeah, what's that?
1: The other thing, like in Fairfield, if they're collecting all this money, well, please send some money back to me. This is unbelievable.
0: Yeah.
1: And I'll leave you with this. I really think every town should be run by referendum. Then we would really know what the people want. Thank you. Have a nice weekend.
0: Thank you so much for the call. I appreciate it. You too. Yeah, look, it kind of feels like we're leaving things in the automated hands. We already have a situation where you go to any grocery store, right? You go to any Stop and Shop, you go to any place, you got to check your own self out these days now. Everything's done automatically because they want to make sure that we can move people through fast. But at the same time, now there's concerns about you ripping off those stores by not scanning everything that was in your cart to begin with. And now we're putting these speed guns and cameras in places where they're solely responsible for making judgment calls on if you were speeding and how you were speeding. At least when there was an officer, they could go to court, you could have a little argument over it. Now it's just, here's the camera. What the camera says is absolutely right. Look, Will, hang on the line here. We're going to get some more of your calls coming back here. Would it change the way you drove? Again, about the part where the money's coming in and all that, I can't control that now, and I do appreciate your concerns over it. But will these cameras change the way you drive? Have they, and or will they? There's more of that when we come back here on WICC.
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3: 95 northbound, solid hour, Stanford through Fairfield. The Parkway northbound slow ride starts in New Canaan. 84 eastbound, heavy congestion through Danbury into Newtown and out of New Haven. 95 south, near Crawling through Long Wharf into West Haven. 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And that's Krause with WICC Traffic.
4: Cloudy with a shower or two later this evening and overnight, with a low near 60. Showers and a thunderstorm tomorrow. It will be on the windy side in the afternoon. Very warm and humid, low 80s. Friday, sunny with a high in the mid-80s. I'm meteorologist Paul Piorek on WICC.
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0: 203-333-9422 if you want in on the speed cameras in Greenwich. Lou does. Lou is in Norwalk. Lou, you're on CT today. How are you, sir?
9: Great. Thank you for taking my call. The speed camera thing,

0: I don't think it's going to work.
1: You don't.
0: What happened to me this afternoon was I'm heading north from Norwalk between 12:30 and 1 p.m. And I'm in the Granny Lane doing 55, heading north, just getting out of the Norwalk area, touching into Westport.
1: Yep.
0: And my destination was Fairfield. Two small vehicles, one white, one black, either Subarus or Hondas. They blew by me. They had to be doing 100, weaving in and out of the traffic. I mean, it was unbelievable. My wife was
1: like
0: in
1: the
0: car.
1: They were racing each other, practically, right?
0: Racing each other or chasing each other down with road rage. I don't know, but I see that happen often. And half the time, they got their license plate tinted over. So, what are they going to accomplish? Where are the police when you really need them for situations like that?
1: And Lou, if you're like me, when you're pulling off that exit and you're seeing those guys blow by, you're like, God, I hope there's a cop up there about to nail them. I hope there's a cop on the next exit waiting to take these guys down. I do that all the time.
0: You never see it.
1: You never see it, but you
0: hope. Pieces are all over the highway. That's when they show up.
1: Thanks for the call, Lou. I appreciate it. Same thing. I have been there. I have been on 95 that exact same moment. I've seen those people, and I thought to myself, I just hope there's somebody right there, because if they didn't see him before, they got to see him up there. Will the cameras change? I don't know. And again, we're talking about school district areas in Greenwich, not 95, not where people are blowing by at 112 miles an hour. So I don't know if that changes. It's hard to think you will, because speed cameras don't really change how we drive. Maybe they just simply remind us we already knew how on some level. Come up. We got your perfect neighborhood, perfect kitchen until things go wrong during the inspection. Coming up now, it's your news right here on WICC.
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3: A rare bipartisan housing bill was never brought to the state House of Representatives by Democratic Speaker Matt Ritter. The legislation would have required towns to let homeowners rent individual rooms in their homes to long-term tenants. After an easy passage in the state Senate, the bill was never brought to the House floor. Ritter, a Hartford Democrat, says he was concerned about enforcement for houses that are rented out to college students, as well as people from other towns that would start buying rental properties and lowering homeownership rates in the city. He says he is also prioritizing more housing in suburbs and rural areas, which the bill did not address. The first television ad from Connecticut First District Congressman John Larson is attacking challenger Luke Bronin's backers. Congressman Larson is facing the former Hartford mayor in the upcoming Democratic primary, and Larson is framing the race as a generational challenge and ideological fight.
4: Who's behind Luke Bronin? Tech billionaires, crypto bros, AI execs, data centers. They're bankrolling Bronin's campaign and even put him on their payroll. Why? Because John Larson will make them pay their fair share.
3: The 30-second ad also touts Larson's achievements as an original sponsor of the Green New Deal, Affordable Care Act, and a leader in Social Security. Bronin was endorsed by the party in a narrow vote at the nominating convention last month in Hartford. Hamden Mayor Adam Sendroff says there is an investigation into an election matter in the city. Sendroff was notified by a deputy registrar that petition sheets submitted by at least one candidate seeking ballot access could not be located. Andrew Rice, who is challenging Connecticut 3rd District Congresswoman Rosa DeLauro in the Democratic primary, says he is concerned that his petition signatures have been lost. He told the New Haven Independent that he is not sure if he submitted enough signatures to make the ballot and that the lost petitions could impact his campaign. Hamden police are investigating. Health officials say the state is experiencing an unusually active tick season this year, with experts reporting higher than normal tick populations and an increase in tick bites across the state. Connecticut, which remains one of the nation's hotspots for Lyme disease, has seen emergency room visits for tick bites reach their highest levels for this time of year since 2017. Dr. Gudars Molai, director of Connecticut's tick testing program, says that invasive species have also become cause for concern.
5: Particularly in New Haven and Fairfield counties that in addition to our native tick species, including black-legged or deer tick and American dog tick, we are seeing non-native or invasive tick species, including Lone Star, Gulf Coast, and Longhorn ticks.
3: Researchers say factors including mild weather, growing deer and rodent populations, and favorable environmental conditions have contributed to this surge. Health officials are urging residents to take precautions when spending time outdoors by using insect repellent, wearing protective clothing, performing regular tick checks, and promptly removing any ticks they find. The public is being warned about increased bear activity in Connecticut. A bear linked to several break-ins was euthanized up in Winchester a week ago after it broke into a house. The State Department of Energy and Environmental Protection said bears have lost their natural fear of humans and now associate people and houses with food. Since April 1st, there have been over 100 nuisance bear calls, including 20 for house break-ins. New Haven residents are getting a chance to hear about a planned expansion at Tweed New Haven Regional Airport. The airport hosted its annual Ward 18 community gathering Tuesday. Those at the meeting had questions about the proposed 84,000-square-foot airport expansion. Officials say construction on the project is expected to start next year, with the new terminal scheduled to open in 2029. And Yale University is looking to award grants to local nonprofits. The Yale and New Haven Community Fund calls for awarding local nonprofits with up to $500,000 as part of a three-year, $4.5 million initiative. Officials hope the Community Fund expands existing programs and supports new initiatives. I'm Chris Williams with WICC News.
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6: 95 north over an hour from Greenwich through Fairfield Parkway northbound. Heavy congestion in Stamford, Norwalk, and Westport. New Haven, 95 south, Corralling through Long Wharf, going into West Haven. 84 eastbound side, a slow ride through Danbury and Newtown. 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I'm Edge Krauss with WICC Traffic.
7: Tonight, there may be a shower or two. Very warm and humid. Below here is 60. Showers and thunderstorms tomorrow. Warm and humid. Lower 80s on the windy side in the afternoon. Friday, sunny and warm with a high in the mid-80s. I'm meteorologist Paul Piorek at WICC.
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1: It is the Voice of Connecticut. I'm Mike Bauer filling in for Paul Pacelli this afternoon. You know, buying a house is a strange experience because you're about to spend hundreds of thousands of dollars and then you spend the next 3 hours hoping somebody finds a reason not to buy it. That literally is what a home inspection is, right? You're paying somebody to possibly give you a reason not to buy it. You're paying somebody to ruin your excitement for you. Today, there's a Connecticut story that takes that idea to a whole new level. A home in Burlington is back in the news after skeletal remains were discovered on the property. Now, before anybody panics, I'm not really interested in talking about the remains. I'm interested in what happened immediately after people heard the story. Because everybody had the exact same thought. Skeletal remains in that home? Nope. I'm out. Which got me thinking, what's the biggest red flag that would make you walk away from buying a house? The biggest red flag. And I'm not looking, you know, not necessarily in hindsight, like, yeah, my neighbor turned out to be a jerk 2.5 years into moving here. Not looking for that. Could be the neighbors. Don't get me wrong. There's that one neighbor who puts up the Christmas lights and then leaves them up all year long. I know. What's the biggest red flag that would make you walk away from buying a house? Especially in this case with the skeletons. 203-333-9422. 203-333-9422. And hey, if you work in real estate, and who doesn't out here? Maybe you've got a story that was a very hard sell on a home. Maybe it took much longer than you expected. What's the deal breaker? You know, when I heard this story about the skeletons, it reminded me of my first real job in radio in San Luis Obispo, California. Slow, they call it. 24 years old. I don't know anybody. I have no place to live. My mom says, oh, hey, friends from the church have a condo. Their parents passed away. It's completely furnished, running just fine. You can stay there until you find an apartment for absolutely free. Perfect, right? Perfect for a 24-year-old single guy. So I get there. Nice condo. Walking around the place, creek in the backyard. And that's when I learned, as I'd taken the tour of this condo, that both of the former owners had been priests. The husband and wife were priests. And in the bedroom, hanging directly over the bed, was this enormous carved wooden angel. Not a cute little Hallmark angel, not a darling little precious moments angel. I'm talking one of those giant ship's figurehead type angels. Like it was right off a massive boat, just staring at the bed. And a right there, a little, I don't know, library off the window, just filled with all kinds of religious-y books. And I figure, whatever, no biggie. Flip on all the breakers, head to the grocery store to get some food. I come back, the kitchen has about half an inch of water in it. Copper pipe behind the refrigerator had burst. Great. Call the plumber, plumber comes out, gets it fixed. And I'm thinking, okay, that's just bad luck. Let's wash some sheets before tomorrow's first day at work. I start the washing machine. About 30 seconds later, I hear Niagara Falls, water pouring all over the laundry room. I shut everything down, turn off the main water, sit there staring at this condo thinking, something's off here. So finally, I got to go to bed because I got an early morning the next morning for my first day at work. And this is where it gets weird. I wasn't dreaming. I was 100% awake. I could feel something started at my feet, moved slowly through my body, and then out of my head. Then came back in through the head, worked its way back down and out the feet again, over and over and over. Just a cycle as I'm trying to sleep. Can't get to sleep. Finally, I sat straight up in bed and I just yelled, I hear you. Please let me sleep. I promise I'll leave in the morning. I promise. And it stopped. Just stopped. I slept poorly the rest of the night, got up, packed all of my things, flipped all the breakers off, left the sheets sitting in the washing machine, checked into a hotel, found an apartment a few days later. Never spent another night in that condo. So when I hear about somebody buying a house and later discovering skeletons, yeah, I'd be asking for my money back too. Sometimes the red flag isn't the house. Sometimes it's the neighborhood. The guy with seven broken cars in the front yard. The neighbor who's mowing his lawn, again, in his underwear. The house with the Christmas lights in June. What's the biggest home buying deal breaker? Would it be bad neighbors? Bad neighbors are bad. They aren't going anyplace. Would it be more of a structural damage concern that you have? Maybe the location you didn't realize was in that particular neighborhood or zip code, or something creepy. What would be the biggest home buying deal breaker for you? That's what I want to know. Inform us, please, by all means. 203-333-9422. 203-333-9422. Maybe that's why buying a house is so stressful. You're not just buying four walls. You're buying every story those walls have ever seen. Coming up, Father's Day is this Sunday. Yesterday, we talked about where Father's Day came from. Today, we're talking about something even better. Things your dad did growing up that would probably get him arrested today. That's next on WICC, the Voice of Connecticut.
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13: Stocks took a spill today. Interest rates moved up after the Federal Reserve left interest rates alone, but indicated that the next move would likely be a hike in rates. Even the new chair, Kevin Warsh, who was inclined to want to lower rates, said first they're going to beat back inflation to the Fed's 2% target. As a result, the Dow fell 507 points to 51,492, S&P down 91 or 1.2% to 7420, and the NASDAQ tumbled 1.3% or 354 points to 26,021. Long-term interest rates move higher, with the 10-year note yield climbing to nearly 4.5%. Two-year notes, very sensitive to Fed policy, up 15 basis points to 4.22%, and the dollar firmed. That pushed commodity prices down, including oil down 6 cents, gold down $92.50, silver down $2.43. President Trump talking about the ceasefire between the U.S. and Iran from the G7 meeting in France, but holding out the possibility that the U.S. could attack them again if they don't live up to their promises. All of that moving the markets around all day today, but closing lower on the Fed statement.
14: Man, I love this place. I've been surfing here since I was a kid. Now, seeing my grandson out on the water, it means everything to me. Watching him and taking in the blue waves, the sea breeze, the blurry horizon.
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6: 95 North over an hour from Greenwich through Fairfield Parkway northbound. Heavy congestion in Stamford, Norwalk, and Westport. New Haven, 95 South, Corralling through Long Wharf, going into West Haven. 84 eastbound side, a slow ride through Danbury and Newtown. 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
7: Cloudy with a shower or two later this evening and overnight, with a low near 60. Showers and a thunderstorm tomorrow. It will be on the windy side in the afternoon. Very warm and humid, low 80s. Friday, sunny with a high in the mid-80s. I'm meteorologist Paul Fiorek on WICC.
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1: Happy Wednesday afternoon, Connecticut. I'm Michael Bauer filling in for Paul Pacelli this afternoon. You can call me Bauer. All my coaches did. Father's Day is this Sunday. Now, on Monday, we talked about the history of Father's Day. Yesterday, we looked at how dads have changed over the last 50 years. Today, we're celebrating the generation of fathers who somehow managed to keep us alive, despite making decisions that today would probably involve lawyers, Facebook, neighborhood groups, and child protective services. Because if you grew up in the 60s, the 70s, the 80s, or even the early 90s, there are a whole bunch of things your dad did that today would probably get him arrested. Write these down. One may win you a beer at the bar tonight. So this is another Father's Day edition of Today You Learned. Today you learned that prior to the 1980s, riding in the cargo area of a vehicle was largely unregulated in the United States. So your dad probably let you ride in the back of a pickup truck. No seatbelt, no worries, just hang on. Oh, and don't even get me started in the Subaru Brat. Seats in the back of the truck, no belts, but handles. And not even a handle like a bar that sits, like when you're going on a ride at a fair that a carny had just put up 2 hours ago. No, handles like you're about to drive a tank, which is so much safer. Kids, ask your parents or grandparents. Just do a Google search for Subaru Brat. Today, the truck would arrive before your dad did because Child Protective Services would have intercepted him halfway there. Today, you learned bike helmets weren't common until the late 1980s. The late 1980s. Before that, dad's safety plan was just don't crash. You're good. The helmet was the confidence. That's it. Today, you learned millions of kids drank straight from the garden hose all summer long. Nobody asked about filters. Nobody asked if they were charcoal. Nobody checked the water quality. There were no concerns about too much fluoride. The hose just added flavor. Today, you learned children routinely disappeared after breakfast. They rode bikes all over town. They didn't come home until the streetlights came on. No phones, no texting, no watches, no GPS. Dad had one tracking app. It was called Yelling Your First, Middle, and Last Name. Today you learned kids back then regularly rode in the front seat. When I say ride, I mean sometimes standing. I mean sometimes on somebody's lap. Back then, the airbag was dad's arm. Thank you. Today, you learned metal playground slides routinely reach temperatures capable of cooking breakfast. Got hot. And yet, thanks to dad, we still went down them. Nothing toughened up a generation like a third-degree playground equipment. Today, you learned lawn darts were one of America's hottest backyard games. Oh, the lawn darts, actual metal spikes designed to be flown through the air that would eventually land somewhere, possibly not safe. Dad was great at that. Someone looked at horseshoes and thought, we need some more danger. Today you learned your dad thought fireworks weren't a spectator sport. Ah, he brought them. He bought them. He lit them. Sometimes dad even handed them to you. The family emergency room deductible was basically part of the 4th of July budget back then. Today you learned BB guns were considered character building. Today's Nerf war would have gotten you laughed out of the neighborhood. Today you learned kids climb trees that today would require a climbing permit. Thanks, Dad. Dad, the neighborhood, nobody thought twice about it. Your dad's rescue plan was figure it out. That's what Dad said to everything. Just figure it out. Rub a little dirt on it. Today you learned the phrase walk it off was Dad's legitimate medical advice. Ice was optional, sympathy unavailable. And today you learned one of the greatest acts of faith any father ever demonstrated was teaching you to drive in the family car. Mine was a Ford Econoline van, or I had the choice of the stick shift Pinto with the fake paneling on the side. Therapy would have been much cheaper. And that's a today you learned.
16: Today you learn. Today you learn.
1: Of things your dad did that would probably get him arrested today. Or as your dad remembers it, perfectly normal Tuesday. Coming up after the news, how many criminals? Let's change that around, because that'd be tough. How many animals are too many? Criminals, there's already too many of those. But how many animals are too many? Because one Connecticut house may have found the answer without even knowing it. That's coming up next on WICC, the Voice of Connecticut.
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6: 95 north over an hour from Greenwich through Fairfield. Parkway northbound, heavy congestion in Stamford, Norwalk, and Westport. New Haven, 95 south, Corralling through Long Wharf, one into West Haven. 84 eastbound side, a slow ride through Danbury and Newtown. 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Mitch Krause with WICC Traffic.
7: Tonight, there may be a shower or two. Very warm and humid. The low here is 60. Showers and thunderstorms tomorrow. Warm and humid. Lower 80s on the windy side in the afternoon. Friday, sunny and warm with a high in the mid-80s. I'm meteorologist Paul Piorek at WICC.
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1: I'm Bauer in for Paul Pacelli. Coming up, how many pets is too many? One Connecticut house has people asking that question all over the state, and I've got a little bit of an experience with that one. I grew up in a house with 16 cats. That's not a joke. 16. Inside. There were more outside cats. We'll compare notes. Then, if you've ever sat through a meeting where somebody said, let's circle back, move the needle, or let's take this offline, we're staging a full-blown intervention. And we'll still have another journey into sound where we'll save you a couple of hours of doom scrolling and play the clips that everybody will be talking about tomorrow, including a trailer that has people looking at Robin Hood in a completely different way. We got all of that coming up for you here in hour number two. Plus, we got Chris and your news coming up real quickly here on WICC. Once again, 16 cats. I know you're looking at me literally through the glass. You're looking at me like I'm lying. I'm not. I'll tell you all about it and the outside cats as well. Next on WICC, the Voice of Connecticut.
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19: From ABC News, I'm Lindsay Davis. anchor Prime streaming weeknights on ABC News Live. New details surrounding the memo of understanding between the U.S. and Iran set to be signed Friday. The 14-point memo calls for an immediate ceasefire on all fronts, including Lebanon. It also reopens the Strait of Hormuz and begins talks on Iran's nuclear program. ABC's Jonathan Carl says Iran would get key sanctions lifted.
20: The single most important sanctions were the sanctions that denied Iran the ability to sell its oil on the international market. Now, they did sell their oil anyway through its shadow fleet on the black market, but this cost Iran dearly. Now, immediately upon signing this, they have access to international oil markets, something they have not had for many years under many different U.S. presidents.
19: President Trump warned if Iran does not behave, military strikes could resume. The economic impact from the war is affecting interest rates. The Federal Reserve Board voted to keep interest rates unchanged, but signaled rate hikes could come later this year. ABC's Elizabeth Schulze has more.
21: What we're looking at now is a drastically different outlook for the Fed, in that at the start of this year, and even at the last meeting, we were expecting interest rate cuts. Well, now the possibility looks more likely from many Fed officials that it could be going higher.
19: In New York, a judge sentenced Gilgo Beach serial killer Rex Heuermann to life in prison without the possibility of parole. The 62-year-old husband and father, in a deal with prosecutors, pleaded guilty to the murders of 8 women starting in the 1990s, the majority of them sex workers. Their bodies were not discovered until decades later. Along the Gulf Coast, residents are bracing for Tropical Storm Arthur, the first named storm of the hurricane season. Alerts stretch from Texas to Georgia with life-threatening flash flooding possible. In Louisiana, storm preps are underway in Covington, with homeowners and businesses filling sandbags to protect from the flooding. 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
14: 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I've been surfing here since I was a kid. Now, seeing my grandson out on the water, it means everything to me. Watching him and taking in the blue waves, the sea breeze, the blurry horizon.
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19: 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For the latest on today's headlines, be sure to watch Prime tonight, starting at 7 Eastern on ABC News Live. 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
22: The man accused of shooting and killing UnitedHealthcare CEO Brian Thompson was back in court today. Attorneys for Luigi Mangione telling the judge in his state case that they're petitioning for psychiatric argument to be presented at his trial. ABC News legal contributor Brian Buckmeyer on the potential impact.
23: At the time in which Mangione committed the crime, this is what the defense is going to argue, he had an extreme emotional disturbance. He acted upon that extreme emotional disturbance, and it was objective considering who he is in the circumstances that he was. And if that happens, it actually reduces the penalties that Mangione faces. He could still possibly go to jail or prison, but that's how it changes his case.
22: After federal authorities disrupted an alleged drone attack at Sunday's UFC event at the White House, the Justice Department now says it bolsters the case for a secured White House ballroom.
24: The overnight filing to the D.C. Circuit Appeals Court has the Justice Department arguing the plot to attack the UFC fight with drones and snipers is exactly the kind of threat the Ballroom Project would protect against. The Secret Service's deputy director has said despite the plot, the UFC event was never at risk. But the Justice Department says the plot underscores the need for a drone port and sniper nests on the roof of the ballroom. The appeals court is still weighing whether it will allow a lower court's order blocking construction to take effect.
22: ABC's Stephen Portnoy. I'm Michelle Franzen, ABC News.
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0: First responders had to help rescue a man who crashed his vehicle into a public pool in New Canaan. Police say there were no injuries, but officers and lifeguards had to enter the pool and smash the car windows to help the man out of his Tesla. The vehicle was partially submerged in the Steve Benko pool at Waveney Park, and the pool will be closed for a few days as the glass and debris is cleaned up. The pool was vacant and closed at the time of the crash. A preliminary investigation indicates the driver accelerated through a fence when he was trying to park. The public is being warned about increased bear activity in Connecticut. A bear linked to several break-ins was euthanized up in Winchester a week ago after it broke into a house. The State Department of Energy and Environmental Protection said bears have lost their natural fear of humans and now associate people and houses with food. Since April 1st, there have been over 100 nuisance bear calls, including 20 for house break-ins. And Yale University is looking to award grants to local nonprofits. The Yale and New Haven Community Fund calls for awarding local nonprofits with up to $500,000 as part of a three-year, $4.5 million initiative. Officials hope the community fund expands existing programs and supports new initiatives. I'm Chris Williams with WICC News.
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6: 95 north over an hour from Greenwich through Fairfield. The Parkway northbound, heavy congestion getting through Norwalk and Westport. New Haven, 95 south, crawling from the 91 merge through Long Wharf into West Haven. 84 eastbound, volume delays as well through Danbury and Newtown going into exit 11. 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
7: Cloudy with a shower or two later this evening and overnight, with a low near 60. Showers and a thunderstorm tomorrow. It will be on the windy side in the afternoon. Very warm and humid, low 80s. Friday, sunny with a high in the mid 80s. I'm meteorologist Paul Piorek on WICC.
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1: Happy Wednesday, hump day to you, Connecticut. I'm Bauer, filling in for Paul Pizzelli this afternoon. And I've got a confession to make. I may not be the right person to host this segment. Or I might be the most right person to host this segment. Because I grew up in a house with 16 cats. Not over the years, at one time. 16. Inside cats. And that's how you know you've had too many cats. Not just the 16, but when you have inside cats versus outside cats. When the numbers are different between inside cats and outside cats. Because my mom had somehow become the neighborhood stop on the cat distribution system. If a stray wandered within a mile of our house, congratulations, you lived with us now. In fact, the city eventually stepped in. Not because we were bad people, but because my mom kept feeding the neighborhood cats outside. And pretty soon, there were so many showing up, the city basically said, ma'am, you've accidentally opened a feline franchise. So when I saw today's story, I didn't judge. I had flashbacks. A Connecticut home made headlines after authorities discovered 30 animals living inside. Nearly 30 animals. Now, I wonder if they say nearly 30 because it was nearly, they were nearly alive. Maybe one or two of them weren't alive. So it was maybe they were just on the verge of. Nearly 30 animals, dogs, cats, birds. Sadly, reported seven of the animals were found dead. Authorities say many of the surviving animals needed immediate care and animal control officers, veterinarians, and rescue groups were all brought in to help. And that's heartbreaking. But it also raises a question that probably every pet owner has wondered at some point. And I'll even say that they've wondered more if they've got kids. Because kids don't have that filter. Kids don't have the, maybe we should stop it for. Then they want to have the gerbils, or they want to have, you know, the other critters, whatever they may be, a lizard, a snake. They want something. They want a third or fourth or fifth cat, a second dog. How many animals is too many? Because one dog, normal. Two dogs, still kind of normal. Three, okay. Now we're planning vacations a little differently, right? I'd make the argument that even at one, you've got somebody that's got to come and check on your dog and take him for a walk, even if it's a neighborhood kid, or you've hired somebody, or you're putting your dog up at a kennel someplace, or one of those vacation resorts for your dog, or two dogs, or three dogs, as the case may be. By the time you're explaining that each cat has its own personality, we're entering an entirely different tax bracket. 203-333-9422. 203-333-9422. How many pets is too many? I honestly think everybody has a number. One, two, maybe three. After that, you stop owning pets and you start having shifts. Because somebody always needs to be fed, walked, cleaned up after, taken to the vet, or is currently throwing up on something expensive. And if you're lucky, it's only throwing up on something expensive. See, growing up, people would ask, so do you have any pets? And I'd say, which room are we talking about? Our vacuum cleaner had PTSD. It was less of a house, more of a cat box with a chimney. There was fur on top of fur. If you wore black to our house, you left wearing gray. You never really owned a sandwich. The second you looked away, there was a cat negotiating. Cat people are different. Dog people tell you about their dog. Cat people introduce you to the entire management team. I'd like you to meet Mr. Whiskers, Princess, Chairman Meow, Kevin, Kevin's emotional support cat. This is Dave the Cheese Wizard. The craziest part, when you have one cat, you own a cat. When you have 16, the cats own you. People always say cats are low maintenance. Not 16 of them. That's a homeowners association. So I'm going to ask this up front now in the producer poll. We'll have the results back to you before 6 p.m. How many pets is too many? I'm going to start, and I can't believe I'm starting with this, four or less. We've come to that conclusion here. Four or less, five to 10, more than 10, or... And no offense, but I'm not going to come visit you at your house. There's no limit. How many pets is too many pets? I love animals, always have, but somewhere there's a line. The problem is nobody agrees where that line is. Coming up, if one more person either tells me to put a pin in it or to circle back, I'm going to need therapy. That's next on WICC, the Voice of Connecticut.
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6: 95 north over an hour from Greenwich through Fairfield, the Parkway northbound. Heavy congestion getting through Norwalk and Westport. New Haven, 95 south, crawling from the 91 merge through Long Wharf into West Haven. 84 eastbound, volume delays as well through Danbury and Newtown going into exit 11. 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
7: Tonight, there may be a shower or two. Very warm and humid. The low here is 60. Showers and thunderstorms tomorrow. Warm and humid. Lower 80s on the windy side in the afternoon. Friday, sunny and warm with a high in the mid-80s. I'm meteorologist Paul Piorek at WICC.
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1: Happy Wednesday to you, Connecticut. I'm Bauer, filling in for Paul Pacelli this afternoon. And if you've been in any meetings recently, I think you'll agree we've officially reached the point where corporate America has invented its own language. And corporate America has invaded your place of business, wherever that may be, your coffee shop, your liquor store, everywhere. Not English, not Spanish, not French, corporate. And you know it. You've heard it. You've quietly asked, what does that mean? In a meeting. Yep. You've been in that meeting. So congratulations. You're qualified for today's conversation because CNN recently sat down with the CEO of Bombas, the sock company, Jason LaRose. And they asked him how he softens difficult conversations at work using corporate language. And here's what Jason had to say.
11: How do you say that's a bad idea in corporate?
26: Talk me through your thought process.
11: You're wrong.
26: Maybe we can consider an alternative.
11: That's not a real emergency.
26: Can you help me prioritize that?
11: I'm the boss here.
26: I would never say that.
11: No.
12: No,
13: that's not my problem.
26: Can you tell me who's leading this?
13: I don't have time for this.
26: What can I help take off your plate?
13: That's nonsense.
26: Maybe you can take me through that once again.
13: I hate that.
26: I think you'll see it on my face.
1: Familiar? Does that hit a little too close to home for some of you? The corporate language. There it is. He didn't actually say anything. Yet I understood every word. And I still have no idea what he said. And that's what fascinates me. When did we just stop saying what we mean? Instead of no, we say, we're going to explore other opportunities. No, you're saying no. Instead of, I don't have time, it's, I don't currently have the bandwidth. Bandwidth? What are you, a Wi-Fi router? Phone calls and texts are open, 203-333-9422. 203-333-9422. What is the one corporate phrase that instantly makes your eyes roll? I'm literally clenching my fists. What is the, okay, or the one you've heard for years and you still don't know what it means, but that you hate, you can't stand. And if you've been in one of those meetings and you heard a phrase today you're not necessarily sure of, and it doesn't have to be an in-person meeting. It could have been a Zoom meeting. It could have been a sales meeting, whatever it was. It made your eyes roll and you're not sure what it means. Let me see if I can help you by translating a few. Let's circle back. Right? We've heard that before. Let's circle back. What does that mean? Let's circle back means I don't want to deal with this right now. That's what it means. How about this one? You can either have let's put a pin in it or let's table that. What does that mean? That means I'm hoping everybody forgets. How about we're pivoting? Oh, that just literally gave me chills. We're pivoting. The translation, the first idea bombed. What else do you have? Let's unpack that. Like somehow we just got back from a trip. Translation, hey, can we turn this 5-minute conversation into 20 minutes? Let's take this offline. What that really means is please stop talking in front of everybody. Please. This is one of my favorite new ones. Let's socialize the idea. Really? Let's socialize the idea. That translation is, I'm going to make 6 more people sit through this. Low-hanging fruit, I think we all understand. Let's do the easy stuff first. Moving the needle, do something that actually matters. And action items are your homework. These are part, just part, of the corporate speak that's out there. I've worked in radio for more than 30 years. We've got our own language. We hit the post. We have a hard out. We have a back sell, a front sell. Somebody walking into a radio station for the first time would think we're speaking another language. Every profession has jargon. Corporate America just somehow made theirs sound important. So we have a producer's poll we're going to throw out there for you. And we'll have the results back before 6, but we want to add this. And which corporate phrase needs to disappear forever? Which one would you be so thrilled to never hear again in your life? Circle back, touch base, bandwidth, low-hanging fruit, or is there something I'm missing here? Is there another option that I'm just not clear on? Again, maybe there's something that's so new, like in the past couple of weeks, or maybe even last month or 2 months that I'm not even caught up on yet, that I haven't heard. What would you say is the corporate phrase that needs to disappear forever? I'll throw in a couple of texts. Jen in Stanford says, my boss has never once circled back. I think that's it. It's the phrase they say when they just want to walk away. It's like the Irish goodbye. Right? It's they want to get out of the conversation quietly, but they want to end it on those last 3 words, circled back. As soon as they're in with back, that's the backing out of the Irish goodbye portion. They're not coming back. They just want to be done. Chris in Norwalk says, per my last email is the most polite insult in business. Agreed. They're basically reminding you, well, since you didn't see what I wrote last time, or you didn't pay any attention to it, you're the jerk here, as you can refer back to, and probably at the same time, they also copied you on what their last email or put a screenshot per my last email is a huge insult. Mike in Fairfield says, bandwidth makes me irrationally angry. I'm with you, Mike. There's 100% that's the same thing for me. I get so frustrated with it. 203-333-9422. If you want to text us about whatever the phrase is, the corporate ease, I can't give it an official title. Nothing says this meeting could have been an email like scheduling another meeting. And corporate America somehow turned, can you do this, into a 12-minute TED Talk. The meeting starts at 9. The actual information starts at 9:43. The only thing longer than corporate jargon is the follow-up email summarizing the jargon in jargon.

0: From the 91 merge through Long Wharf into West Haven, 84 eastbound. Volume delays as well through Danbury at Newtown going into Exit 11. 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
1: Cloudy with a shower or two later this evening and overnight, with a low near 60. Showers and a thunderstorm tomorrow. It will be on the windy side in the afternoon. Very warm and humid, low 80s. Friday, sunny with a high in the mid-80s. I'm meteorologist Paul Fiorek on WICC.
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10: A Fairfield couple is filing a lawsuit against Yale New Haven Hospital, saying that medical staff did not properly diagnose and treat their one-year-old son in December, saying that neglect led to the child's death. Michael and Kate Hallisey say they brought their one-year-old son, Liam Francis Hallisey, to his pediatrician's office on December 19th, 2025, with a 103-degree fever and tested positive for the flu as well. The doctor recommended transport to the emergency room, and the Hallisey's took their son to Yale New Haven Hospital. Once there, the lawsuit states that the attending physician assistant wrote in her notes that despite his symptoms, Liam was, quote, well-appearing, and there, quote, was no concern for bacterial illness, sepsis, or bacteriuremia, and he was discharged 21 minutes later. Kate Hallisey found her son unresponsive in his crib the following morning. He was rushed to St. Vincent's Medical Center and, despite several life-saving measures, was pronounced dead. The lawsuit states that Yale's negligence contributed to several health factors that led to Liam's death, including failure to diagnose and treat his illness, prematurely discharged him, and, quote, departed from the standard of care in their care and treatment. Court records show Dr. Mark Cicero and physician assistant

0: assistant Diana Paulson are required to appear for a deposition in the fall. Stratford police are warning about a bank impersonation scam. Scammers posing as a representative from the intended victim's bank claims the person's account has been compromised. The person is instructed to withdraw money and send it via wire transfers, cash apps, cryptocurrency, or gift cards. Police said residents have already lost hundreds of thousands of dollars, and once the money is sent, it's almost impossible to get it back. Hamden Mayor Adam Sendroff says there is an investigation into an election matter in the city. Sendroff was notified by a deputy registrar that petition sheets submitted by at least one candidate seeking ballot access could not be located. Andrew Rice, who is challenging Connecticut 3rd District Congresswoman Rosa DeLauro in the Democratic primary, says he is concerned that his petition signatures have been lost. He told the New Haven Independent that he is not sure if he submitted enough signatures to make the ballot and that the lost petitions could impact his campaign. Hamden police are investigating. Health officials say the state is experiencing an unusually active tick season this year, with experts reporting higher than normal tick populations and an increase in tick bites across the state. Connecticut, which remains one of the nation's hotspots for Lyme disease, has seen emergency room visits for tick bites reach their highest levels for this time of year since 2017. Dr. Gudarj Molai, director of Connecticut's tick testing program, says that invasive species have also become cause for concern.
1: Particularly in New Haven and Fairfield counties, that in addition to our native tick species, including black-legged or deer tick and American dog tick, we are seeing non-native or invasive tick species, including Lone Star, Gulf Coast, and Longhorn tick.
0: Researchers say factors including mild weather, growing deer and rodent populations, and favorable environmental conditions have contributed to this surge. Health officials are urging residents to take precautions when spending time outdoors by using insect repellent, wearing protective clothing, performing regular tick checks, and promptly removing any ticks they find. A new report shows the Connecticut Lemon Law Program returned $8.1 million last year. The Department of Consumer Protection says it was the most successful year in the program's history. The law went into effect in 1982 and has returned more than $100 million to consumers. It helps motorists receive compensation from vehicle manufacturers after finding major defects in new vehicles. DCP says they received 165 applications last year, and 141 of the claims went to arbitration. The Department of Energy and Environmental Protection says 78 boats have been abandoned so far this year. Officials say they usually get between 120 and 140 abandoned boats each year. Many of the boats are small canoes, but the list this year also includes a 40-foot Viking Sportfisher and 36-foot Carver Mariner. Deep says they are seeing more owners retrieving their boats this year compared to years past. Fines for abandoned boats range between $750 to $1,000 after a new law was signed this year. A rare bipartisan housing bill was never brought to the State House of Representatives by Democratic Speaker Matt Ritter. The legislation would have required towns to let homeowners rent individual rooms in their homes to long-term tenants. After an easy passage in the state Senate, the bill was never brought to the House floor. Ritter, a Hartford Democrat, says he was concerned about enforcement for houses that are rented out to college students, as well as people from other towns that would start buying rental properties and lowering home ownership rates in the city. He says he is also prioritizing more housing in suburbs and rural areas, which the bill did not address. The first television ad from Connecticut 1st District Congressman John Larson is attacking challenger Luke Bronin's backers. Congressman Larson is facing the former Hartford mayor in the upcoming Democratic primary And Larson is framing the race as a generational challenge and ideological fight.
2: Who's behind Luke Ronan? Tech billionaires, crypto bros, AI execs, data centers. They're bankrolling Ronan's campaign and even put him on their payroll. Why? Because John Larson will make them pay their fair share.
0: The 30-second ad also touts Larson's achievements as an original sponsor of the Green New Deal, Affordable Care Act, and a leader in Social Security. Bronin was endorsed by the party in a narrow vote at the nominating convention last month in Hartford. And New Haven residents are getting a chance to hear about a planned expansion at Tweed New Haven Regional Airport. The airport hosted its annual Ward 18 community gathering Tuesday. Those at the meeting had questions about the proposed 84,000 square foot airport expansion. Officials say construction on the project is expected to start next year, with the new terminal scheduled to open in 2029. I'm Chris Williams with WICC News.
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4: New Haven 95 South accident exit 44 at the on-ramp has things backed up onto the Q Bridge and onto 91 South. Lower Fairfield County 95 North, hour and 15, Greenwich to Bridgeport, the parkway is only slightly better. 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I'm Ange Krause with WICC Traffic.
5: Tonight there may be a shower or two, very warm and humid, below near 60. Showers and thunderstorms tomorrow, warm and humid, lower 80s on the windy side in the afternoon. Friday, sunny and warm with a high in the mid-80s. I'm meteorologist Paul Piorek at WICC.
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0: through social media, which explains why nobody can remember where they left their keys or why they walked into the kitchen in the first place. So every afternoon, we fall on that sword for you. We dive into the internet. We dig through the nonsense. We step over the conspiracy theories. We politely ignore your cousin's political memes. And we emerge with the few things actually worth seeing, like this new movie that's about to make its way out.
1: People speak of Robin Hood. Tell us stories. They're all lies.
0: And I want you to think of that as a part of your own social media highlight reel right here, without having to sit through 17 videos of somebody making overnight oats. This is where we catch you up on what the internet was watching today while Connecticut was actually busy doing work. This is a journey into sound.
2: This is a journey into sound.
0: And that remarkably deep voice you heard just a moment ago talking about Robin Hood, that's a different kind of Robin Hood. That's our first stop today.
2: This is a journey.
0: It isn't the Robin Hood who swings through the trees, that splits arrows and rides off into the sunset like the Robin Hood we're all familiar with Bryan Adams playing in the background. No, no, this one looks like he's been carrying the weight of that legend for a very long time. A24 released the first trailer for The Death of Robin Hood, starring Hugh Jackman, and people are online eating it up and reposting it everywhere. Not because it's another Robin Hood movie, but because it doesn't look like one. If you're expecting the Disney version, you're in for a rude awakening. This isn't Robin Hood stealing from the rich and giving to the poor. This is Robin Hood at the end of his life. Old, broken, haunted, and wondering whether he deserves redemption at all. And whether anything you thought you knew about Robin Hood was remotely true. Maybe instead of stealing from the rich and giving to the poor, he was just a cutthroat, bloodthirsty person who lived in the forest. Let's listen in, shall we?
1: People speak of Robin Hood. Tell us stories. They're all lies. Lies that I told long ago. So that fools would
3: this world cares only about blood. And blood is all they were given in return. I am the outlaw, Robin Hood.
0: That's a dark Robin Hood right there. And it looks like they're trying to finish the story. And honestly, we don't get enough movies about what happens after the happily ever after, because eventually every legend has at least one last chapter. That movie is going to open up Friday, this upcoming Friday, the 19th, after premiering at the Sydney Film Festival last week. If the trailer's any indication, this could be one of those sleeper movies that sneaks up on people in the summer. I like this trend of taking things that were normally kind of nice and fluffy, and you had your belief about what that was, and then you turn them into all just killers, just murderers. That's what's happening in the movies today, and I'm kind of digging it. All right, back to the internet we go. So this happened in Prince George, British Columbia. A woman was out walking her dog when she realized she was being followed by a man she didn't know. So instead of panicking, which there was a little bit of panic, she spotted something she probably wasn't expecting to become her safe place. It was a group of cricket players. Now, let's be honest. Most of us in America don't know much about cricket. I don't, but we know when good people, we see them, right? She walked over to them and immediately realized they realized something wasn't right. The game stopped, and they formed a human wall between her and the man that was following her, the guy who was stalking her at the moment. This is what that sounded like.
4: Hey, hey, hey, buddy. Hey, buddy.
5: What are you doing?
4: Don't touch me.
0: See, I like this because they didn't overreact. They just reacted. Sometimes being a decent human being doesn't require a cape. It just requires paying attention. If you see somebody who looks uncomfortable, ask. If something doesn't feel right, check. If nothing's wrong, great. Everybody goes home. Turns out the safest place in British Columbia yesterday was third man in. And finally, proof that professional athletes are just like the rest of us. I wish I could hear more of this from athletes. French tennis player Courtney Monet wins his match in London, walks over for the post-match interview, and usually these things are pretty boring. His was a little less, as far as the flowery language goes, a little less boring.
5: What's it like trying to return his serve when he's consistently hitting, you know, 144 miles an hour? I think he just hit 142 mile an hour second serve. How tough is it to return that?
6: That's so frustrating. You know, when I had the match point, I was on the second serve. Okay, you aim in the middle. Whatever you do, you just put the ball in the court, and then he hits me 142. I was like, I would have to serve, and I would have to.
5: No F-bombs, please. No.
0: And then she tries to regain control, but it doesn't go well.
5: Apologies, everyone, for the language there. I'm going to ask you one more question, so please keep it clean, okay? You on the grass last week, unfortunately, didn't go your way. What's it like to get your first victory? Garanta, we need to improve that for the next round. Apologies.
0: I think when half the internet saw that, they all said, finally, somebody said it. And honestly, the BBC announcer trying to keep up with the language might have been working even harder than the tennis player. Now, look, now we're going to find out what you thought of what happened on the show here today. We're going to have your producer poll results, your texts, and one last round of apologies all coming up next here on WICC.
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14: New Haven, 95 South, accident exit 44 at the on-ramp has things backed up onto the Q Bridge and onto 91 South. Lower Fairfield County, 95 North, hour and 15, Greenwich to Bridgeport, the parkway is only slightly better. 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I'm Ash Krause with WICC Traffic.
15: Cloudy with a shower or two later this evening and overnight, with a low near 60. Showers and a thunderstorm tomorrow. It will be on the windy side in the afternoon. Very warm and humid, low 80s. Friday, sunny with a high in the mid-80s. I'm meteorologist Paul Piorek on WICC.
13: 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The voice of Connecticut.
0: It is the voice of Connecticut. I am Mike Bauer. Welcome back to Connecticut Today. I'm filling in for Paul Pacelli. It's hard to believe we're already wrapping things up for the day. thanks to all of you. Thanks to everybody who called, who texted, who hung out with us this afternoon. All day long, we've been collecting your calls and texts and feeding all of those highly scientific results into what we're calling the producer poll. So let's all take a look and see where Connecticut landed. In our first producer poll, we asked the question, and I think it was a very simple question, but also a very important question that we needed to have an answer to. If Connecticut installs speed cameras, what changes? The top winner, the top response by a long shot, 46% said, I'd memorize where those cameras are. You guys have fantastic photographic memory. I don't think I could do that. 31% said, I'd slow down. 18% said, I already drive like my grandmother's holding a crock pot of chili in the passenger seat. And 5% said, there's nothing that would absolutely change at all if they install the cameras. But again, for what it's worth, Greenwich is saying 92% slowed down after they had them installed in April. Second poll, the corporate phrase that needs to disappear forever. I saw this one coming. I think it's probably, although I will say it's still nothing near what Neil had texted in, and that phrase that let's parking lot that and circle back, or let's parking lot that and capture it later. Come on. Let's circle back wins at 38%, the corporate phrase that needs to disappear forever. So listen, if you are somebody in the corporate world, if you're a higher up in the corporate world, whether it's Stanford or you're in New York City or wherever it is that you daily work, think about these phrases and removing them. Think about finding something else, or I don't know, just use your human words instead of the corporate phrases. Let's circle back should be pulled by a rate of 38%. 24% say low hanging fruit needs to go. 17% said take this offline. 13%, not nearly as upset as some of our listeners are with unpack that. And then 8% say move the needle need to go. So tomorrow morning, half of corporate America is going to walk into work and have absolutely nothing to say, because they can't speak anything but corporatese. And for our third poll, how many animals is too many? How many animals is too many? This seems like a no-brainer. And it seems like an easy one. 52%, over half of our audience, said more than five animals is too many for anybody to have at their house. More than five animals, five pets, dogs, cats, any combination, birds, guinea pigs, whatever it might be, goldfish. 24% came in saying depends on the animal, which I don't believe. You can, whether it's 16 cats like I had growing up or 16 dogs, that's still a lot. It's too many. So it doesn't depend on the animal. 18% said more than 10 is too many. You think? And 6% said there's no limit. I'm guessing those last 6% are currently bottle feeding squirrels right now. A couple more texts have come in. Scott in Fairfield says, my boss told us we needed to socialize the deliverable before operationalizing the strategy. How do you come up with that? Socialize the deliverable before operationalizing the strategy. Scott, I don't know what that means either, but I think you deserve hazard pay. Seriously. Amanda and Trumbull said, our office banned circle back. Now everybody says, let's reconnect online. Oh, that's somehow worse. Congratulations, you've solved absolutely nothing. Mike and Shelton, we have 4 dogs, 3 cats, 2 rabbits, and a turtle. Mike, bro, I mean this with all the love in the world. You're 1 alpaca away from charging admission. And Jennifer in Norwalk chimes in with, corporate lingo is just people trying to sound smarter than they actually are. I think that's why it's called management, Jen. I think that's how it works. All right. As we do every day here, it's time to get into the apologies on the show. So let's not wait any longer. I'd like to issue apologies to Governor Gavin Newsom, Prime Minister Mark Carney, and anybody who thought the G7 was going to be boring. Apologies to Connecticut drivers, speed cameras, and everybody suddenly checking Waze a little more often. Apologies to the Burlington realtor, the home inspectors, and anyone who now asks anything buried in the backyard I should know about at all. Apologies to every dad who said, walk it off. Rub a little dirt on it. Be home when the streetlights come on, and you'll live. Somehow we did. Apologies to people with one cat. To people with 16 cats. And everybody currently feeding the neighborhood strays. At some point, the cats have got to start paying the property taxes. Apologies to Jason LaRose. Every corporate meeting and the phrase, let's circle back. We'll take that offline. Apologies to the memories that you hold of Robin Hood, of Little John, and every legend that refuses to retire quietly. Apologies to the reflecting pool outside the White House. Apologies to people mistaking the reflecting pool outside the White House for the nation's largest urinal, who may be the British soccer fans and Boston beer distributors, both of whom also get apologies. You all had a very, very strange Wednesday. That's to be sure. Apologies to Jelly Roll. Apologies to Bunny XO and to Bailey Ann, their daughter. Apologies to veterinarians, to park rangers, and every animal rescue volunteer who just yelled, 30? Yeah. And if you don't know why we're apologizing to all of these people, you really do need to listen to the whole show. That'll do it for me today. I want to thank everyone who called, texted, participated. We'll take all of today's feedback. We'll leverage those learnings, operationalize the action item, circle back, move the needle, and see, I'm trying it. It's harder than I thought. A huge thanks to Paul Pacelli for letting me borrow the chair again. But put a pin in it for now. What? I'm being told I have to wrap this up and I should stop talking like I'm in corporate America. So hopefully they'll let me come by and do this all over again tomorrow from 4 until 6. Until then, be safe, be kind to one another, and thanks for spending part of your day with me. I'm Mike Bauer on WICC, the voice of Connecticut.
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14: New Haven 95 South accident exit 44 at the on-ramp has things backed up onto the Q Bridge and onto 91 South. Lower Fairfield County 95 North, hour and 15, French to Bridgeport Parkway is only slightly better. 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I'm Edge Krause with WICC Traffic.
15: Tonight there may be a shower or two, very warm and humid, below near 60. Showers and thunderstorms tomorrow, warm and humid, lower 80s on the windy side in the afternoon. Friday, sunny and warm with a high in the mid-80s. I'm meteorologist Paul Piorek at WICC.
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0: It most certainly is, and I'm Bauer in for Paul Pacelli. Coming up next, the best of Melissa in the Morning, hosted this week by the aforementioned Paul Pacelli. Then tomorrow morning, Paul will be back from 5 until 9. Lisa Wexler will then take over from 10 until noon. The Download with John Cabal and Chris Williams from noon until 2. Eric Erickson from 2 into 4. And then for reasons no one in management has fully explained, I tried to call it a net-net win-win. They're letting me come back. And I get to do all of this all over again tomorrow from 4 to 6. So I hope you'll join me. I hope I haven't offended you. I hope you accept the apology. And look, we'll have a whole new batch of Can We Say for tomorrow. And as Father's Day is quickly coming to us on Sunday, another Father's Day edition of Today You Learned. We'll have another journey into sound so that you don't have to drive home on the 95 and all that traffic trying to doom scroll at the same time. New producer polls as well. So getting all of the information from you guys as you call and text, and then probably a few more apologies before we're done, because that always seems to happen. And that list just seems to grow and grow and grow. So until tomorrow, 4 to 6, I'm Bauer saying have a great night on WICC, the voice of Connecticut.
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17: From ABC News, I'm Michelle Franzen. The Trump administration disclosing terms of the proposed memo of understanding between the U.S. and Iran set to be signed Friday in Geneva. It calls for an immediate ceasefire on all fronts, including Lebanon, reopens the Strait of Hormuz, and resumes nuclear talks. President Trump says billions of Iranian funds could also be unfrozen if Iran behaves. ABC's Jonathan Carl says the deal falls short, though, of the joint agreement made during the Obama administration on nuclear program.
18: This is under the Obama deal. Iran reaffirms that under no circumstances will Iran ever, no time limit, will Iran ever seek, develop, or acquire any nuclear weapons. So that is something that was already in place in the agreement that President Trump ripped up during his first term. So there is going to be a lot of criticism of this agreement, and a lot of it coming from the people that were cheering the president on when he engaged on this military operation in the first place.
17: Iranian parliament member Mohammad Ghalibaf, in an interview with Iran State TV, claiming Iran won over the great military power. The FBI continues to search for more suspects in the alleged drone plot targeting Sunday's White House UFC event. Five people have been charged. Authorities say more than 20 others may have been involved in the plan.
19: That initial tip was given to the FBI by a local police department in Ohio after a mother of a 19-year-old suspect charged in these cases called because she was so concerned about him amassing all of these weapons and the concerning conversations that he was having online. And that led the FBI to then get a confession from him and search his phone and uncover this plot where they would have launched explosive drones at the actual fight, and then follow that as people were fleeing the South Lawn. They planned to position snipers who would take out high-value targets.
17: ABC's Alex Mallon. Along the Gulf Coast, residents bracing for Tropical Storm Arthur, the first storm of the hurricane season. 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
17: Defense attorneys for Luigi Mangione, the man charged in the fatal shooting of United Healthcare CEO, presented a new argument for the killing. If allowed, it could reduce charges of sentencing in the state murder case.
22: This marks a dramatic change in Luigi Mangione's defense. After spending about 18 months arguing he was not responsible for the death of United Healthcare CEO Brian Thompson, his lawyers in court signaled that they're instead going to argue that he was going through an emotional episode, that he had a profound loss of self-control at the time of the alleged crime, If they're successful in arguing that to a jury, it would effectively reduce this from a murder case to a manslaughter case and reduce the amount of time Mangione would potentially have to spend in prison.
17: ABC's Peter Haralambos. In New York, a judge sentencing Gilgo Beach serial killer Rex Huerman to life in prison without the possibility of parole. In a deal with prosecutors, Huerman admitted to the murders of eight women dating back decades. Here's ABC's Aaron Katursky.
1: He was first identified as a suspect in 2022 thanks to his distinctive vehicle, and he was arrested the next year after his DNA was retrieved from pizza crust in the trash outside his office. Since then, the sheriff here told us Huerman has been reading books about other murders and has corresponded with at least one other killer.
17: As part of the plea deal, Huerman has also agreed to meet with the FBI's behavioral team. On Wall Street today, stocks ending lower. I'm Michelle Franzen, ABC News.
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3: Everybody in the pool. Well, maybe not. I've told you I love water. I love to look at it. I think it's very nice. It's very calming, very relaxing, but I tend to stay out of oceans and streams. I don't want to catch anything nasty. And even as I joke in the afternoon that chlorine should be a food group for your pool. There you go. Apparently it's maybe not all it's cracked up to be. Joining us right now, and I've had her on the afternoon for a show before, disease specialist Lisa Kuchara. She is a professor of biomedical sciences at the Quinnipiac University School of Health Sciences. She recently authored an article examining the science behind hygiene in the pool. Professor, so the chlorine smell should not give us a sense of security or a bit of security? I thought, Professor Kuchara, chlorine kills everything. Apparently you say it doesn't.
23: Well, chlorine does kill most things, yeah. But the misnomer is that when you go to the pool and you smell that really intense smell, yeah. It actually means that chlorine is mixing with human urine and other bodily fluids, and that's the smell you smell. So the sign that we think of as a really clean pool is actually the opposite.
3: Really? So we shouldn't. So if we're at a hotel or a motel, you know, it's always summer. You're traveling for business, and you walk through the health club, and it's warm and sticky and very humid in there. And then we get to the pool, and we go, there's that chlorine smell. That's not good. We shouldn't smell.
23: That is not a reassuring smell. No, it actually means people are not practicing hygiene. So it gives you the opposite feeling.
3: Really? See, you have, Professor. Thank you. You have. If our listeners can come from the show today with anything, is that an alarm to say, hey, maybe you want to sit by the pool? You don't want to get in. Is that what you're telling us or not?
23: Yes and no. I mean, there's still a lot of benefits to going to the pool. There's social benefits. There's relaxing. There's definitely good reasons to go to the pool. But if I had to choose between one pool that didn't smell that heavy smell and another, I would choose the latter. I just kind of prefer not to be sick. But we have really good immune systems. But if you have an open wound, if you splash in the pool and end up with a little pool water in your mouth, you could end up with, diarrhea, not usually what we want to do during the summer. So just, shower before you go to the pool, shower after you go to the pool. Don't go to the pool if you're sick. Use some common sense, and therefore you can enjoy all of that.
3: So then should we, if there is a pool at a hotel or a spa or a resort where you walk in and you don't smell anything, that's good?
23: That's actually good. Yes.
3: Really?
23: Yes, it's kind of the opposite. We're kind of led to believe that really strong smell is something good. And like you mentioned at the beginning, chlorine is good. Chlorine kills things. But that smell that we smell is actually chloramines, which is chlorine mixing with bodily fluids.
3: Oh, that's interesting. Wow. Boy, I got to tell you, I've had a moment here this morning. Professor Lisa Kuchara, Quinnipiac University, joining us, a professor of biomedical sciences. Is there anything, I mean, is chlorine, it's been around for how long? I mean, is chlorine still the number one go-to pool cleanser? Is there anything else, Professor, that's out there that may be coming? Is this like salt and pepper? It's been around forever.
23: It's been around, so it still is very effective. It kills most things, although not instantly. So, again, if you have had been sick, you know, don't go to the pool that day. Wait a couple of days before you bring your kids to the pool if they've been sick. So it does kill. It's very effective. Mm-hmm. But it is one of those we want to just practice some common hygiene when we're going to the pool ourselves.
3: What about, Professor, hot tubs? And we hear so much, and I've interviewed people who said, you know, that's great if you want to stay there in a petri dish. I mean, is that? I hear you moaning about hot tubs.
23: Yeah, I do love a hot tub, but it is definitely a petri dish. We definitely have things that can grow in there very quickly, and things that chlorine doesn't kill as well can grow in those temperatures. So, yes. So, again, wash, you know, take a shower after. We think, oh, we've been in water. We don't necessarily need to take a shower. And if you have an open wound, I would avoid the hot tub.
3: We've done a lot on pools here, Professor Kuchara. What about, open water, rivers, streams, even the ocean? Again, I think they're beautiful to look at and stand by or set up a chair and watch all the aquatic life go by. But some of that aquatic life, sadly, in a business like this, you know, you read stories about, you know, brain-eating amoeba and open flesh wounds and gangrene and stuff like that. I mean, it's nature, but nature's got a lot of nasty stuff floating in it, doesn't it?
23: Correct. I mean, lightning is natural, but we avoid it. So, you know, it's one of those things that if I went to the beach again, I would shower after because a lot of the organisms really fester in that sand. So it isn't even going in the water. Sitting in that sand can also do the same thing again, exposing us to those nasty bacteria that you were mentioning. So there's a lot of benefits to going. It definitely is. The benefits outweigh the risks. But, using some common precautions, if you have an open wound, if you're doing fresh water, not to drink the water. And it's hard sometimes you're splashing and playing around, especially kids.
3: Yeah.
23: But try not to drink the water.
3: Do you, and I mean this in all sincerity, Professor, just as tongue in cheek here, but do you have friends and relatives who tell you, oh, you're paranoid? Oh, stop that. We're fine.
23: Absolutely.
3: Do you
23: I do. But so if you think about something like norovirus, right? Yeah. Norovirus is unlikely to kill you. So if you go to the pool and you get norovirus, you're not going to die. So people say, don't worry about it. But I just prefer not to spend a week with diarrhea. This is my personal preference.

0: So yes, it's you know, it is what are the risks, what are the benefits? The benefits of going to the beach, of going to the pool, weigh the risks. But again, use a little common sense. If you have an open wound, be cautious. You know, if your kids have diarrhea, stay home. You know, that kind of thing.
1: Yeah, finally, Professor, yeah, the open wound thing, you've mentioned it several times here, and I actually read that too. Even if you have, you know, a scratch that still maybe has not fully scabbed over, or, correct, you know, a hangnail or something, and you bled a little bit. I mean, even the most, you know, paper cut, right? Even as long as there's an open venue into the human body, it doesn't have to be a huge gash, does it?
0: Correct. Our skin is a wonderful barrier against germs, but if we do breach that, then we do provide that entranceway in. We've had chefs that preparing chicken that get salmonella. They haven't eaten it, but they've gotten it through. You mentioned those hangnails or something along those lines. So, yeah, open wounds, be cautious of.
1: Quinnipiac University professor and infectious disease specialist, Professor Lisa Kuchara. She's a professor of biomedical sciences at the Quinnipiac University School of Health Sciences, and she recently authored an article examining the science behind pool hygiene and, yes, why if you get hit with that waft of warm chlorine smell, that's actually not a good thing. Professor, thank you. You have taught us something this morning, and for that, we appreciate it. Thank you.
0: Thank you for having me.
1: All right, Professor Lisa Kuchar there. How about that?
2: 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Become the hero of your office with a WICC City Line Florist Breakfast Brigade, so the boss won't mind if you sleep in. Something you may have missed from Alyssa in the morning. 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
1: Friend of the program, friend of the radio station, Republican State Senate member Jason Perlow drops by to talk about some of the pressing issues in to and through Connecticut and Hartford and the Fairfield County area and the Valley and all that. Hey, Jason, how are you, man?
3: Well, how you doing?
1: I'm all right, man. I'm all right. Not too bad. Pretty good. All right. Not too bad, as an old compadre of mine used to say in this business. Jason, it clearly to me anyway, and I know people can disagree with me on this, but so far, by the actions that we've seen regarding Ryan Fazio, regarding Governor Ned Lamont, regarding Josh Elliott, it certainly seems, Jason, that the issues of unaffordable electric rates, water bills, utilities, Jason, to me, are going to be first and foremost and at the forefront with the election coming up here, the primary for the Democrats, and then the gubernatorial election in November, as we've seen even more over the past few days.
3: Yeah, I mean, look, all you have to do is walk down Main Street, and it's the cost of utilities and rising property taxes. That's what's on people's minds, understandably so. And when it comes to utilities, you kind of hit the nail on the head. Look, we know that energy costs have been through the roof for years. You know, part of that is because we have a generation problem here in Connecticut. We don't generate enough electricity. The other part is the public benefit charge, which, you know, quite honestly, the governor seems to support, which is still kind of surprising. Ryan Fazio, to your point, has been very vocal in opposition to that. Ryan and I agree on that. And now here we are faced with a potential requested 42% increase in the cost of water. Mm-hmm. And that's going to go to, before an agency, before PURA in Connecticut, which decides what these rates ought to be. And quite honestly, that's been an embattled agency too, where we saw the former chair acting illegally, approving rates, approving decisions. She had basically, resigned kind of in disgrace. And here we are. And, the governor's answer, and I like the governor personally, but his answer that, we're just getting started on this, he's been there for 8 years. It's a little too late to just get started on, one of the most important issues to folks in their households every day here in Connecticut.
1: One of the frustrating things that I always talk about, Jason, is that this is one of those issues, whether it's water, but primarily the electricity situation here. It's almost if we're caught in some sort of stasis or suspended animation here. With the fact that everybody in this state, it's not a partisan thing, right? Everybody in this state knows that something's got to be done. But yet, whether it's environmental regulations, whether it's being litigious, whatever, it just to me is frustrating because you can see there's a problem. Yet we move in this really slow motion stasis kind of, well, we'll do it. But it looks like a Matrix movie where everybody is kind of just floating around and there's not a whole heck of a lot going on here. You know what I mean?
3: Well, and I think the greatest, you're 100% right, and I think the greatest example of how that exists is on the issue of the public benefit charge. You know, that's the bill, that's the charge we get on all of our bills, we all get it. And, you know, you've heard Ryan Fazio, who's running for governor, you know, he's very, very clear, you know, that needs to go, that needs to come out off our bills. And then you hear, you know, Governor Lamont and others, you know, largely Democrats, they agree that there's an affordability problem, yet they refuse to tackle the issue of the public benefit charge. They refuse to pull those charges back, refuse to do the things that need to be done, and it can be done in statute to eliminate those charges. And to your point, you can't, what is the old, you can't be for it and against it. You know, you can't say there's an affordability problem, and when a solution is handed to you on a silver platter, you can't then say, no, we don't like that solution. Like, it's important or it's not, right? You care about affordability or you don't. You can't have it both ways because, you know, residents are smart. They see through that. You know, I've been in the legislature for, you know, many years. And one of the many things I've learned is that voters are smart. Smarter than I think a lot of politicians give them credit for.
1: Yeah.
3: And it's kind of insulting to them to say, yeah, you know, we want to see things more affordable. And yeah, there's this big charge that everybody hates, but we just like that charge and we can't get rid of it. I don't buy that. I don't think residents buy that either.
1: You know, Jason, finally, and at least if we're going to do this, and I know this is, people say, well, it's going to be paid for anyway, well, fine. Well, again, something that the Republicans have been behind, now, even a couple few Democrats I've read wouldn't say this is not such a bad idea. You take that public benefit charge off of the bill. People want their electric bills cheaper. You stop nickel and diming them here, and you make that line items. So this way, you guys and gals and the Republican and Democratic parties there can get together and say, all right, this is the kind of stuff that was in the public benefits charge. Let's make it a budget item or turn it, Jason, into a separate bill so we can have vivacious and good and healthy debate on this whole thing. What's wrong with that?
3: Well, to your point, look, there are, you know, over a dozen individual components of that public benefit charge. And to be honest, some of those programs I kind of like, but you, to your point, put those in the budget. Budgets are about priorities. We don't need all those programs in the public benefit charge. There might be a few that we like. There might be many, in my personal opinion, that we don't need, but when it's in the budget, you establish them as priority. Mm-hmm. And now you've got to make tough decisions as a legislature, as a governor. You've got to make tough decisions about what taxpayers pay for and shouldn't have to pay for. But when you just throw it in somebody's electric bill, it's almost like you're trying to shirk responsibility from it, like pretend that government doesn't have anything to do with it. When in reality, state of Connecticut government is the reason why those public benefit charges are on our electric bills. So I say, as a state legislature, let's own it, put mm-hmm. it in the budget,
1: yeah.
3: Be selective, fix it, and take it off people's bills. I think you're 100% correct.
1: And with that, we thank you, Jason Perillo, longtime Republican state legislator, currently state senate member from the great city of Shelton. Hey, Jason, be good, buddy. We'll talk down the road. Appreciate it. Thanks.
3: You too, Paul. Thanks.
1: All right, there's Jason Perillo. Folks, that listen, as Jason said, some of that stuff in the public benefits charge you see on your Eversource bill or on your UI bill is good stuff. Some of those programs should stay, but people, just get it off the bill. Just get it off the gosh darn electric bill and make it a separate budgetary item. And this way, if there are charges on there or there are programs on there that you think are good to help people pay their bills, to put in charging stations, then you can voice your opinion to your Republican or Democratic legislator and say, hey, vote for this because I like that. I'm not particularly enamored with that, but I like that. But for God's sake, get it off the electric bills, please. Stop the nickeling and the diming of Connecticut people over and over again. And with that,
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1: This gentleman usually joins me in the afternoons, every Wednesday afternoon, around about 5:15 or so. Dan Harhurst, Connecticut Media senior editor and columnist. Boy, has he been stirring it up this week, starting with a new profile picture on Facebook. Dan Harhurst, I'm very impressed with the new photo. Can I just tell you that?
9: That old one was 11 years old. I don't know if I look like that anymore.
1: we all tend to change from 11 years, but hey, maybe yes, maybe not. Hey, before we get to your written prose for Hurst, boy, you sure stirred it up with a couple of your Facebook posts. Number one, about what was going on at the White House and this UFC event. That's quite unlike you, Dan Har, from what I've seen on Facebook.
9: Well, I've always dislike of UFC and MMA, and I don't like that activity as the rise of sport. And I'm not anti-boxing. You know, traditional boxing is a different thing. Yep. This is really, to me, more of blood sport. And I get that people compare it to boxing, or they think that I just tend to not think of it as a legitimate sport. And so now and then when ESPN reports on it, I post, you know, hey, ESPN, we don't have to watch ESPN. It's not a given. You know, the network did have a big decline in viewership during the cable cutting era. And I know they've recovered some, but not to where they were. And so I have in the past reminded the networks that there's a contingent of us that are insulted by coverage of this as a sport. And to then see it on the White House lawn, I'm in the group of people that says this is the confluence of of things that we don't want to see in this country. And I know people say, oh, this is America. You're anti-American if you don't like to see

0: by both the federal government and the state, and the states, the various states, the gist of which was that it tightened up who can take an application for mortgages, right? Because there was some shenanigans going on, by this company, but by others. And so it was deemed that you need to have a license just to take an application for a mortgage, right? It's called an MLO, Mortgage Loan Originator License.
1: Sure, yeah.
0: And this company was accused, this company acted in a way different from other companies. This was a company in East Hartford with 178 employees, and they acted in a more like a call center than a traditional mortgage company where, you know, you call your mortgage broker and, hey, I'd like to get a new mortgage, and that person is an MLO, and it's a one- and two-person shop. He had a bunch of people in a call center, and they were taking some information, but in his view, not all the information needed to meet the law. Mm-hmm. And the state of Connecticut went after him with a zeal and a level of aggression, the likes of which is pretty rare to see.
1: Yeah, that's what he told me, yeah, when I had him on. Absolutely, yeah, yeah.
0: Well,
1: yeah.
0: I've been following this since about 2 months before the first original charges in Connecticut in 2018. And so I've never in all the years of reporting on this company said he's innocent. I don't know. I wasn't there. I don't know. He did lose his state cases. The point that I've always made is that this was an awfully aggressive prosecution of this company. And they never were able to reach an agreement on a settlement for reasons that are, I won't go into. It's a complicated case. Mm-hmm. Yeah. And he lost his license. The company was shut down in 2019, long before the case was adjudicated, under a technicality that itself went through the court to the Supreme Court. Mm-hmm. So there were two parallel cases heading up to the state Supreme Court. He lost at the state level. And the point of today's story is that in addition to the state case, CFPB, the Consumer Financial Protection Bureau, the federal agency, sued not just the company, but the principals, mm-hmm. including our main character, John DiIorio.
1: Yep.
0: And that case was hollowed out through the courts. It was chipped away gradually and said, well, this count is no good and that count is no good. Until finally, when Trump was re-inaugurated in 2025, a month later, the Trump administration dropped the case altogether.
1: Yeah.
0: And so now this fellow is trying to clear his name, which is difficult to do because he lost all the state cases. And there are a lot of twists and turns, so it's worth checking out.
1: Yeah, yeah. Please check that out, you folks, because I've had John DiIorio on my show a couple of times to talk about this. And finally, Dan, as we wrap up here, ICE, again, as you correctly point out, ICE is nothing new in this state, but they have stepped it up, and now you've got at least a couple of ICE people saying, go ahead, arrest me. Let's see if this law is going to protect you because I'm from the feds and you're not.
0: Well, the anti-ICE aggression activists in Danbury videotaped, as they have in some cases, an ICE operation on June 4th. And they did shout out, hey, you're wearing that mask illegally, because, of course, the governor had signed the bill. Mm-hmm. Now, the governor is being a little circumspect. Some people are challenging the governor. Why aren't you sending the state police to go arrest these guys? And the governor knows who might win that case, and he doesn't want to step into that just yet. Yeah. Nor do the state police, even though the law is on the book. So you have a bit of a difficult situation. You've passed a law, and the ICE agents, what also bothers me is that the ICE agents had with them a film crew marked media with insignias on their uniforms, media. And I said, well, wait a minute. Were these guys in shape? And they said, yeah. And they have like big muscles and everything. And I said, well, that's not media.
1: No.
0: but all kidding aside, and it's not a joking matter.

0: matter. Yeah. It is deceptive to have those agents filming themselves, filming the operation, marked media. Now, media is a big, broad term, and it's a country where you're. I doubt that it's illegal for them to do that. Oh, I suppose it. Somewhere they might be. I'm not suggesting it's illegal. I think it's endangering us in the media, and it's confusing the public in a way that's purposeful, that's designed to create more chaos than there already is. To have what are obviously not members of the media, the way you and I are members of the media, called media at this event.
1: Yeah, absolutely. All right, folks, check out all this, especially that mortgage story and anything and everything Dan Haar does, Hearst Connecticut Media senior editor and columnist. Mr. Haar, thank you for getting up early, or at least joining us early. I appreciate it, and we'll be in our regular schedule, I anticipate and hope, next week, okay?
0: You're saying I'm not up yet?
1: Well, no, it's just I'm trying to cover all the bases here, Dan.
0: Got them covered.
1: All right, Dan Haar. Dan, have a good day, man. Appreciate it. Dan Haar, Hearst Connecticut Media, right here with Paul and for Melissa on WICC.
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10: Joining us now is Jill Overlander, who it's my pleasure to see again in person. Jill, we haven't seen each other in a long time.
11: That's true. Nice to see you, Lisa. Thank you so much for having me.
10: Oh, it's a pleasure. You look great. And Jill, you are the Democratic choice for the 36th district, which is a very, I would say it's a more important district than the average senatorial district because it does represent one of the wealthiest, if not the wealthiest per capita district in the state, which means it disproportionately returns more to the coffers than it takes. And therefore, I would think that your voice in the 36th is heard in a way that perhaps other state senators are not heard.
11: You know, I have not thought of it in that light, actually. I'll have to think about that, but I certainly hope so.
10: Well, I can tell you that people who have been in that seat, and I've been on the air almost 20 years, have been leaders and voices for public policy. They haven't always won what they wanted, but they've gotten heard.
11: Right.
10: Alex Kasson got heard. Scott Franz always got heard. And Ryan Fazio got heard.
11: Yes. So I hope to be the next in that line, actually. And I certainly love public policy. So, and I love the debate.
10: So I want the our audience today to hear a little bit about your background, because it's frankly particularly impressive. You're a lawyer.
11: I am.
10: And you went to some very fine schools. Where did you go to get educated?
11: So I did my undergraduate degree at Cornell University, where I studied government. That was the beginning. And I fell in love with municipal government. This is not academic, but I did a fellowship with New York City municipal government right out of college. It wasn't what I intended, but that's where I ended up. And I absolutely fell in love with it. And that trend has continued through the day today, where you see the direct impact of government on people's day-to-day lives. And that's what I loved about it. Whether your garbage gets picked up.
10: I'm into it, too.
11: Yeah.
10: And I'm into the land use piece.
11: Yes.
10: You were very much into the taxation, fiscal policy piece, and education piece.
11: And infrastructure as
10: infrastructure.
11: Well.
10: Infrastructure.
11: Infrastructure. But just to go back to your question, I got my law degree at the University of Chicago Law School a couple of years before William Tunk. We do share that school in common, but not the same class, of course. And then I went back and I got a graduate degree recently, again at Cornell, a master's in public administration.
10: Did you?
11: Yes.
10: Good for you.
11: So,
10: how did you do that?
11: I did it remote. I did it after my time on the Board of Selectmen while my two girls, I have three kids, and I had two girls finishing up high school after after COVID. And I wanted to be home for them while they finished, but I wanted to do something else as well. So I did a remote program, an executive master's through Cornell, and it was fantastic, actually. I learned so much about how learning is taught these days, which is very different than when I went to school, you know, with online learning options. And
10: I find it very, I find it not to go into my brain as well as sitting in a room full of real people.
11: It's true. It's challenging, but you have to remember a generation is being brought up on that a little bit.
10: I know. They're not happy about it.
11: No.
10: Though.
11: Understanding how they're learning was a good education for me as well.
10: Well, let me ask you something. Let's go right to public policy. This year, the bell-to-bell ban on cell phones in schools did not get passed. Surprisingly, I felt. Governor Lamont wanted it passed. He says it's part of his agenda if he gets reelected. Is it something you would vote for or against?
11: It is something I would vote for. I have seen, you know, first and foremost, I'm a parent, and my kids are now older, but they've definitely grown up with technology in a way that we did not. But I've seen the distraction that comes from it. And, you know, of course, you know, there are people who comment that local school boards can make decisions on their own, but sometimes you need state leadership and make it easier for some of the local school boards. And what teachers have said is that students are more engaged.
10: Yeah, the teachers
11: the
10: like
11: distraction.
10: It.
11: Yes.
10: They like it, not just in the classroom, they like it in the hallways and cafeteria.
11: Right. Well, if you notice, actually, one of the things I noticed when we were doing college tours and when I visit my kids at school, you know, when I went to school, when you went to school, we were all just talking to each other in
10: That's
11: the pathways.
10: Correct.
11: Now students are looking down at their phones with earbuds in their ears. They're not interacting. And I think that is one of the components of social isolation that so many people feel.
10: I'm going to take it one step further. There is a legislator in Connecticut, names escape me, but we've had her on the show, who introduced legislation that was actually passed in Utah and now Australia and Great Britain that bans social media under the age of 16.
11: So,
10: what do you think about that?
11: Yeah. So let me give a little background.
10: Okay.
11: You might know my family. I have a big family, but I have three full immediate siblings. I have four half as well.
10: Oh, that's a big family.
11: It is a big family. But my older sister is an expert in First Amendment.
12: Is she?
11: Yes. Okay. Yes. So we go at it with the social media regulation. She's coming from the First Amendment perspective, and I'm truthfully coming from a parent's perspective that saw the impact of social media during COVID, particularly on girls, but also on boys. And I don't, I don't like the way the companies have used the algorithms. I think we saw with the
12: trial in California.
11: Yeah,
12: we had Matt Bergman on 3 times. He's the lead plaintiff attorney.
11: Yeah. So it's really, some social media is very, very destructive for children in very young ages, and the way they're being fed content that is not productive and healthy for them. And so I'll just come back to sort of the state.
12: So
11: Senate
12: the First
11: race.
12: Amendment thing is very interesting because the First Amendment always has an exception for juveniles.
11: Yes, yes. But, you know, their goal, you know, is to protect speech, which I support.
12: In general.
11: In general, yes. And so I do have the opportunity to vet all of my ideas against an expert who I know is taking the other side.
12: Okay.
11: On that.
12: But I'm just saying, in the legislature, a lot of times policy gets started in state legislatures before it makes its way to a national conversation.
11: Right.
12: You might see a bill like this.
11: Yes. And I have a lot of learning still to do on what's happening specifically in Connecticut and in other states. And that's what I look forward to and would dig in on. And we were just talking at the break when I was listening to some of your callers. There's no monopoly on ideas, right? That's one of the First Amendment principles, right? You should have a free exchange of ideas and debate because nobody has all of the right solutions, and to understand all the unintended consequences that might come up from policy development.
12: So one of the things that's happening, and this has actually played out, I know, in Greenwich, is a conversation about a recent law passed in the state legislature that allows municipalities to put speed cameras.
11: Yes.
12: And I'd like to hear what you think about that right now.
11: It was a heated debate in Greenwich, and truthfully, we had an extension. We had a postponement of our RTM meeting, which allowed the debate to continue an extra week. We lost power, and they were concerned about the power, so they pushed it off a week. I'll say that having been at all the committee meetings and listening to the chief, it changed my, I haven't gone through that many of the speed cameras myself, but it changed my behavior, understanding the safety risk and the risk of personal injury and property damage when you're speeding, which I should have thought of, but I hadn't really thought of it. And so I am much more aware now of speed and other things just in my own car. The chief has indicated that the speed cameras had a 90% reduction in speeding in those locations where they were activated. Did they follow the right process to do it? No, they didn't. And would some of these questions and some of the concerns that were raised been resolved beforehand? Probably. It did pass, and they will be
12: activated. Even if they reduce the speeding, some people are feeling, and I spoke to Brenda Kupchick about this a couple of days ago about Fairfield, and she was all about process, which she felt was compromised in Fairfield. But I know that there's this resentment from the population. I see it on Facebook groups that they feel that it shouldn't be 24/7.
11: And the speed cameras in Greenwich aren't 24/7. Actually, they're only during certain hours of school operation.
12: I see.
11: But and the people that objected to the program had many different reasons for their objections. They weren't universal. Some objected to the privacy risk of having cameras.
12: That was another one.
11: Right. Yeah. Some objected to the risk of technological failure and security risk. That goes hand in hand with privacy, but a little bit different than having cameras, just having the information out there to begin with. Other people objected to process, that we didn't follow the process. Some people objected to the contractor, the vendor. They didn't feel like they were getting the right answer on how they selected the vendor or the locations. So there were multi-layered objections, and the data in terms of the email correspondence that RTM members got was heavily weighted to those districts that had cameras versus the districts that didn't have cameras, right? So people that are going through the cameras,
12: they have a lot more to say.
11: They have a lot more to say.
12: And understandable.
11: Yes, they have a greater impact on their day-to-day lives.
12: Of course.
11: But realistically, if you're not speeding, the camera's not triggered, right? So, and you're not getting a fine. So it's not a money issue at that point. It is safety issue, one might say, or compliance, a legal compliance issue, let's just say.
13: Okay.
11: So back and forth. Yeah.
12: But it may come back again to you in the legislature.
11: If they should, I think there are some places where they put speed cameras where they were not designed well for the flow of the road, let's just say.
13: Okay.
11: And so hopefully
12: people don't like to feel like their town is making money on them willy-nilly.
11: Yes.
12: They don't like it.
11: Yes.
12: Nobody feels like they want to be nickel and dimed driving through their own town.
11: Or at least they want to be heard on placement of locations and rationale. And I think that's what was lacking here.
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12: We're chatting with Jill Overlander. Jill, I just got this list of stuff that I want to ask you about. Jill is running for the 36th, which is always a hard-fought contest between Republicans and Democrats. It really is. I don't think it's predictable in any real way. Although the Democrats have been on the ascent, still Fred Camillo is very popular elected first selectman Republican, and Ryan Fazio still holds the seat. So, Jill, let me ask you something. We care a lot about land use issues here and the big housing bill that was passed in a special session. Where are you, generally speaking, on this centralization of control over land use decisions and zoning decisions?
11: I just want to be clear on that. I am a strong supporter of local zoning. I also think we need more housing. We need certain kinds of housing, of course. But I think decision making about local communities should still rest with the locality. I think the bill gave incentives to communities to ask them to come to the plate, develop their own plans. How are they going to increase their housing stock locally? And I think the state needs to back off a little bit and let them do their work. Let them figure out what makes sense. In my district, Sanford already has met their requirements for the affordable housing. That's really what it comes down to, affordable housing. New Canaan, it has identified three separate parcels where they're out.
12: They just lost a big lawsuit.
11: Okay, I have to catch up on that, actually. But they have three parcels that they've identified where they can build.
12: Right on Weed Street, on less than an acre or about an acre. They're going to build, over 100 units.
11: Yeah, I've seen the signs. I'm familiar with the Weed Street controversy.
12: They lost.
11: Okay, I'll have to read up on that one.
12: The PNC just had to give the go-ahead very reluctantly. Only one person said no, and I guess he just felt like he just couldn't say yes.
11: Right. Right.
12: Yeah.
11: Okay. And then in Greenwich, you know, we have some work to do to figure out where we can empower either developers or the Greenwich communities or affordable housing entity to build more housing. So I do think that we need to keep it localized in terms of our zoning rules and things like that. But I do think that, you know, it's very difficult for seniors who want to stay in town to downsize, let's just say right now. And so we definitely need more housing
12: But your housing authorities have done extraordinary things in Greenwich.
11: They have.
12: Sam has been unbelievable.
11: Yeah, and they're still working out of there. About to start two new long-anticipated projects, actually.
12: Amazing.
11: So
12: Jill Oberlander, are you going to caucus if you do get elected? Will you caucus with the moderate Democrats, which I think is less than 20, shockingly? But Jonathan Steinberg was with that caucus, and he's resigning, retiring. Mm-hmm. Would you caucus with them?
11: I don't know enough about the caucuses, but I'm a moderate.
12: You are?
11: I'm centrist, so fiscally conservative, socially more progressive. And so I would, if that's the appropriate caucus, that's where I would be. I'm definitely not in the progressive end of the party. So
12: you're not?
11: No, I don't consider myself part of that.
12: And so does that translate, for example, to guardrails being eroded, these fiscal guardrails that have really gotten the budget so much more solidly able to repay pension plan obligations? Where would you stand about that?
11: So I support the fiscal guardrails. I do think that they have given a structure to our budgeting process, and it's worked, truthfully.
12: It has worked.
11: Because there's been a lot of great income coming in. It's allowed the governor to improve our bond rating, actually pay down our pension debt. I think when he started, it was below.
12: It was the worst in the country.
11: It was terrible, terrible underfunding, and now we're not quite at 60%, right about 60%, I think.
12: I didn't think we were that high.
11: I
12: have Sean Scanlon on once a month.
11: Okay.
12: Really?
11: Okay. Yeah, I looked it up recently. It was like 58, 59%. You hear different numbers, just below 60% of funding. And
12: still a ways to go, but much better than it was.
11: Much better, still a ways to go. I do think a lot of the conversation about it, I've now been speaking about it, trying to learn a lot about it. It's a little bit of political rhetoric. You know, it's like... So I think the changing in the volatility cap is what gets most people up in arms. But, you know, the state has had to face specific economic challenges in the last year in particular, with a withdrawal of federal support in some areas, and also a frozen educational cost sharing allocation. And other districts, communities are facing incredible challenges on paying for their schools and also paying for the residents. So I do think there is a little bit of a balance, a little bit of a give and take and conversation needed. But overall, I'm very supportive of the fiscal guardrails.
12: We're chatting with Jill Oberlander. Jill, there is a primary within your party for the governor. Have you taken sides? Is there someone you're supporting?
11: I am supporting Governor Nethermont. I think he's been a great governor. I was sitting on the Board of Selectmen during COVID, and he showed incredible leadership then.
12: He did.
11: No question. Really got to show us what he was about. He, as I mentioned before, balanced 8 budgets, paid down our pension debt, moved up our, you know, improved our bond ratings. Fiscally, we're in a totally different place than we were when he started. And at the same time, he's shown great moral leadership this past year when we faced enormous challenges from the federal government, truthfully, and looking out for people in the state, for families, He's really sort of pushed forward some proposals and legislation with, of course, the help of the other constitutional officers that make people feel protected, that their values are protected here at home. And so I think the combination of that puts him squarely, puts me squarely in his vote, I should say.
12: So Jill Oberlander, we've run out of time, unfortunately, although I do feel we could go on and on, but literally the clock is going to take us off. If people want to know more about you or how to reach your website, how would they do that?
11: My website is jilloberlander.com, and I'm also on social media, jilloberlander2026.
12: Good luck.
11: Thank you. Thanks, Lisa.
12: Pleasure.
13: 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Mm-hmm. 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Mm-hmm. 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
1: From ABC News, I'm Dave Packer. A White House official confirms to ABC News that President Trump in France for the G7 summit signed that memorandum of understanding with Iran today to end the war. It would lift the American blockade of Iranian ports, reward Iran for reopening the Strait of Hormuz, and lay the groundwork for 60 days of future talks about their nuclear program. President Trump asked how the memorandum will deliver results if it's not binding.
2: Does it have to be? I let him know. I said, look, if you don't adhere to the agreement, I don't want to do that. But we're going to bomb the hell out of you. And I don't think that they're going to veer from the agreement. What else am I going to do? Am I going to say I'm going to take you to court?
1: The Federal Reserve announcing it will leave interest rates unchanged. It was Kevin Warsh's first rate announcement as Fed chair.
3: Economic activity is expanding at a solid pace, despite elevated uncertainty that owes in part the conflict in the Middle East.
1: President Trump playing hardball with the Senate, saying that he will not approve FISA, a key national security tool that has already expired, until Republicans pass a sweeping voter ID law.
4: The president says he's also delaying the nomination of Jay Clayton to serve as the director of national intelligence until his other judicial nominees get through. Clayton was scheduled to start his confirmation hearings today. This means that Bill Pulte, a man with no intelligence experience, will be serving in that role for now. Republicans are no fan of Pulte. The president knows that, and now he's using it as leverage.
1: ABC's Rachel Scott. Lawyers for accused UnitedHealthcare CEO killer Luigi Mangione offered a new defense that could mean a reduced charge in his state murder case.
5: After spending about 18 months arguing he was not responsible for the death of UnitedHealthcare CEO Brian Thompson, Luigi Mangione's lawyers signaled that they're instead going to argue that he was going through an emotional episode.
1: ABC's Peter Haralambos. A judge today sentencing convicted Gilgo Beach serial killer Rex Uhrman to life in prison. 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
1: Despite rising prices, retail sales rose nearly 1% in May compared to April, surpassing expectations. One person is dead and five others hurt following a small plane crash in Texas.
10: The seven-passenger jet operated by charter company NetJets had originated on the southern tip of Baja California and was en route to Austin. In Laredo, the police department's Joe Baeza says,
11: we received a radio call from our local airport tower indicating that they had an aircraft that was in trouble.
10: The plane hit a car as it crashed onto a Laredo highway. Passersby broke out the windows of the burning plane to rescue victims. One person died. Five are in the hospital. Jim Ryan, ABC News.
1: The U.S. Labor Department is telling states to take immediate action to combat fraud, waste, and abuse in their unemployment programs. Warnings funds could be withheld if they don't. They rolled out the red carpet in Kansas. Local artist Stan Hurd created a giant Algerian flag out of organic materials and displayed it on the grounds of the University of Kansas, where the marching band played the Algerian national anthem to welcome the team to its temporary home.
12: We are so excited about just being a small footnote to this larger story of how FIFA and the World Cup, it's not about football. It's about cultures coming together. It's about shared humanity.
1: Algeria lost to Argentina yesterday. They next head to Santa Clara, California for the Monday match against Jordan. Dave Packer, ABC News.
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29: Welcome back, Lars Larson Show. It's a pleasure to be with you on a Wednesday. Got a little bit of gravel in my voice, an apology for that. But welcome to Honestly Provocative Talk Radio for America. 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In a moment, I want to describe for you one of the most insane things I've run into in a long, long time. Should California utilities be picking their contractors? In other words, the people who are going to enjoy access to hundreds of millions of dollars of work. For electric utilities, gas utilities, water utilities, internet service utilities. I mean, California has 39 million residents. When you've got to supply that many people, those contracts are worth a gigantic amount of money. Now, how should they be handed out? And if you say based on merit, oh, perish the thought. California isn't going to do it based on merit. They're going to do it based on sexual orientation. And you're not going to believe it when I describe this for you, but I will document all of it. First, welcome to the program. If you want to join the best conversation in talk journalism, it's here every day at 866-HEY-LARS. That's 866-439-5277. Send your emails to talk@LarsLarson.com. And a shout out to our friends in St. Cloud, Minnesota, where they catch great talk radio all day long on WJON. That's AM 1240, and you can find my show there Monday through Friday as well. Then I want you to consider our X poll today. 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You can find the question at Lars Larson Show on X. You can also find it on my website at LarsLarson.com. And if you thought handing out utility contracts based on sexual orientation was crazy, this is going to sound even worse. Consider that California, which now accounts for about 80% of all the cash welfare that is paid out in America. And I want you to let that number sink in for just a moment and consider what it means. In the entire country, you've got about 340 million people. Only about 40 million of them live in California. And yet somehow California accounts for 80% of all the cash welfare assistance that is paid to households that are headed up by illegal aliens. And if your first reaction to that is, Lars, you must be crazy. Federal law forbids paying money to illegal aliens out of the welfare cash box. Well, it does, except California and a few other states have found a workaround to get around the federal law. There's a brand new report out from Health and Human Services, and what they found is that almost $800 million in what is called TANF, that's Temporary Aid to Needy Families, what Americans used to call welfare or the dole, it is now handed out, almost $800 million of it, to about 85,000 households nationwide. Now, if you wonder, how are they paying out money to a household that is headed by illegal aliens? And the answer is one American kid. That's all you need. If you have one American kid in that household, then the household qualifies for cash welfare, even though the law says that welfare cannot be paid to people who are not legally in the country. But if it's a child, the law does not apply. Nor does the five-year limit, lifetime limit on welfare apply. Do you remember in the 1990s, you may or may not remember that, but the United States Congress said, we can't have people on welfare for their entire lives. We've got to put some kind of limit on it. So they put a five-year limit on welfare. Well, guess what? If you're the American child who's living in an illegal alien household, the five-year limit does not apply. The limit instead is that welfare can only be paid out to benefit that child, the American child, till age 18. Well, that means if an illegal alien family has one American child in the family and the child is 5 years old, you're going to have the federal government paying welfare benefits to that family for the next 13 years. And you say, well, that sounds like a rather barn door sized loophole, doesn't it? It absolutely does. It also means that when it comes to an American child, here's where the other rules don't apply. Donald Trump's one big beautiful bill, that had to do with saying to people, if you want to be on food stamps, welfare, Medicaid, Section 8, any of that, you've got to actually go out and work a job. And the only time you don't work a job is if you're disabled, mentally or physically. If you have a small child living at home, you're not required to go out and work a job. If you are older than 65, or if you are younger than 18, then you don't have to work the job. But if you are a working age, able-bodied, sound of mind, adult without a small child at home to take care of, then you have to work at least 20 hours a week. So that's the question. Should we be paying out welfare? And should the folks who are here in the country illegally get welfare when Americans in the same situation would not? Now, let me get back to California and their crazy new utility rules. City Journal, which is a good publication, City Journal reports California utilities will spend $43 billion on contractors. They hire fuel suppliers, surveyors, engineers, and all of that. And what does that do? It makes sure that water, gas, electric, and internet service is provided to the 39 million people that live in California. But under Democrat governors, the program has expanded to include gay-owned businesses. So what did they say? The California Public Utility Commission, about 3 years ago, almost 4 years ago, said, we want to have a goal that utility companies with annual revenues above $25 million should have to buy things from state-certified LGBT businesses. And they made requirements. How much of that utility company's business had to be provided in the way of contracts to gay or lesbian or bisexual or transgender-owned firms? And then you might wonder, because a lot of us do wonder about this, how in the world does somebody qualify to be an LGBT company? If you want to be a contractor, how do you do that? Well, we've had lots of experience with minority-owned businesses, female-owned businesses. So here's what California says. Applicants can get certified as LGBT, attesting to their sexual preference. They need proof that a newspaper has identified them as LGBT. They need three letters from personal contracts that were written on company letterhead that say, yes, you are gay, or yes, you are bisexual, or yes, you are transgender. Now, the thing is, this kind of contracting in California is technically illegal because 30 years ago this year, the voters in that state, I don't live in California, I did when I was a little kid for a short period of time, but I don't live in California today. But 30 years ago this year, voters approved Proposition 209. And what did that say? It said to the state of California, you are banned by law from granting treatment based on race, sex, or ethnicity in public employment, education, and contracting. So you've got California pushing the utility companies set aside a certain percentage, tens of millions of dollars, in contracts through the public utilities and set them aside only for those people who are recognized as LGBT organizations. If you're not, you need not apply. And it appears to violate state law as well. So consider that California doesn't really have to care what the rules say. They will do whatever they want to, and they'll do whatever is politically correct. Back in a moment. Glad to get your calls at 866-HEY-LARS. That's 866-439-5277. Send your emails to talk at LarsLarson.com. Coming up, should private groups be able to wield federal enforcement powers?

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14: Hey, welcome back to the Lars Larson Show. And apologies for that gravel in my voice, but don't worry about it. 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And join me in welcoming Sean Radomski, an attorney with the Pacific Legal Foundation's Separation of Powers Group. Hey, Sean, welcome back to the program. John, are you there? Did we lose Sean? Hey, Joel, check on Sean and see if we can get him back on the line. I want to talk to him about what's going on in Tennessee, because there is a lawsuit that's been filed on the by the city of Springfield, Tennessee. They are facing a nuisance lawsuit by an Alabama nonprofit. The Pacific Legal Foundation is challenging the Clean Water Act's citizen lawsuit provision. Sean, are you there now?
16: Yes, hi. Thanks for having me.
14: Very good. Would you mind telling my audience what's going on in Springfield, Tennessee?
16: Well, Lars, we're representing free of charge the city of Springfield, Tennessee, which is a small, picturesque town a little north of Nashville. It's the subject of a nuisance lawsuit brought by a repeat litigant, the Tennessee Riverkeeper, which essentially goes around and tries to shake down small towns and businesses over what it alleges are violations of the Clean Water Act. The only problem is that our Constitution does not allow these private actors to bring these types of lawsuits, because this is essentially allowing private actors to exercise the executive power of the United States, which may only be represented by the president and his subordinates.
14: So why does Tennessee Riverkeeper believe it has the legal authority to come and threaten these lawsuits? Or do they believe that? Do they know that they're out of line, but they're not going to be called on it?
16: 1972 Clean Water Act, Congress put in what's known as a citizen suit provision, which allows any private individual to bring a claim that the United States Environmental Protection Agency has declined to bring, that the relevant state agency has declined to bring. So these private groups are allowed to second guess the enforcement discretion. And this really strikes at the heart of our democratic system of government, because, you know, our framers wanted to have elections where we put people into office to implement the people's will that elected them. And here EPA has declined to bring this lawsuit, but Tennessee Riverkeeper is second guessing that and thinking it knows better how to manage environmental concerns rather than our elected officials.
14: Okay, so Sean, I'm talking to Sean Radomski, who is with the Pacific Legal Foundation. I understand the issue is whether or not they even have the authority to bring the suit at all, but what are they actually suing over? What are they claiming is going on that EPA should be acting on but is not?
16: There are alleged overflows from a wastewater treatment plant. The only problem is that they're alleging these overflows happened years ago. They haven't alleged any overflow that's allegedly occurred within the past 11 months. So that really belies that there's any environmental concern. So because they've been sitting on this claim for months and years, and that just goes to show that there really environmental harm here, because if they really believe that, they would have brought suit.
14: Well, in fact, if they really believe that, wouldn't the EPA itself have gone out and taken some kind of legal action? Did we lose Sean again? I hate it when we lose people on cell phones. That happens from time to time. Hey, Joel, would you mind checking on Sean? See if we can find this out. But this kind of shakedown, you know what it reminds me of? We've talked before about the fact that there are lots and lots of federal laws, like the Americans with Disabilities Act, which is used routinely by law firms who go out and they shake down businesses. They'll walk in or have somebody roll in a wheelchair, and they'll claim that somehow the business is discriminating against the disabled individual. And all they do is they effectively tell the business, if you'd like to pay us some money, tens of thousands of dollars, we can make the lawsuit go away. In other words, it's not much more legitimate than any kind of gang thug that came and said, gee, you've got a nice little candy shop here. It'd be a shame if it burned down. Sean is back on. That's Sean Radomski. So Sean, in this case...
16: Yeah, you're making a reference to kind of like a mafia reference with that,
14: yep,
16: correct?
14: Yep, I am. And doesn't it feel like that, Sean?
16: Yeah, and what's interesting, so yeah, the mafia, if you think of like five families in New York, they carve out their... This group, the Tennessee Riverkeepers, is actually part of an international group called Waterkeeper Alliance. You can go to the Waterkeeper Alliance website. There's an interactive map which shows you the various territories in which these groups operate, Tennessee Riverkeeper being Tennessee and northern Alabama. But these groups are all over the country. You have groups like Puget Sound Keeper Alliance up in the Seattle area. You have, where I'm from in Pennsylvania, you have the Friends of the Delaware River, and they operate in these territories. They bring these repeat lawsuits for small dollar amounts, but they just go for the quick settlement, the quick attorney's fees.
14: Yep. And the problem is, all it is it even possible to characterize it as anything but a shakedown?
16: It's really not. I mean, they only go after really the small towns, the small businesses who can't stand up for themselves and can't defend these lawsuits. But what we do at Pacific Legal Foundation is we provide free legal services to these companies, to these towns that wouldn't otherwise be able to pay for it. So we're in this for the long haul. We hope we win this at the district court, but we are prepared to take this up on appeal all the way to the United States Supreme Court if needed.
14: Okay, so if the Congress was actually doing its job, Sean, would there be a way for the Congress to rewrite the law to still allow lawsuits like this if needed, but otherwise not allow them to be used as simply a shakedown?
16: Yes, there is a simple way. So this is a citizen suit provision that makes it that the civil penalties

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5: Ah, welcome back to the Lars Larson Show. It's a pleasure to be with you on a Wednesday, and I know I've got some gravel in my voice. Hey, I want you to consider something. If you think about this, there are plenty of people out there in politics who have coattails. And what they mean by coattails is, if you take a look at, say, Bill Clinton, very good campaigner for himself, he appeared to have coattails as well. If Bill Clinton went out and campaigned on your behalf, and you were a longtime Democrat, or a Democrat at least, Bill Clinton's endorsement would do you a lot of good. Hillary Clinton, not nearly so much good. Barack Hussein Obama, not exactly a great campaigner for himself, but not exactly setting the world on fire when it comes to what his endorsements are worth. When it comes to Donald Trump, is there a way to actually put a dollar figure on what a Donald Trump endorsement is actually worth? I think we've got a number, and I'll make the case this way. But first, welcome to the Lars Larson Show. 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That's 866-439-5277. 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And, of course, naysayers always go to the head of the line. You want to vote in our X poll? You'll find the question at Lars Larson Show and at LarsLarson.com. So, how much is a Donald Trump endorsement in politics actually worth in dollar terms? It's worth about $100 million. And if you wonder, well, Lars, how in the world do you get to a number like that? Consider this. Donald Trump endorsed Georgia Lieutenant Governor Burt Jones. And he, in the Tuesday night election, last night, in Georgia, it was not enough to get him over the finish line. You say, okay, well, who beat him? Well, Jones was defeated by a billionaire by the name of Rick Jackson. But Jackson did something that most people cannot afford to do. I mean, Tom Steyer in California did it. But Jackson spent $100 million of his own money. And now he's going to face the former mayor of Atlanta, Keisha Lance Bottoms, who served in the Biden administration in the fall election in November to decide who is going to be the next governor of Georgia. So if you say with a Donald Trump endorsement, you come close, but you do not win, as if somebody against you is spending $100 million of their own money to run as the Republican. So when I announced my campaign, I said to the political class, it protects itself. It is a cartel. And I said, I'm going to break it up. Well, tonight we shattered it. That was the comment from Rick Jackson, who found out you can beat a Donald Trump endorsement. It just may cost you a tenth of $1 billion. And if you've got a tenth of $1 billion, $100 million to spend, then maybe, maybe you can actually go out and win an election. Donald Trump's endorsement and his streak in both statewide and congressional Republican primaries, reported by Fox, snapped 2 weeks ago when his 11th hour endorsement of Republican Representative Randy Feenstra of Iowa was not enough to propel the three-term congressman to victory. But coming at the last minute, is that really a good, you know, criterion on which to base the judgment? Sounds like a Donald Trump endorsement is very, very powerful unless you happen to overwhelm it with a giant pile of money. Glad to get your calls. If you want to jump into the best conversation in talk journalism, there are a number of ways to take part. Number one, you can email talk@LarsLarson.com. Our X poll question, should illegal aliens be exempt from the welfare rules that Americans have to follow? I gave you the example that in the state of California, they are handing out cash welfare benefits to illegal alien families, even though federal law says it is illegal to give cash welfare benefits to illegal alien families. And they do it by saying the benefits are actually going not to the illegal aliens who head up the family, but to an American child who's in the family. And it gives them a real workaround because they can pay the benefits to that family until that child turns 18, which may be a lot longer than the 5 years that is the limit for Americans. So consider not just the irony, consider the hypocrisy of telling Americans, if you want to be on welfare, if you want to collect welfare, if you want to collect food stamps, you want to collect any of these benefits, number one, you have to work. Illegal aliens don't have to. Number two, you have to have a limit of 5 years, but not for illegal aliens. Number three, if you've got small children, but children who are now in their late teens and they're living at home, you have to go to work at least 20 hours a week, not when it comes to illegal aliens. Households headed by immigration status ineligible parents can receive child-only cash assistance under a plan that bypasses the rules and allows support to continue from birth all the way to age 18. Now consider what's happened. In the whole country, they spend almost $800 million on temporary assistance to needy families, otherwise known as TANF, that is paid out to families headed up by illegal aliens, but with an American child. So that baby is not just an anchor baby. That baby is the welfare ticket baby. If you have the baby, if you have a child, and you can claim that that child is an American, even if all you're doing is saying, yes, my child was born on American soil, don't bet that the welfare office is going to demand very much proof that your child is actually an American child, because that's never been the case. And frankly, it's one of the reasons that the last couple of weeks I've been very frustrated by the United States Supreme Court. And I'll tell you why. Because the Supreme Court is going to decide the question of birthright citizenship. And I honestly believe that the U.S. Supreme Court is going to decide the way it should be. And that is, they're going to say, if your parents were not in the United States legally, it doesn't matter if you're born here or not, you are not an American citizen. And I figure that what the U.S. Supreme Court is doing, they have 23 decisions that they're going to release in the next couple of weeks before the end of June. That's how they do it. They dump out the decisions at the last minute. But I think they're holding back on birthright citizenship because they know that it is a political hand grenade, and that when they release it, Americans are going to react. Thanks for listening. I got to give you a little advice, though, on traveling this summer. What would happen if you got sick while you're traveling this summer? Whether you're flying across America or taking a road trip or maybe just heading out with the family, the last thing you want is to be away from home without the medication you rely on. And that's why it makes sense to prepare before you travel. 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I use them. The procedure is very, very easy. It's not very hard at all. Glad to have you with me on a Wednesday, even with all the gravel in my voice. Coming up in a moment, a Christian family that owns a small town bakery chose to celebrate Nuclear Family Month instead of Pride Month, and now they're getting backlash and boycotts and threats. We'll talk about that coming up next.

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1: Welcome back to the Lars Larson Show. It's a pleasure to be with you, and I'm inviting to join the program tonight Joshua Streblow, who is owner of Carl's Bakery in Granite Falls, Minnesota. Joshua, sorry about the gravelly voice tonight. It kind of goes with the territory for me, like maybe calloused hands go for bakers, or I guess burns on your elbows. Whatever it is, that's the standard threat when you work in the bakery business. This is the threat when you work in radio. But welcome to the program.
2: Yeah, no, I it's a double trip because we have a livestock farm on the side, and I'm a baker, so I get the calluses and the burns.
1: Oh my goodness! Wow. So you're wearing a lot of hats. Would you mind telling my audience why it is that a small town bakery that just wanted to celebrate Nuclear Family Month, which, by the way, I'm totally in favor of celebrating Nuclear Family Month instead of Pride Month, what's that done to you in the community? What kind of blowback are you getting?
2: We've gotten a lot of blowback. Some of it local. It starts to get the blowback gets, you know, exponentially greater when it starts, you know, hitting social media and getting shared, and we start getting articles written about it and all that sort of thing.
1: And
2: we've gotten a lot of that, but we also have gotten, you know, exponentially more support for it. And actually I find that far more encouraging than the discouragement that all the blowback back brings. You know, that's a lot of noise. You know, we live in the land of 10 billion mosquitoes here out in Minnesota. We got a pretty thick skins. And so, you know, I'm kind of used to putting up with that, but, you know, the desire on people's part to just see, hey, you know what, we want to see truth, goodness, and beauty, you know, and some common sense put back in the public sphere, and business owners actually, you know, embrace that and own it and live it like that, that to us is the bigger message out of all of this.
1: I'm talking to Joshua Streblow, who's owner of Carl's Bakery in Granite Falls, Minnesota. Now, from a distance, you understand an awful lot of people's point of view about Minnesota. I've been in the state a couple of times, but it's viewed from a distance as a very, very liberal place. But a small town like Granite Falls, is that a hotbed of liberal activity, or is it more a little red spot in a big blue state?
2: Well, quite honestly, Granite Falls is a little bit of an anomaly. We're right next to South Dakota. I think the majority of people that live in Granite Falls and around here would really just prefer that South Dakota would annex us. We would gladly jump on that, you know, petition. But Granite Falls proper does have quite a bit of, like Twin Cities metro influence in it, which is why in a few days here we have a drag show celebrating Pride just up the street from the bakery. So the majority of our customer base, the majority of the people that we live among, they are, you know, conservative, thoroughly, you know, red, politically, heavy Christian influence, but we have this very significant kind of encroaching evil that is right on our doorstep.
1: Have you thought about asking South Dakota to annex you? Because, you know, there's a movement like that out west in which parts of the state of Oregon are asking Idaho to annex them, and entire counties, not just cities.
2: Yeah, no, actually a petition actually was started here a few years back. It didn't go anywhere, but you know, we get enough of this craziness. I think we're kind of at a pivot point in the state. You know, either you know, we've crossed a red line and there's pushback, or we've crossed a Rubicon and there's no recovery. You know, it's kind of either or right now. We're right. You know, I think people are just holding their breath, you know, as to how much nonsense are we going to put up with, or is the game lost?
1: Yeah,
2: you know,
1: and
2: we're fighting optimistically, and we're saying, nope, there's still a possibility of turning this around.
1: You know what, Joshua, I'm glad to hear the optimism, because frankly, I think we're turning around a corner as well, because I've had decades as a reporter and a guy who's worked in radio and television. I've had decades of the pride this and pride that, and the misappropriation of the rainbow, which, you know, the rainbow as a symbol has belonged to Christians as a promise from God for about 2,000 years. And it's only been in about the last 50 years that the gay community has adopted and misappropriated it. So for all the talk that the left has about misappropriation of culture, I'd say that's one of the most direct misappropriations of culture.
2: Yeah. And it's very specific.
1: It is very specific. It was a promise. And I think they took that one deliberately. So it sounds like it's going to work out well. And frankly, I'm getting the sense that even big companies, the ones in the big cities that always go woke, that they're starting to realize this is not going over well with their customers, and they're going to have to back off, or they're going to suffer the financial consequences.
2: Right. And actually, to me, I see it as a little bit of a waiting game as well. So my wife and I, Randy, we've been married for 27 years. We have 9 kids, and our kids are starting to get married.
1: Talk about blessings.
2: We're starting to have.
1: Wow.
2: Yeah, absolutely. And that's why we do what we do. That's why we're able to do all that we're doing and build what we're building. We're starting to have grandkids. I'm from a family of 10, and I have siblings around in the area. Bottom line, what we're fighting against, it's a culture of death, and it's going nowhere. There's a generational, they're stagnated. I mean, there is no generational succession when you don't actually have family, prioritize families and children and follow the rules that God made for mankind to thrive. So you give it a few years. And people like us, conservatives, Christians, people that, you know, love children and are actually want to build things instead of just simply tear things down.
1: Yep.
2: The field will be ours just by default.
1: I think you're right. And frankly, Joshua, I remember I actually had met a few times the people from a little bakery you might have heard of called Sweet Cakes by Melissa. And they ended up getting all kinds of grief simply because they said, we're not going to do things that violate our closely held religious beliefs. No insult to you. They had plenty of customers that they had come to know were, in fact, gay, but they just said, we're not going to take part in homosexual weddings, and they got punished for it. I'm glad to hear that things are working out well for Carl's Bakery. That is the owner of Carl's Bakery, and that's Joshua Streblow. Joshua, thank you very much. I appreciate the time. By the way, Father's Day is coming up, and if you don't know yet what to get Dad, I've got the answer because I've got one myself. Skip the random last-minute gift and get Dad something he'll actually use, the Chef IQ Smart Thermometer. I've got one. Actually, I've got 3 of them. It connects to your smartphone, tells you exactly when your food is done. 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
14: From ABC News, I'm Dave Packer. Leaving a dinner hosted by French President Emmanuel Macron at the Palace of Versailles tonight, President Trump told reporters that he signed the Memorandum of Understanding reached with Iran to end the war.
15: He signed it.
14: U.S. officials presenting the peace deal, lifting the American blockade of Iranian ports, rewarding Iran for reopening the Strait of Hormuz.
16: Iran reaffirms that it shall not procure or develop nuclear weapons. Reaffirms because it made that same pledge in the first line of the Obama nuclear deal. But unlike that deal, Iran's agreement with President Trump includes no other nuclear commitments, just a pledge to keep talking, including about how Iran could dispose of its highly enriched uranium.
14: ABC's Rachel Scott. Storm preps now underway along the Texas and Louisiana Gulf Coast as Tropical Storm Arthur makes its way north. Locals like Steve McCann shoveling sand in sandbags in Covington, Louisiana.
17: Over by my mom's house, they have a canal in the back, and it comes up real quick and goes down real quick. But if there's nothing there to for her back door and her front door and stuff, if I can keep it out of there for a little while, usually it goes down before it'll get in the house.
14: Meanwhile, a threat for more than 47 million Americans for severe weather across parts of the Midwest, including damaging winds, hail, flash flooding, and tornadoes. We heard from relatives of the women murdered by Rex Heuermann outside court in New York after a judge sentenced the Gilgo Beach serial killer to life in prison. Heuermann admitted to murdering 8 women, including Megan Waterman, her daughter, Lithiana.
18: The chance to finally speak up for her, it gives me comfort for her, knowing she can finally lay down, rest in peace, and he can't hurt anybody else. That's what brings me comfort, not her.
14: In New York Central Park, an 18-year-old man was critically injured and later died when a carriage horse got loose and took off into the park. The tourist fell from the carriage. 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
21: It's a stunning development here, coming just hours before the president's pick to lead the intelligence community was due to appear at his hastily arranged confirmation hearing. President Trump says Jay Clayton is still his choice, but he's canceling the hearing, keeping mortgage watchdog Bill Pulte in as acting DNI, and threatening not to sign an extension of the surveillance tool known as FISA Section 702, unless it also includes the controversial mail-in ballot.